0: the investigation will continue. I'm Charles de Ledesma.
1: Andy Burnham has been officially declared the leader of Britain's governing Labour Party, clearing his final hurdle to taking office as Prime Minister next week. More on these stories at townhall.com.
2: This afternoon will bring breezy conditions, reaching a high of 93 degrees. Tonight, expect a continuing breeze in the evening. Otherwise, it will be partly cloudy and humid with a low of 78. Tomorrow, we'll see a steady breeze along with some sun as temperatures climb to a high of 95. Sunday, anticipate mostly sunny skies and a constant breeze with a high of 94. Monday, it will be mostly sunny with breezy conditions at times, and the temperature will reach a high of 96 degrees. With your AccuWeather forecast, I'm meteorologist Joe Lundberg.
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0: ran for office several times, didn't win, but I did run. And then I'm a songwriter, and then I write my own books, and then I suppose my transparency, I wouldn't lie to the people, and I wouldn't deceive the people like we're being deceived right now. Like,
1: it's a dude wearing a dress and a wig, but he promises he will not deceive the people. But his qualification, I want to make sure I understand.
2: To be fair,
1: yes,
2: he's not.
1: He's not what? He's lying, clearly.
2: But he's not deceiving anyone.
1: He's not? He's pretending he's a woman.
2: Yes, but there's no deception there.
1: No, he's not fooling anybody. You're right. But I do think he's trying to deceive them. I will disagree with you on that. You're right. He's not fooling anybody. You're absolutely correct. Nobody's buying it. Ashley, I don't know what the story is, but let's forget the whole it's a dude in a dress thing. Ashley thinks a qualification for running for office or to becoming a United States senator is because he's run for office several times, didn't win. but I didn't win.
3: Yeah, I don't think they're going to win.
1: And I write my own songs, and I've written books.
2: Hey, you're halfway there.
1: Living on a Prayer?
2: You've written songs?
1: Allegedly. Yes. Are you saying I'm halfway there? I have written songs.
2: Yes.
1: I'm guessing they're much better than Ashley's songs, but I could be wrong about that. Then, of course, there's this.
0: And then with the trans community, we're being dehumanized.
1: Right.
0: They say that we want to hurt people. I don't want to hurt anybody. I just want to use the bathroom. If they want me to use the men's room, I will, but I don't want to be assaulted.
1: I'm not following Ashley. I don't know. I'm here to tell you, Maine, you got to do better. I'm going to need you to step it up, Maine. I don't get it. I'm confused. What the hell are we talking about here? Ron, West Virginia, what's on your mind? Hi.
4: Hey, Joe, I love the show.
1: Thank you.
4: I just want to make a quick comment concerning the United thing.
1: Yeah.
4: It just never ceases to amaze me the level of Trump derangement syndrome that these people will go to, okay?
1: Yeah. Yeah.
4: But I did like the comment you made or the idea about, you know, if you have a ticket to a nearby city, telling United that you want to change your ticket to land in, at Trump International.
1: Yeah.
4: And then if they refuse or if they want to charge you, just sue the hell out of them, Joe.
1: I do think it would be great.
4: Just sue them for every
1: Ron, dollar. Why not? I mean, I'll make a ticket for Tampa, which is 3 hours away, and say, listen, I really want you to switch this because I need to land at Trump International. Sam, you think that would work?
3: No.
1: I bet it would make them stop changing flights to Fort Lauderdale and Miami for those who didn't want to fly into Trump. Like, if you don't want to fly into Trump, don't get the ticket to Trump. I was never going to call it Trump. I was going to call it PBI because that's what I've known it to be since I was growing up in that area. But now I'm just going to call it Trump just to bother people.
3: Boom.
1: Boom. Paul, would you fly into Trump?
2: No, but I would. I love that line. I just want to use the restroom.
1: There you go. And at that point, I think they took a break in the debate. So Ashley could go use the restroom. Not sure which one he used. 833-JOE-PAGS, 833-563-7247, joepags.com. Part 2 with Gary Burnson when we come back. Stay here.
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1: Keys. 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

0: the box. You're on an audit. You're only allowed to look on the machine.
1: The machine is the one that produces it. The machine is which is the one that
0: the electric machine that was made by the Chinese. And to make things worse, Joe, is that many of the companies are private companies that do the audit. The cartel Del Sol own the companies that were doing the audit.
1: So going into Venezuela, you and I can agree that the president went and got Maduro.

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5: 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Got to get out of here for now. It was a great free speech Friday, he said. That is Sam. That is Polo. I'm Joe. That's going to do it for us for now. Have a great weekend. Talk to you Monday. Bye.
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0: waiting too long for politics to let them hope again. And that's what we're going to do, everybody. 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
1: Known for his Manchesterism approach, he promises to apply a place before politics strategy to running the country. 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I'm Charles de Ledesma.
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0: Resistance to tyrants is obedience to God. 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
1: 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I harp on that constantly because you got all the horsepower. You're the whole shooting match. You are the Paul Revere's. And I hope you look in the mirror and realize if you're receiving this transmission, you are the resistance. Okay. They are activating the AI control grid here and in Europe right now. At grocery stores, parking garages, parks, inside your houses, the smart meters, your phones, everything. And I'm really glad people have gotten awake to flock. And that's because they're beginning to implement the tyranny of the AI system through that first. But I said, wait a few weeks. It's all starting to activate. And now the other stuff that's even worse, doesn't take away from Locke, is activating. Okay? And it ties into Oracle, Palantir, all of it. Okay? Microsoft, Apple, Amazon, it's all racing. And that's just the Western systems. The Chinese ones, the communist ones, are even worse. So I have a big stack of articles, reports, documents, incredible video clips of where if you walk in a parking garage, it bills you for parking your car there. And it knows who you are, everything. Active, it goes into your credit card. This is AI surveillance, okay? So, and that's just one example, okay? And it's the Ring cameras, it's Amazon, but your phone is the key to all of it. Your phone is absolutely the key to all of it. And they're just intimidating everybody into this system and forcing people onto it. I saw another video where a man's been a member of Costco for a decade. And he went in, they looked at his card, scanned it, and said, oh, they need to talk to you over at the desk. He went over, they said, oh, we need you to update. We need you to get on the app. And he said, no. And then they said, we'll give you $40. Then he said, no. And then they said, well, we're going to deactivate your card. And he said, well, that's not in the terms of service. I want to talk to the manager. And they said, oh, it's okay. It's okay. It's okay. And you know that's going on with everybody now. This is all about nudging you into these systems. They already, during the lockdowns at the UN level, said soon everyone will have to have a phone by law. If you don't have the money, they'll issue you one as part of your social credit score, universal basic income. And then you will have to face scan every time you leave your house. You won't be able to leave your house, your neighborhood, but 3 days a week. That's the model. Already they have congestion cameras in 15-minute cities in England and the Netherlands where this is happening. So you're like, well, I don't care about England or the Netherlands. 100% everything happening in Canada and Australia and all these places is 100% run by the globalists, standardized by the UN and Bill Gates and the communist Chinese in a consortium that came out again on Monday. We played Bill Gates talking about it, and he's been setting it up for 20 years. It's here. We're not in beta anymore. I'm getting chills right now. So I need to spend probably an hour on this today, okay? We need to do a deep dive on this because people need to know. And I think it's very healthy. People are going after Flock cameras. The CEO got caught in a huge lie saying we don't track people. We're not selling data. All lies. But you have to understand there's cameras by law in all the new cars watching you. They're hidden. They're just little dots, you know, in the looking right at your face in the dashboard. And it all goes back to AI, the Google glasses, the Meta glasses, all of it's AI, people watching you, total control. All the Alexas now have cameras. They're watching you. It's just, it's already set up. It's already in place.

just like a bear trap, and then our foot's in it now, and they're closing it. And a millisecond, you know, in politics is a year. And so right now, the jaws are closing. And then there's ways to deal with this, but people have to understand what it is, and understand it's predatory, and a master plan, part of the intergalactic communication system plan of 1959, developed by DARPA. And you go, that sounds like a Star Trek episode. That's just what it's called. Go look it up. Look up the creation of the internet, intergalactic communication system. And you go read what it is, okay? And I'll get to that later. Now, I'm not the one that names this stuff. We have so much other news as well. In all the polls, in all the races, and in all the primaries, the communists, democratic socialists is what they are, who literally want a violent overthrow of the country, they are winning. And now in all the polls, socialists top MAGA candidates. And that is because of the disastrous behavior of the Trump administration in the last year. And there's still time for them to turn this around, but not much. So we're going to be getting to all of that today. Now, let me set the table for what we're doing this hour and some of the next, because this is important. And I know everything we cover is important, and I respect you being here and watching, and I appreciate you, and I'm asking you to please send the live feed at Real Alex Jones out and alexjoneslive.com/show and tell everybody this is forbidden information, this is sensitive information, they don't want you to know it, please share it. Let me just set the table with this. The leftist corporate media is just trying to ignore what Trump released last night, that is NSA, CIA documents, voter records, smoking gun documents, tens of thousands of pages. We have been so on this and so close to this and so close to lawyers and investigators. In pieces, we have covered all of this and everything he says is true, and no one's even denying that it isn't accurate. Just damning information, China trying to trigger a civil war, funding all the anti-white garbage, fake mail-in ballots being shipped in. Remember, they got caught in Pennsylvania and everywhere in 2020. We already knew that, but it was even vans pulling in at 1 a.m. with Chinese drivers and aircraft landing, you know, at the airports with them. I mean, we already knew this. And postal drivers pulling up and Chinese men are, you know, unloading things onto the postal thing. And the guy looks and it's all for Biden. We have all that. But it's the president up there going over these hundreds of bullet points. He could have talked for 3 hours. And my only frustration is he would just say something. And a lot of times, the way they told the president, it was a little bit watered down, but he still delivered better than I thought. The only thing that wasn't completely accurate is it's worse than he said, okay? And at the White House, they created the election integrity site. It's all there. Everybody's trying to process it. We got to crowdsource this like we did the Epstein files. Just dig into it. It is incredible. But we fed it all into Grok and to ChatGPT and got similar answers. I spot-checked Grok and ChatGPT. Grok was a little bit more accurate, but even ChatGPT was like, no, this is all real. This is true. And I've got those breakdowns right here. So this is huge. Then you have ABC and a bunch of other networks, NBC, not even carrying it. CBS and others cutting away as soon as he said election fraud. And you are under the FCC regulations. When the president doesn't address, they're supposed to carry it. Trump is talking about taking away their broadcast licenses and all of that. And I mean, I don't think that's the right move. The right move is to point out the censorship and to do more press conferences and more events on this and call on the independent media that's much bigger than the corporate media to focus on this key information. Now, the other big problem is because of the cover-up of Epstein and because of all the sweetheart deals and insider trading going on that the Trump admin's been doing, because Trump supporters, on average, are moral people of integrity, they're so outraged at Trump that a lot of people are saying, I don't care, I don't want to hear about it, I want to see the Epstein files. Or, hey, why did you talk about Israel controlling our elections, which is true, but there's competing interest, and China is one of the dominant ones, if not been the dominant one. Israel's making such a out-of-control, bum-rush move right now. I've been saying for months, Israel is now the main election integrity problem because they buy people off at the candidate level and spend tons of money on the elections and on propaganda. But China, working with the deep state, and this came out with the NSA that covered it up with the CIA,

Trump released all that, as we told you years ago, that was going on. China, when it comes to outright putting their thumb on the scale, flipping votes, stealing, sending in fake ballots, they hit from a lot of angles. They are the ones that outright have been stealing regional, local, and national elections. Yeah, and you said, well, how did Trump win a few years ago? As we told you with the numbers, the math, an overwhelming mass landslide is a huge red wave coming in. The fraud is, let's say, 100-foot seawall. Well, if the tsunami is 110 feet tall, it makes it over. There's only 10 to 15%, depending on the state. The worst ones are about 15, baked in of fraud. And you can't flip numbers at a certain point if someone has a huge majority because the math doesn't add up. And they still tried it in some of the elections. That's why you'll see more people voting than are registered voters and things like that in Wisconsin. It's incredible. So I get people's frustration. But when most of what I saw on X was not going, oh, look how these documents, look how incredible this is, look how it meshes with these investigations and these videos of what happened in the states where they stole it. Oh, my God, total proof. We need these people to be indicted. Instead, it's all, oh, really? Look at all the executives that are Jewish. Oh, look at Israel spending money on our elections. We know that. We just shot down the NDAA, Israel taking over the military. They'll try again. We've got to be able to deal with Israel trying to take over, China trying to take over, BlackRock and the Rothschilds, kind of similar as Israel, kind of the same group. But, I mean, again, folks, this is really simple when you pull back and aren't emotional about it. It's like Syrian girl, really smart lady, you know, chemist, scientist. And I was like, wow, J.D. Vance came out and admitted that, you know, Jeffrey Epstein was U.S. and Israeli intelligence. She should have said MI6 as well, because that top super level, the Trial Commission, you're in all of them. And she goes, no, it's Israel. It's Israel's the one running it. And I went, no, I'm not saying he wasn't mainly Mossad, and then Maxwell, that he took the family business over from, was buried with Mossad honors. And yes, we understand he's first and foremost Israeli operative, but it's just amazing to have Vance coming out and saying all that. That's why there's a cover-up. As I told you when Trump got reelected, I said, I've been told because it's CIA Mossad, MI6 is going to get covered up, national security. And of course that happened. And she just kept saying, but no, you know, it's Israel. It's like, three guys can rob a bank and all equally be guilty for robbing the bank. Just because you get all three of the guys that robbed the bank doesn't take away from the guy you really don't like that robbed it. Okay? Does that make sense? You can run out on the highway and get hit by one car and spin around, another one runs you over. It doesn't take away from the other car that hits you. And I know most of you are like, yeah, we understand that. No, there's a lot of people that they get target psychosis where they just get on one thing and pattern recognition, and then they cannot see other threats. And it's very, very frustrating. And again, those of you that have this imprint on you of being brainwashed by your own obsession are going to say, oh my God, there he is trying to get us not to look at Israel. That's not what I'm doing. This is historic. Communist China has 1.5 billion people. They control rare earth minerals. They control most of the chip making. They had bought off most of the Democratic Party, Confucius centers in all the major cities and universities run by the government of China. They have been set up by the globalists and the Rockefellers to be the Chinese century. The CFR said for decades, America's done. Our jobs were all shipped there on purpose. They're the main national adversary of the United States and the dollar and all the rest of it. And as much as I don't like our corrupt system and all of it, we lose the dollar, folks. We are going to be a hellhole of debt and corruption and just nightmare scenario. And those of you know, us that are skilled and hardworking, whatever, I'll be able to go to another country and I'll be all right. But most people are going to be in a living hell. Okay, so I'm literally, China is the main adversary. Russia is not. It's a total distraction. You've heard all the top generals on the show and experts and intelligence heads agreeing with me. This is not even debatable. And that's why I've said Israel trying to take us over openly, not as foreign policy, is terrible. And it's even worse because it's become a giant distraction in a multi-front war that we were barely starting to win in intelligence and jobs and industry and soft power with China.
And now Israel has drug us down in Pew and Gallup polls.

that came out yesterday. Israel's the most unpopular country in the world, and we've gone from being overall very popular to now being barely popular. We're almost below 50. Saw those polls yesterday. Those are accurate. And people ask, it's us associated with Israel, Gaza, the Iran thing, all of it. You say, well, why we don't care about being popular? It feeds into our soft power and the dollar and being able to get things done around the world. It's important, particularly if we're going to be a protectionist, isolationist system. And I just think, really, America first. I don't go to the level of calling it isolationism. I think that term's loaded. But no, it's important, okay? So, yeah, Israel is the big problem. Because it is the most powerful taking over the country and the government right now. And a huge distraction from China that, since Israel sucked us down into this, China was losing against us barely. Now they're winning. And by the way, I have the analysis right here. I was already thinking this morning and saw it in high-level analysis. Financial Times, you name it. Who is the big enemy publications? But they're reporting to their own people what's going on. So let me explain it this way. Trump could be the worst person in the galaxy, okay? Just for hypothetical reasons, let's just say he's the devil, okay? If we have election fraud with a foreign government ally with elements of the deep state, the Democratic Party, through Venezuela, with the majority of the voting machines we use, engaged in stealing elections, that is a form of coup. That is a form of dictatorship of a plutocracy of bureaucrats and corporations allied with communist China. And so remove Trump out of the equation and the fact that you're mad at him. Focus on foreign powers. I know for a lot of people, China's a trillion miles away. It's not. It's 15,000 miles away. And it is milking us in the welfare and the anchor babies and just every other scam there is. China is shipping in the precursors for the drugs that are killing us. China is absolutely at war with us, and they admit they're at war with us. So, and I know most of you are like, Alex, you're telling us 2 + 2 = 4. We know this. We agree. I know. I care about the lost sheep, which are 20, 30, 40% of MAGA, former MAGA, conservatives, whatever you want to call them, need to understand that this is a big deal. Now, I know what the real criticism is and what the smart people are saying. It's not, oh, don't worry about China. They're not an issue. They're not trying to trigger a civil war. They're not funding leftist organizations and groups, which they are. It's all Israel, Israel, because Israel's doing a bunch of the same stuff and sells our secrets to China. No, that's another reason they shouldn't merge with the Pentagon. The big real criticism of Trump, and where he just drives me off a cliff here mentally, I want to pull my hair out, that's why there's none left, is he's got Todd Blanche, a Democrat Party lawyer that sabotaged everything as the acting AG, who's deep-sixed all this stuff, and I've confirmed people in the DOJ, it's him, and you see it in the news, and Trump's up there, get it done, indict, go after him. Do all, he's trying to get voter ID, the SAVE Act finally passed the House, now it's going to pass the Senate. Trump legitimately knows this is important, he's really trying, but then because Todd Blanche lies to him and kisses his ass, he leaves him right there. So where are the indictments? You have NSA officials, CIA officials in the emails confirmed, released by Tulsi Gabbard, given to Trump back in November, presented to him, and she gets run out. And it takes Trump 7-8 months to finally have this event. Should have been doing it back then. Where are the indictments? You have NSA and CIA officials by name, so arrogant, I've got the emails right here, that they're saying we're not going to tell Trump about the Chinese and about the shipping in the ballots and stealing the voter registration rolls and accessing the computers and flipping the votes. And you saw that same graph in the 5 battleground states where they closed the voting, they claim, they stopped the counting, they covered the windows, vans pull in, Chinese men unload boxes of ballots, and then you see Biden go from being lower than Trump with the organic curve to popping up above him. Let's pull up the famous F graph where it's organic, curve, and then bloop, bloop, bloop, bloop, bloop, bloop. And back at the time it came out, we had FBI whistleblowers at the time, high level, counter-espionage, counter-terrorism, say they were investigating China and they had

0: them dead to rights, and we had whistleblowers in the Democratic Party. There's still some people in there that are like, whoa, this is spying. And the FBI higher up killed it. That's all in here. They need to be indicted. The senior FBI, the senior NSA, the senior CIA. And you could say, well, they're so corrupt it'll never happen. Well, we have to hammer this home, and we have to discredit these machines, and we have to get rid of them. France doesn't have machines, and their election closes every time by midnight because it's all counted at the precinct. Everybody counts it, hand counts it on paper. It's put on a board. Then the local group of precincts put them together, and you know that number, and everybody can see it transparently. So the way they rig elections is they indict or arrest anybody that's a forerunner, that's a patriot. That's how the EU operates. Oh, you won the election in Romania? We'll just arrest you and say null and void. Because they got paper ballots. So they just cut right to, your ass is arrested. Like Le Pen and others. So I just hit one thing here about the FBI and the NSA and the CIA, and we have the emails. But we knew back at the time. We have all the sources, all the lawyers, the people on the ground. It's what we do. And so that's how Patrick Byrne came on a couple days ago and told you exactly what Trump would do. And he did it. And he went 95% of where Patrick wanted him to go. A few things he didn't hammer on as hard as he should. But he laid it out. The smoking gun, smoking gun, smoking gun, smoking gun. I was going to play a bunch of clips of this, but the best thing to do is just cut the first 5 minutes of Trump hyping up the country and being a cheerleader for the stock market, which I get he does, and it's a good thing, and it's been mitigating, you know, the Strait of Hormuz being closed and the problems. It's not been as bad because of his cheerleading and, quite frankly, his BSing, which I'm not endorsing, but constantly saying the Strait's open and oil prices are low has been keeping him from going too high. He's like a 70 Sam jumping up on top of it, trying to keep, you know, the geyser from exploding under him. I don't know how long he can do it, but he's not completely done it, but he's held it down some. But this is a big deal. So the best thing to do is I'm just going to air the meat and potatoes, the last two-thirds of the speech when we come back. And just know that I'm going to go over all the documents. Everything he's saying is true, except it's worse. And General Flynn pointed out, he said, based on what the POTUS presented, and they released the documents, they released the goods this evening about our corrupt elections, the CIA, NSA directors during the first term should immediately be arrested for treason. Our lead producer, Scott, spent hours last night and this morning feeding it all through Grok, the documents. And Grok came back and said, yeah, this is all accurate. Well, I don't even need Grok because I spot-checked a bunch of it and we already knew it all. I'm not saying, oh, we already knew it all, we're smart. I'm saying it's real, it's bad, and it's a foreign global coup against us. So forget Trump. This ain't about him. It's about our damn country, people. The Chi-Coms are a major enemy, and that doesn't take away from you jacking off to hating Israel. And screw them, too. We'll be right back.
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5: 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Ever wondered why Tommy Cool gives a high four? I'm a stickler. Let me explain. The odds of a rattlesnake bite are 1 in 40,000. Still, I got bit when I was 3. 1 in 40,000. The odds of a second rattlesnake bite are over 1 in a billion. I must be special. I got bit again 12 years ago. 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No lasting damage. The second time, not sticklers. 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Our intense combination of heat and humidity is toxic to air conditioners. Instead of running for 20 years, you'll be lucky to get 12. No matter when your air conditioner needs care, call a stickler. Daylight, twilight, even after midnight. High four. 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
1: 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The storm surge along the coast. It's here. 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
3: My name is Cheryl Hatcher. I joined the National Guard because of September 11th. 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
10: And there are a lot of things going on here. China is cut and dry, it's smoking gun, and it's our own government, and the Democrats predominantly going along with this, and a lot of Republican neocons helping cover it up, and the FBI covering it up. And those of us that are informed already knew all of this in pieces, but it's the president out there releasing the documents from the NSA, from the CIA, from the DOJ, with the senior people sitting around saying, we're going to cover this up from Trump and the public. It's treason. And then let me show you an overhead shot. This is just a smattering of what I see everywhere. I mean, this is the majority of people don't care because they're so mad at Trump. Great. This isn't about Trump. It's about our election system, our right to rule ourselves. They got the governor of California here, and it

says, damn, that's crazy. Let's see those Epstein files. It's actually Patrick Bateman. So people are saying, yeah, we want Epstein files. We want Epstein files. Great. We keep pushing to get the rest of them. We already got a bunch of them. And then there's this. Oh, you're saying China is trying to control our media and our elections. Look at all these Jewish people. What does that have to do with China trying to foment violence and funding these groups? So you do have an alliance with the corporate media and the Chinese. This very corporate media didn't carry Trump's speech. NBC, ABC, all of it. So people are like, oh, we don't care about China. They're not a threat. One of the biggest criticisms I get is, oh, Jones is covering up for Israel every time I go, oh, look, China has 98% of our rare earth minerals. We got to move in and get that. I told you this for decades. Now it's a huge issue. Got a habit for everything. We were strategically set up by our own elites not to have control of that. Trump's changed that now. Now China's got about 90% control in just his first term in this one. He got some earth minerals operating again. That's a good thing. Whether you love Trump or hate him, that's a good thing he did. We should support that. So, again, I'm harping on this because this is about our elections. This is about fraud. This is true. This is real. And yeah, we're mad about Trump joining in on the Epstein cover-up. And yeah, we're mad about him being Israel first and getting us into this war that's hurting the economy and the world and so much more and so dangerous. Yeah, we harp on that all day. But China is a major threat and is buying off many of your local politicians. I mean, Tim Walz, 100% on their payroll. Nancy Pelosi, you know all about it. Feng Fang and Swallows Well and all of it. Mitch McConnell's wife. I mean, these are Chi-Com agents. And they're getting caught bringing bioweapons in and the precursors to fentanyl and all of it. And so I talk about China. That's where our main military is pointed at. That's who says they're at war with us. That's a big deal. And again, people are like, oh, yeah, don't say they're manipulating our media while you're covering up for the Jews. And it's that exact same corporate media wouldn't carry his speech. What it is a consortium of anti-Americans. The CFR for decades said the new century, the 21st century, will be the Chinese century. America's over. America's done. And Trump's first term, Larry Fink at Davos, while Trump was there, said, oh, China and us will defeat America. And America's done. Remember all that? Till Trump jerked his chain and it put a bunch of executive power in that had always been there but wasn't being used. And now BlackRock's sitting up like a trained SEAL saying, what do I do? And the states are suing and winning against them. We're having victories. We're winning battles. We haven't won the war. But we shouldn't be demoralized here. So here's a clip talking about Trump wants to pull the license of ABC and NBC and all the rest of it because they didn't carry a speech. And technically, if you look at the war powers and the COG laws Congress passed, Trump can do that. But I don't think those are constitutional laws. ABC's desert. Their payment is that they have almost no viewers because people know they're full of crap. The answer is protect the independent media, promote the independent media. Trump goes on, Elon Musk has 1 billion listeners, didn't ever do it again. Over 1 billion people clicked on it, listened to it. But he loves Fox News with 2 million viewers on average. He loves CNN with an average of 100,000 viewers or less. But what we do is we say, okay, here's the speech they don't want you to see, and then here's the backup documents proving all of this. We don't just have the documents, their own documents admitting internally they did this. That's how arrogant they are. We have all the local investigations and the witnesses and the videos and the FBI agents blowing the whistle and the U.S. Postal Service drivers and everything. We have it all. We have the mules going to the safe houses and going to delivering hundreds of ballots into the drop boxes with the fake signatures. We have them. But remember in 2020, the courts, 2021, they're like, no proof was ever shown. They would never let evidence be put on. This is about getting control of our voting systems again. This is about getting rid of these machines. This is a major front and center top issue. Right up there with not having Israel run us and not having AIPAC primary whoever they want and not having Israel merge with the military and getting out of this Iran war. It's right up there. At the very top with that issue and ending the Ukraine war that could get us all killed.

0: And I just harp on this because it is huge. This is such a big deal. And it's not getting the attention it deserves because of the outlets that have the audiences. Most people are like, well, I want to be so pure, I'm going to say I don't care about this because Epstein falls. Two separate issues. This is about the election integrity and the sovereignty of our country. It doesn't take away from Trump doing bad things, and we're mad at Trump, to say this is important, a foreign government doing this. It's that simple. I know most of you agree with me, but I just really am trying to get other people out there to use their brains. Here's a clip about Trump wanting to pull their licenses.
1: In a rare move, NBC and ABC fake news have both said that they would not cover this speech. They knew what it was about because of the fact that they don't like the topic, because they know how corrupt our system is and they don't want to reveal it. They and others in the media are part of a plot. They want to continue this fraud for whatever reason. They want to keep it going. They want to protect the radical left. They can't have a great country, and that's true. You can't have a great country without free and fair elections. Fraud like this should mean a revocation of their licenses. They use our public multi-billion dollar in value airways for absolutely no money. They pay nothing. All we want is honesty in our elections and honesty in reporting. They pay nothing for multi-billion dollar assets.
0: And the only problem is that Trump has discredited himself so much that now he's no longer the underdog targeted by the system. He's seen as just a corrupt kingpin. And so the messenger comes and tells you the truth on this, and people say, I don't care because of the messenger. Hey, forget the messenger. It's what is in the contents. And Trump is absolutely right on his presentation last night. So let's, again, I'm not going to play the whole thing, because the first 5-6 minutes he just was hyping up the economy and things. Some of it was true, some of it wasn't. But when it came to the election fraud, it's all 100%. I got all the documents, all the articles, all the admissions. It's not like a CIA report or an NSA report or a Tulsi Gabbard report on this. It's the smoking gun documents. Because they sit there on their email talking about how they're covering it up and what they did. Because they thought they were that secure. Just like the emails of, yeah, Obama ordered me to do this and Crossfire Hurricane. And they also do it to cover their ass. So it's like, oh, look, I was told to do this. You see, they use their own breadcrumbs, their own record as blackmail against the system itself and as insurance that, hey, you told me to do this. They never thought we'd have a director of national intelligence that would do what Trump said and go get it all. Because you know the NSA stores everybody's emails, everybody's phone calls, everybody's text messages. For at least 15 years, they've had enough data centers. The NSA has alone. They got like 10 huge ones in Texas. Austin, San Antonio, Dallas, Fort Worth, Houston, out in the middle of nowhere, they got them. They're just sprawling football. You'll see a facility like the size of a 50 Walmarts, and it's an NSA base. And now they're building data centers, private ones that are 48 square miles or whatever. I mean, it's just thousands of Walmarts, and it's all recorded. So they just go in. I've talked to people that didn't give me the specifics, but they say, oh, yeah, we can read everything. Everything Jack Smith said, everything Jack Smith did, they got it all. Everything, it's all there. Just like everything on you's all there. You think flock cameras are the bottom of the rabbit hole? They ain't even the entrance of the rabbit hole. There's some grass around the rabbit hole. And so they pulled it all up. Oh, and the Trump just released a bunch of it. Smoking gun. I don't want to look at that. I want to see Epstein files. Well, we'll get you that, too. Well, we're all working on that, too. But this is a big enchilada. Serve you up just victory, and people are like, ah! That's spin, folks. That's mind control. That's dangerous. No, we're winning. We're going to keep pushing. And even if they don't indict any of this scum, their whole thing's exposed, the court of public opinion. It's so discredited, and there's local suits and state suits, and we're winning, and these companies are in trouble, and they're dropping their lawsuits against Mike Lindell and others, and they're getting indicted. There's been a bunch of indictments of Smartmatic and these other big companies. It's happening. In fact, there are indictments happening. Not enough, not fast enough, but it's happening. All right, let's start getting to Trump's historic speech. The part I'm going to play is only 20 minutes long. Here it is.

America is back and doing really well, but we still have a major challenge that must be urgently addressed, because no country can be great without fair and honest elections. You have to trust your country, because if there can be no trust, there can be no greatness. And that's very simple. No trust, no greatness. For many years, I've called for bold, swift, and decisive action to protect the integrity of America's elections. Every American deserves to know that when they cast their vote, that vote will be counted accurately in a system, and that is to make that system secure, one where cheating and interference are not just difficult, but virtually impossible. Unfortunately, the system we have today falls catastrophically short of that standard. Tonight, I'm announcing the immediate declassification and release of critical intelligence, revealing shocking vulnerabilities in our election infrastructure. This evidence shows that the election system we have dangerously exposes, and really exposes, like levels never thought possible, to hacking, exploitation, and foreign interference. Just as disturbingly, this vital information has for many years been covered up and hidden from you, the American people, our beautiful, our great American people. But that all changes right now. The documents we will release starting tonight have been gathered by the White House Government Transparency Task Force, a great group of people, along with the staff of the President's Intelligence Advisory Board, supported by our top intelligence agency chiefs, who have all personally reviewed the findings we are presenting this evening and fully confirmed their authenticity. You can see these documents for yourself at whitehouse.gov. That's whitehouse.gov. Go check it out. Our purpose in disclosing this information is not to weaken confidence in election, but to earn that confidence by confronting vulnerabilities and correcting them very, very quickly. And that's what we're doing. The documents cover five major areas of concern. First, they show that over a period of years, starting during the 2020 election cycle, the People's Republic of China carried out what is believed to be the largest compromise of election data in history, resulting in China's illicit acquisition of 220 million U.S. voter files. That information includes names, addresses, phone numbers,

up and engage in other nefarious activities, which is exactly what was happening. This data loss presents an unprecedented election security nightmare. The intelligence even shows that China has signed a data exploitation unit specifically to this new project. Compounding the travesty, the second set of documents we are releasing reveals that members of the deep state, very, very famous group of people, in many cases, in our intelligence agency work to actively suppress and downplay information about the extent of China's sinister election meddling, covering it up from both the president and the American people like nobody thought was possible. U.S. spy agencies began learning about the compromise of voter registration files in 2020 when they discovered that tens of millions of voter data, think of that, tens of millions of voters' data in 18 states have been bought, stolen, or hacked by China. Yet those responsible for sounding the alarm instead kept the information secret and hidden. They did not disclose to me as president or to anyone else, and to the best of our knowledge, they did not inform Congress. In fact, all they kept saying is, this is the most secure election in the history of our country, a standard, very pat line that was divvied out to say. The cover-up of this colossal security breach is even more disturbing in light of the additional information showing that China engaged in other election-related activities to undermine my first administration and our 2020 campaign. They did not want, and they just didn't want it. They fought like hell not to have it Donald Trump to win, and for good reason. As the documents we are releasing show, CIA reporting explicitly stated, and I quote, in mid-2018, the Chinese Communist Party's policy was to leverage all domestic and foreign elements that were opposed to the U.S. president in an effort to reduce the U.S. president's votes and make him resign or prevent his reelection. Isn't that nice? Also, in mid-2018, China was working to influence the results of the U.S. midterm elections and later the results of the 2020 presidential election itself. Separately, in mid-2019, the Chinese government's strategy against the United States was focused on undermining domestic confidence in the U.S. president. They wanted to just make you sound like your president wasn't so hot, when actually your president has done a great job, and they did everything possible to do exactly that. Going on, this document says, and this is by the CIA, the strategy included efforts to use Chinese contacts with big U.S. companies to influence U.S. business leaders to turn against the president of the United States of America. The Chinese government sought to identify U.S. journalists who had reported negatively on the U.S. president and pay them large sums of money to write more negative articles about him, as many as they could, and they didn't care what they said. The Chinese government wanted U.S. president to lose the next election. And the reason they wanted me to lose is because they knew I was wise to them, charged them billions and billions of dollars worth of tariffs, and built the strongest military anywhere in the world. We have the strongest military anywhere in the world. These are exact quotes from the CIA reporting. The name of the person doing the quote is now under review, but it gets even worse. Raw intelligence obtained by the FBI in 2020, yet buried by rogue bureaucrats, stated that China's activities even included an attempt to manufacture illegal ballots for Joe Biden. Documents show that during this period, dozens of significant CIA and NSA reports about China's election targeting were kept out of the presidential briefing. These were briefings I would get almost every day. Everything was kept out that was of importance. One email among intelligence analysts admitted that they had, quote, deliberately massaged the presidential daily briefing to withhold information regarding Chinese activities

0: related to the election. Another official inside the FBI wrote that she was running, quote, a shadow government, unquote, to keep intelligence about China's election meddling from becoming known and to keep it away from the honorable press. Other officials who witnessed such efforts perceived the motivations to be blatantly political. Recently, we found significant numbers of burn bags in formation, and this is a group of bags that were used to destroy information given by President Barack Hussein Obama to be burned. It was supposed to be burned. These bags were supposed to be at a different level by different people, incinerated and checked, but it never happened. Maybe we got lucky. We believe this was not done on purpose, but rather through gross incompetence of the people that was supposed to burn the bags. But the findings are stunning. Today, I'm asking the Office of the Director of National Intelligence, the Department of Justice, the FBI, and the CIA to investigate how and why such crucial information was hidden, to fire those involved in the cover-up, and to file criminal charges, if appropriate, against these people. Yet concealing China's meddling was only the beginning. The third set of documents we are releasing proves that for many years, Americans were blatantly lied to about the security of our election infrastructure, including electronic voting machines and ballot counting systems, dishonest.
1: All right, let's stop there. Almost all. There's about 8 minutes left, and then I'm going to go through the hardcore documents quickly. So we'll be getting back into this with Patrick Byrne in the third hour today. Had a special guest in the fourth hour. But this is historic, and the way Trump's just reading it off, it sounds bad enough, but it's far worse. And it's total proof. And, of course, I know what you're saying, and it's totally legitimate. Where are the indictments? Where are the arrests? We have it all. And Trump needs to look in the mirror and know it's Todd Blanche. And it's that simple. All right, we're going to go to break. Remember, the corporate media censored this speech. They censor this information. That's why broadcasts like this are so essential. That's why I'm very thankful for all of you that share the articles, the videos, the video feeds at AlexJonesLive.com. The deep state, the CIA, they've all fought and spent hundreds of millions of dollars on record trying to sue us out of existence. That's how much they hate this broadcast. That's how much they hate you being able to share AlexJonesLive.com, people actually hearing this and seeing this. As we expose all of our major adversaries, the UN, the Chi-Coms, the Israel Firsters, all the special interests, the mad scientists wanting new viral releases, new lockdowns, all the wars are trying to start, the Big Brother systems, the AI takeover, we're fighting it all. And the propaganda wouldn't be necessary, and them trying to shut us down wouldn't be necessary if the situation was hopeless. It's not. But you've got to support those that tell the truth. And we need your financial support. We make it very easy. 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And now we have the liquid turmeric, the strongest on the market. We already have the pills, 95% humanoid, incredible anti-inflammatory, so good for your whole body. The liquid is super concentrated with concentrated ginger and pepperdine, that on record supercharged turmeric, taken under the tongue for maximum absorption. It's liquid, so it's way better than the pills. Even though the pills are the strongest out there, the only way to get better is liquid. This is super concentrate. Get yours for 30% off right now, introductory offer at the AlexJonesStore.com. And there are almost 1,000 different designs of T-shirts and ball caps at the AlexJonesStore.com. And some are decent designs. A lot are excellent. Some are the very best out there. I wanted the widest selection. The only problem is it's obnoxious. We got some bestseller sections and things. We have the new summer line with just I designed this. I love it. Just a Betsy Ross flag. It says Rebel Scum since 1776. Make Orwell fiction again. Less 1984, more 1776. We've got great tank top wife beaters now. We got women's tank tops. Oh, this dress shirt with the Betsy Ross flag. 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I love them. 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So many great designs. We have the silver coin selling out, the fundraiser coin, truth for the anniversary. We have this new shower filters, highest rating for taking out the toxins at an incredibly low price. It's all there. So please stand with us as we stand for you, as we stand together. Take action now. It's the only

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0: Mr. Rubin, sir?
1: What is it, Jesse?
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1: Not sure you'll fit in the truck with that.
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1: Oh my, not sure you should be out in public like that.
0: Okay, can you hand me that robe, please, sir?
1: I think that would be a good idea.
0: Colder than I thought in here.
1: I can see that. Call Colair
0: because we can. On second thought, can I just wear my Colair uniform, sir?
1: Jesse, I support your decision 100%.
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3: 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This is

factoid out of Trump's speech with all the documents, the emails, senior NSA, CIA, with senior FBI, quote, running shadow governments, killing investigations into communist China before the 2020 election, during it, and after. Look at this lady. Former FBI official Nikki Flores. This is so important. I'm basically running a shadow government across the FBI at this point to shut down the investigations. You will never guess what she's up to now. Director of Insider Risk at Microsoft. Microsoft let engineers based in China access the Pentagon's sensitive military systems, and they helped write the codes for these machines. That's come out. They're heavily allied with the communist Chinese. Biden's deputy AG, who ran the Trump witch hunts, is now also a senior official of Microsoft. Microsoft is as rotten as it gets. Bill Gates is totally allied with them. We got big problems, ladies and gentlemen. That lady needs to be indicted for treason. Bare minimum life in prison and a supermax prison for espionage. Trying to hand your government over to the communist Chinese. Working so a foreign government could steal an election. Look at her. Just like Tim Walz. Bill Gates needs to be in a supermax prison for everything he's done. That's why this is important. This can bring down the entire nest. You got all these competing interests in there trying to buy off and control the government. And the dominant ones are communist China, allied with BlackRock and Bill Gates. And then you got the big Israel lobby that's also heavily allied with China. But they all backstab and screw each other. It's just disgusting. Got the EU and NATO throwing its weight around. All these special interests are trying to run our country and run us in the ground because we're the big powerful empire. We get handed the bill and the police state that goes along with it. So there's about 6 minutes, 5 minutes left of Trump's speech. I'm going to go through some of the key documents, and I'm going to shift gears into other huge subjects. We're going to go back into all this with Patrick Byrne next hour. But I got a lot today, and a lot of good news, too. James O'Keefe just got back from D.C., where he testified about voter fraud in California. Like you, I just watched the president's address and went to look at the classified documents. Here are four documents that should stood out, including 250,000 non-citizens registered to vote, bare minimum. We must remain vigilant. And this is some good news right here. I mean, it's just amazing. And we already knew all this, but here it is in one big spot. Most of it in our own enemies' emails and documents. And then these FBI agents, people would get the big trove of stuff that the lower level ones had, and then they would shelve it because they wanted to use it as blackmail. And then Tulsi Gabbard got it all and gave it to Trump because they never thought we'd have a Tulsi Gabbard in there. They never thought Trump would get back in. And now they're having hearings all about it right now.

0: And Gavin Newsom's under criminal investigation. They've had wiretaps, people wearing wires on him. But will the AG then pull the trigger? Well, Trump needs to get rid of him if he won't. But regardless, it's coming out. In the court of public opinion, these people are cooked. Back to Trump.
1: The real number is actually much higher than that. Yet, even this limited analysis found more than a quarter of a million foreigners illegally registered to vote. Put together, these disclosures reveal an election system so broken and so vulnerable that no one can possibly defend it. It is not defensible. Hundreds of millions of U.S. voter files are in the hands of foreign governments. Our machines and ballot counting systems are exposed to hacking and manipulation and corruption. China and other countries have been trying to meddle in our elections. Evidence of fraud has been buried. Hundreds of thousands of non-citizens and dead people are listed and active on the voter rolls. And yet we still have elections with no voter ID, no proof of citizenship, and tens of millions of ballots floating aimlessly through the mail. As one example of the insanity, California's recent election for mayor of L.A. and governor was held on June 2nd, a long time ago, but it was just completed a few days ago on July 10th. Think of that, much more than 1 month. Took a month to count the votes. I wonder what they were doing. This is worse than any third world country. There's no third world country that has elections like we have. In a rare move, NBC and ABC Fake News have both said that they would not cover this speech. They knew what it was about because of the fact that they don't like the topic, because they know how corrupt our system is and they don't want to reveal it. They and others in the media are part of a plot. They want to continue this fraud for whatever reason. They want to keep it going. They want to protect the radical left. They can't have a great country, and that's true. You can't have a great country without free and fair elections. Fraud like this should mean a revocation of their licenses. They use our public multi-billion dollar in value airways for absolutely no money. They pay nothing. All we want is honesty in our elections and honesty in reporting. They pay nothing for multi-billion dollar assets. Great damage has been done to our country. Our elections were left vulnerable to being rigged and stolen, and the trust of the American people was lost. This cannot be allowed to continue. Every American, whether you're a Republican, Democrat, Independent, or otherwise, should be able to agree that we deserve the most secure, honest, and fair election system anywhere in the world. Secure elections should be a partisan, really, should just, we should be together, Democrats, Republicans, Independents, everybody, and it should not be a partisan issue. It should cause to unite us, not to divide us. This should be a cause. We should be united, not divided. In light of the brand new and irrefutable information I have revealed tonight, my administration is in the process of notifying the states whose election data was compromised by the People's Republic of China and many others. We will be working closely to mitigate any harm, and we're taking swift action to ensure that sensitive voter data is better protected so we can never be bought, we can never be hacked, and we can never watch a stolen election again. Tomorrow, the Secretary of Homeland Security will hold a briefing to outline his department's recent work confirming cyber vulnerabilities in our electronic voting systems. They are bad. We're in the process of informing governors, senators, and members of Congress of potential.
0: Pause, 10 seconds. And I had Byrne on yesterday. He's coming back on. It really is the best when it comes to knowing all this and being involved, exposing it, that he was concerned from his sources that he wouldn't get into the electronic voting machines and China through Taiwan, through Venezuela, but that's coming in part two, and that's what I've been told as well. You just heard Trump towards the end of his speech saying today they're going to release that report. So this is what I was told in November from that meeting. I was told, hey, Susie Wiles isn't that bad. She called the meeting and called us.

0: all in there. In 3 hours, Trump was shown all this and how they have all the proof and all the documents and how the NSA and CIA and FBI blocked the investigations and everything you just saw, I told you back in November. And I'm not like going, oh, look, I'm smart. I have incredible sources. I'm saying we know what's coming next. This is really good. Now, it took a lot longer. Why are we 7 months later? Then they said they were going to release all this in January. Remember, I said, Trump says January. He said, I want it out in January. I want to go with this January. Well, here we are. It didn't take a month and a half. It took almost 8 months. Or 8 months. So the clock's running out here. We got the midterms in 3 months, folks. And the, most of this crap is still in place. Hope it's not a day late, a dollar short. Back to the president.
1: If you have a nation that is determining...
0: Let's go back to the president.
2: Election again. Tomorrow, the Secretary of Homeland Security will hold a briefing to outline his department's recent work confirming cyber vulnerabilities in our electronic voting systems. They are bad. We're in the process of informing governors, senators, and members of Congress of potential issues in their states. If you look at voting today, it's in such bad shape in so many states, and we are committing to fix it. And we're also committing to be working with those states and local jurisdictions to help them fix and patch known technical vulnerabilities before the midterm elections. We have very important elections coming up. We want those elections to be honest. I've also ordered DHS to notify every state about non-citizens on their voter rolls and direct them to remove all ineligible voters from the lists immediately. But most importantly, addressing this crisis of election security demands that Congress must pass the Save America Act. How easy is that to do unless you want to cheat? The only reason you wouldn't do it is you want to cheat because your policies are so bad and your candidates are so pathetic that you can't get away or can't get elected any other way. This landmark bill requires that all voters must show photo voter ID. How simple is that? Could I have your photo, please? Photo voter ID. All voters must provide proof of citizenship. Are you a citizen of our country, please? And hopefully there will be no corrupt mail-in ballots, which if you watched California and so many other places, mail-in ballots are inherently corrupt. So you would have no mail-in ballots except for illness, disability, military deployment, or travel. If you're going away on business or vacation, these reforms are urgently needed to stop the vulnerabilities that I've mentioned. To all Americans, I ask you to pick up your phone tomorrow, call your representatives in the House and Senate, and demand that they pass the Save America Act without delay. Together, we will restore faith and confidence in our country, and we will be bigger, better, and stronger than ever before. Thank you. God bless you. God bless our great military, and God bless America. Thank you very much.
0: All right. And the Save Act passed the House. It's now in the Senate. Call the Senate when they're out in their districts. Go see them when they're in your state. This is important. And again, I go back to the start of the show because I saw more than half the post on X under clips of Trump and under our articles and videos about this and how important this is. And I'm not even criticizing people that did this because it's important to look at the Israel lobby and AIPAC and what they're doing because they're as big a threat as China or bigger, okay? But when it comes to China, this is smoking gun stuff. I saw this overhead shot. This is what I see everywhere. Even on our post. Hey, Jones, why aren't you covering, you know, Israel and the Israel lobby and all their people in media? Well, NBC and ABC and the rest of them and CBS didn't carry it. That's the whole point. What does it mean? Oh, don't talk about China. Don't talk about their fraud. Don't talk about them manipulating and spending all this money and buying off politicians because you're taking away from the Israel hate. What does that even mean?

0: 2016. We're covering any foreign powers and groups and mafias that are getting in front of the will of the people. And China is a major threat and is on our back. And they're allied with the corporate media and the CFR and Bill Gates and the globalist. And it's the same thing. NBC and all these groups, overhead shot, they worked to not have this scene. It's the same thing. That's what's going on. I'm not mad at, you know, Health Ranger putting this out. I see his point, but and he's just one of the people. I just printed this off. I just see this stuff everywhere. And it all becomes this subject. It's all the same thing. Foreign interests, foreign powers, foreign mafias trying to control us. You can hold two ideas in your head at the same time. And of course, I get this everywhere. With Patrick Bateman memes. Damn, that's crazy what came out, you know, with Trump. Who cares? Let's see those Epstein files. Yeah, let's see those and let's do something about this. One issue doesn't take away from the other issue. And I know most of you are logical and understand that, but some people aren't because I see the criticism. Oh, look, Jones is covering up for Israel again. What are you talking about? It's retarded. It's low IQ, and it's so some of you can feel more official and feel better, and, oh, we're the pure people. You know, China isn't a threat. It's the same thing I talk about Islam. Building mosques everywhere, call to prayer, Sharia law going in, churches, more another church burned in New York, Muslims, all the raping, everything, voting Democrat, voting communist. And every time I talk about Islam, it's like, oh, what are you doing covering up Israel? That's insane. Islam's a threat. The Chi-Com's a threat. Israel trying to take us over is a threat. We cover it all. The EU trying to sue our companies and Musk to censor us and control us. That's a threat. All the tyranny in Canada is a threat to everybody. We cover it all. We cover the tyranny. We cover the mad scientists. We cover Fauci. We cover them trying to cook up another plague. We cover the WEF trying to set up world government. We cover Bill Gates and the World ID. We cover all the flock cameras. We cover the NSA. We cover it all. And I got that coming up next segment. Oh, man, the new stuff with flock and the all of it is going in. They're now using the AI control system for control. They're now turning it on. And now people are getting pissed. And the first thing to bite them, the first dog to bite them, was flock. Now you're going to get bit by the really big dogs. And I want to get the little dog that's, you know, and I want to get all the dogs. Everybody knows about flock now, so I talk about something else. They go, why are you covering for flock? It's a weird mental thing, and I don't understand. But it's something I see more and more, where people get awake to something, and then they think that's the only thing, and they think it takes away from flock to cover all the other systems, like your phone that's the big enchilada, the smart meters, the kill switches and surveillance systems in all the cars now, all the new cars. I mean, it's all the same damn thing, and all the big companies are rolling it out, and they're all sharing it, and it's all just hellish. You got to get the big picture. Let's go ahead and go to a clip here. It's got great graphics, and the good news is it, and it came out partially here. Some dog was released, but a big report's coming out today, part two of all this, with China making the chips for the machines that then are sent to Taiwan, where they claim they're made in Taiwan and then shipped to Venezuela, that most of the voting in America is done on. And China with the tablets in a bunch of states that are used that then sends the data into the other machines. And it's just, it's everywhere, and we've caught them, and this is a huge deal. Here's a short breakdown of that.
1: If you have a nation that is determining the outcomes in elections in more than 70 countries in the world, if they have figured out, including your own, by the way, up the ballot, down the ballot, right? So whether it's control of the House, control of the Senate, not just control of the White House, they're installing people that they want to see in those positions, not necessarily the people the American people have chosen, because they're able to affect the outcomes of our elections on every single level. And they can do that in more than 70 countries in the world. So now you look at a country that isn't actually run by a government. It's run by the most powerful criminal organization in the world that doesn't care about international conventions and international law and so on and so on, is partnered with all of our adversaries, not just terrorist organizations, Islamic terrorist organizations, not just foreign adversaries, right? Not just other criminal cartels, but all of them together. So So this consortium

0: of enemies, whether it's the CCP or the North Koreans or the Iranians,
1: right,
0: is partnered with the Venezuelans. They're able to choose leaders, mm-hmm, you know, from Latin America to South America, by the way, also to Europe, countries like Spain that are completely captured. They're able to buy off American officials, infiltrate the government, from the National Security Council to the White House, completely infiltrated, run it by Cuban intelligence, one of the most sophisticated intelligence operations organizations worldwide. How are you going to stop China's advance when you have a country like that that's also using drug warfare to not just kill hundreds of thousands of Americans, more Americans dying from drug overdoses than ever in the history of this nation?
2: Oh, stop. This is an excellent report. When I post this to X, we'll put the whole thing in. But what Byrne has said for years, what I've exposed, is, and what's in these documents, is the CIA and the NSA set all this up and let China do it so that they had plausible deniability when it happened. So above all this is the U.S. deep state, and then the FBI comes in and covers it up when other sections of the intelligence system find out about it. And that's what Trump talked about last night. That's what's in the documents. So Trump, when he goes after Venezuela, is not going for the head of the snake. The head of the snake isn't even in China. It's here. Just like Obama had the national initiative to create COVID-19 and other respiratory viruses, what they call Disease X Project. That all came out, became a big scandal. So they moved it to Wuhan in 2015. And then they had plausible deniability and say China released it, when it was really the globalist. And I'm not defending China. It's just a fact that it was made in North Carolina. We knew before it ever got released about it and talked about it and warned about it. It was a scandal in the news. Scientists went public, so they're making gain of function here with this SPARS respiratory virus. So just incredible. Here is a clip. This is a clip 56 with a respected CIA agent breaking down what's in the documents concurring that Trump is exactly right. Here it is.
3: Hundreds of millions of U.S. voter files are in the hands of foreign governments. Our machines and ballot counting systems are exposed to hacking and manipulation and corruption.
4: In Trump's speech, he's saying specifically that Venezuela has the ability to rig our elections and our electronic voting machines. This is highlighted directly from the report. CIA report confirms the Venezuelan plot to digitally rig elections in 2020 by altering vote totals undetectably. And this was exactly exposed by Laura Logan. She did a full interview with a former CIA officer, and he went over all of this.
5: Well, the important thing to understand here is that Smartmatic has its office in Caracas, and it's co-located with the Consejo National Electoral, the National Electoral Commission. And there's 150 Smartmatic engineers and 150 CNE engineers side by side. They have two missions. Number one, steal elections. Number two, defeat audit. Study audit. How do different states and different localities
6: do
5: conduct
6: their audits?
5: Audit so that when they're audited, you defeat audit? An example, when people put absentee ballots on a scanner, it'll take a picture and take a picture and take a picture. And then when it's about to save them, it gets ready to take a picture of almost 100 together. But what it does is they erase that picture, send in another picture, because all these machines are connected to the internet. They're all hooked up. They're not supposed to be. A new picture comes in, 100 votes or 90% for the person that they want.
6: Mm-hmm.
5: But when you do the audit, you're not allowed to look in the box. You have to look at the screens. They've changed
6: The rules
5: around the country in the different states.
2: All right. We're going to come back with the rest of this. 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Remember what just happened in the last election in Texas when they stole it in San Antonio. The other candidate went and got it, and he got the original one where he won, and then they gave him a week later the fake one that had been done by the Chinese. We've caught them. Okay, we'll be right back.

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10: My daughter is Marina. Marina has a rare form of children's eye cancer, retinoblastoma. Her doctor sent us to a specialist, and then the specialist sent us to St. Jude. Within the first couple weeks of us getting here, I was just so scared. Like, I think the reality just hit me, and it kind of hit me all at once. I had started to cry, and her doctor came in, Dr. Brennan came in, and just didn't even say anything, sat down beside me, and like hugged me and held me while I like was literally sobbing. And she just said, it's gonna be okay. We don't have to worry anymore. The treatment worked, and we've saved her eye. 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There's no way you could have paid for treatment back home if we had to. We can come here and we can just solely focus on taking care of her and helping her heal.
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0: rallying patriots worldwide in defense of human liberty. It's Alex Jones.
1: I'm gonna steal me a silver statue.
2: All right, I want to finish up on this as we're getting back into it next hour, and I got a bunch of news to hit, and even more fourth hour, but I want to get into Big Brother. People are finally ready to wake up to this, and it's moving quick, so we'll get to that in a moment. But here's a former senior, you know, head CIA guy, very respected, explaining, and he's been doing this for years, how the Chinese go in live time and do this, and they've got whole corporate groups that they work with offshore that do it, and now Trump's releasing the documents. Even more is coming out in a report. He said it'll be released today. We're waiting for that. So this is extremely damning, and again, we just covered this in the last primary election in Texas, down in local elections in San Antonio, where candidates now know to go down and go, oh, give me the record by law they're supposed to right now, the next morning. And the people running it aren't in on the fraud. They don't know. They're like, sure, they give them it. And then they won. But they go, oh, that wasn't official. A week later, here's the official one. And it's been scrubbed and a fake record created. And that's exactly what they were breaking down. Let's finish up with this.
3: Different states that make it almost impossible to show that they cheated because of and what they do also is they'll make proprietary the source code. You can't examine that. You can't look at different types of technologies proprietary because that's where they're cheating. And they blocked those individuals very cleverly. One of the things that we learned, There's 14 different technical ways that you can steal an election. And they're operating off different parts of the machinery, but they can use number one and number three, number six and number seven. They can use combinations, and they never use the same combinations in adjacent districts.
4: So that you can't find patterns.
3: They prepare an election a year in advance. They have the poll books. They have hundreds of people. They have statisticians. They have comms engineers, software engineers. This was the science of engineer theft and a multi-billion dollar business globally.
4: And that's what you document in this book is how they have it started.
5: So this is from a former CIA officer. He is telling us that our voting machines are rigged in every single district.
2: And I knew this decades ago. You go back to shows with voting experts on, and they explained every 2 years, this international consortium, it's made in China, but Microsoft is behind it. If you look at the code, it's altered, but they've changed it. But it's Microsoft code. And that's why it's all these Microsoft operatives in the government that are put in the key positions that then cover it up and then go back to head up Microsoft. And you look, it's Microsoft, Microsoft, Microsoft, Microsoft. Of course, Bill Gates. He's the expert all over the world getting control of national medical boards and licensors and the regulators and the watchdog groups and the international organizations at the UN. It's him. And then it's the Thomas Watson Global Depopulation Eugenics Foundation that his mother ran, that he then took over. Bill Gates' mother ran it, and his dad ran Planned Parenthood. These are experts at taking over. And that's what Patrick Byrne and others finally found, and I knew this a long time ago. But oh my God, it's our own government running it. Yeah, it's your government doing it. But it's the big foundations up above it. Here is Cory Booker, though, saying, oh, this is just Trump obfuscating because he knows they're going to lose the midterms or whatever. And look, the Republicans are so popular that if there wasn't this fraud, even though they're not as popular as they were because of Trump, still going to win most areas. I mean, people know they're the more sane party, though they're not perfect. The Democrats literally want to chop your son's genitals off. They're communist and want open borders. But if there wasn't all this fraud, the Republicans would just run everything. And then people would be mad at them, so a new party would form, and that's how it works. But the Democrats are so shot and so discredited, they can only stay in by fraud. So here's Cory Booker, and then I got a clip from 2020 of Biden saying, oh, yeah, the Russians and Chinese, they are stealing stuff. Look, I'm not a Russia file. I'm not batting for Russia. Russia's, you know, the biggest country in the world. Their espionage footprint is small compared to China. They do try to influence us, but they're just on the scale. It's China, the Israel lobby, the big BlackRock globalist corporate consortiums that's all intermingled with that. And then you've got some of the other factions and things. You got Islam.

And you got the average Westerner that just wants to, you know, play golf and polish their car that isn't even on the field. And you've got Israel coming in that buys off the actual candidates themselves. That's how they figure. And China does that some, but gets caught a lot because it's so obvious when Chinese spies are, you know, literally running operations. The Chinese make you put your chief of staff or your top people in or known Chinese spies. You know, that comes out all the time. So China's specialty is running the fraud, but working with their globalist counterparts in the West and actually stealing elections outright and then tailoring it. And then every 2 years changing the tactic they use. So you're never onto them when investigators come in. I mean, we know. And then Israel just comes in point blank and destroys candidates they don't like and backs candidates they want. And then you'll have a lot of these politicians, you know, are like a NASCAR. They'll have a big Star of David sticker on them. They'll have a big Chi-Com sticker on them. They'll have a BlackRock sticker on them. They'll have an LGBT sticker on them. You know, they'll have a Raytheon sticker on them. You know, most NASCARs don't just have one sponsor. They got a bunch of sponsors. But on most members of Congress, it's a big Star of David, you know, is like on the hood. And then you got a Chinese flag on the door. And then you've got a Pfizer decal on the roof, and that's what this is. And I'm like, okay, there's their sponsors, and people are like, no, there's no Chinese. That takes away from. You know, it's just like, come on, man, knock it off, stop it. And more and more Islam with all its money. You know, there's a Qatari sticker on there, and there's a, but the Qatari stickers, you know, kind of on the, by the tailpipe. It's a little sticker, you know. You know, the NASCAR guys will have stuff all over them. They got the big thing on their chest, big thing on the back. You know, Qatar's kind of on the sleeve, a little Qatar, you know, thingy there. And it goes on and on and on and on and on. And we got together with gun groups and spent money and fought with common sense. And just because we organized a little bit, we're winning on the Second Amendment front. Because we put a car out on the field. But we got to put cars on the field. Put cars on the track. You got to take the field. That's the point. You got to lobby. You got to be organized. You got to have an identity. And it's Western culture. And what's under attack? Being white. We're not trying to be supremacists. We're not trying to run everybody. We're saying, hey, we got culture. We're pretty cool. Stop attacking us. We got to get organized. Every other group can organize, but not the white people. And then they're organized against us. And I don't mean even the brown people. They're being organized by the special interest. And the Chi-Coms put in to the kitty to attack the whites. And the Israel lobby does it. Just like the Israel lobby with all their people at ABC and NBC and CBS blacklisting Trump's speech. All the white supremacists are like, look, he's covering China. It's Israel. And you're like, look at the executives. And I'm like, yeah, and they didn't air Trump's speech because it's peas in a pod. And we're just exposing this, and it will fall of its own weight because it's wrong, it's evil. And when people know that all the corruption, the problems we're facing is because of this, it's bye-bye New World Order. You know, I'm tempted to just stay focused on this, and I'm coming in tomorrow at 11 a.m. Central for at least 2 hours live and to hit all of this Big Brother stuff because I could easily do 2 hours just on this. I've sent them more than 30 videos. I have all these documents. I have all these reports. I'm going to hit a little bit of it now, which is the deepest dive anybody's doing. I'm not bragging. I'm like, I'm just going to hit the surface. I'm not even going to scratch the surface. And this will be the deepest thing anybody ever heard. I'm not saying that. It's scary. People always address like the smart meter or their cell phone or a flock camera or it's the AI it's all integrated into, my friends. And it's way worse than people know. For 15 years, people have cameras and microphones in their houses, live time watching everything you do, sent back to NSA and people. You put those meta glasses on, it's live time, baby. It's all admitted. But now, here's the big news. They're going from beta to now using it to squeeze us. And Flock's the first thing starting to squeeze that you know of. But the real squeezing's behind the scenes with the AI. And if you think Flock's violating your Fourth Amendment, what are the banks doing? So I will do 30 minutes of breaking news tomorrow at 11 a.m., and then I'm going to spend at least an hour on this because I need to continue.

0: continue on the election fraud. I haven't gotten into all the documents yet. We got Patrick Byrne coming up. And this is a big deal, obviously. And I also want to open the phones up with Patrick for your questions and your comments. In fact, let's put the number up now. And because I'm not just, Patrick's great, but he'll go into the factoids and see my email and see my proof of this grand jury. And it's the Chinese. And we know, Patrick, you're right. We know that now. We already knew, but you're proven right. And we got all the new. I want to go over the new stuff, which I know is not new because you've already duplicated it and already proven it before. But I want to get into where we go now and the midterms. So the number to talk to Patrick Byrne, just give your take on all this, is 512-266-0642. 512-266-0642. And just dial your country access code if you're outside the United States. 512-266-0642. Thank you. All right, but let me get back to what I was saying here, and then I'll hit some of the flock stuff. Yeah, just play Booker and then go back to Biden, you know, admitting the Chi-Coms are involved in our elections, but now you're not supposed to say that because it's un-American. Here it is.
1: Donald Trump's speech was full of outright lies, dangerous disinformation, and yet again, his attempts to undermine and subvert our democracy. Now he knows he's headed toward midterm losses, and his only hope is to undermine the validity and trust in our elections. Don't let him do it. We have work to do against a desperate president that's willing to do whatever it takes to try to stop us from voting and participating. We will fight. He will lose. The people will win.
2: Any country, no matter who it is, that interferes in American elections will pay a price. They will pay a price. And it's been overwhelmingly clear this election, I won't even get into the last one, this election, that Russia has been involved, China has been involved to some degree, and now we learn that Iran is involved. They will pay a price if I'm elected.
0: And by the way, I know everybody, because they don't like the war and are mad at Israel, didn't want to be pro-mullahs. No, they've been involved heavily. You've seen how attacked their weapons are. I remember hearing about Iran 20 years ago involved, and I'm like, what? And it's all come out. So there's Biden even telling you. But now you're not supposed to say that. Let me hit a few more things on this. Well, no, I'm going to wait till Burns on. These documents are just hard to not just get to them right now. There's so much here. Here's just a prelude of tomorrow. And don't worry if you can't tune in live tomorrow at 11 a.m. at Real Alex Jones on X and rumble.com/The Alex Jones Show Live, or the easiest is just alexjoneslive.com. It's got the Rumble feed. It's got the X feed. It's got our own feed, our own audio feeds. 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Be sure and share it. Don't worry if you can't tune in tomorrow. You're busy in the yard or at work or wherever. 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You can go watch the deep dive on this. But this is important, and you've got different competing corporate interests that agree on global standardization through the UN and through the OECD that sets these global regulations and standardization. And Bill Gates is right at the center of that, as usual, along with Larry Ellison and the rest of them. And Larry Fink, and they all say, we're going to control your behavior, surveil everything you do. You're going to have to scan to even get out of your car, even have a car, you know, get in your house. Total control. And then they can just turn it up whenever they want. And if you haven't been a good little globalist, then you have a social credit score. You can't even leave your house. And then you can't pay your bills. And you're thrown on the street. And then you're going to be put into a AI-controlled ghetto area, 15-minute city prisons. This has all been planned out. And so you have the flock executives out there, and they put up these things all over the place. That's just one of the systems doing it. You have governmental. You have all these other corporations. You have the ring systems are even more prolific. The home assistants that are watching and listening to you, the smart meters, all the embedded hidden cameras and microphones in all the cars now, by law, kill switches. I mean, it's all confirmed. Remember, I told you about this decades ago. It's like, oh, that's crazy. I had the documents. Terms of service on your smart TVs for 20 years. It's watching. It's listening to you. I first broke 29 years ago that Scientific Atlantic cable boxes have a microphone in them. Opened it up and showed you their engineer's owner's manual, not the one you would get from the company how to use it, but the actual manual for it. And there's the mic listening to you, sending creating a text file. Even back then, that's what the NSA does, the NSA technology. Everything you say in your house, sending it back to the government and others. for their large language model training systems that goes back to the Echelon system to the 1960s.

0: And so these guys don't just run Alphabet, that they have other hats. And now Microsoft has been given most of the contracts along with Amazon. And so they've been given the code keys. Apple was going to get the code keys to everybody's devices, no matter what company it is. But they gave China the code keys to all Apple devices. So they got kicked out 8 years ago by Trump out of it. And that was even in Reuters. So you understand, it doesn't matter. It's Ford, it's Chevy, it's Mercedes. Doesn't matter what cable box or smart TV you've got. It doesn't matter what home assistant or what cell phone brand. The code keys, the access to it, there's no such thing as encryption. It's all decrypted at the telecoms, at the Oracle switches. Okay? And then they have incestuous agreements to share it all. The only difference where they compete is how do they analyze it and how do they use it. And that's what Palantir's come in to do. And then they told Trump, we'll give you access that the big tech companies hadn't given Trump access. That now, the reason they're so pissed at him, and I'm not endorsing Palantir, but you know why they're all in the news is the devil. They gave Trump access to know how to slurp all this up and then how to use it. And that's why Trump's more sophisticated now. What do you think Tulsi Gabbard was using to go through all the federal agencies, 16 intelligence agencies and the FBI and all the hundreds of agencies? How do you think she scooped up this stuff and gave it to Trump? Because they already had access to it all, but they didn't have a system that would go in and zzz, and with AI know what's in, you know, and then give you a report. The AI we're given access to is nothing compared to this. And that's why they got so pissed at Palantir, because nobody would help Trump. Nobody at big tech would. Remember, senators would have hearings over and over again, even a few years ago. And they go, my grandson, my granddaughter says his phone tracks where I go. Is that true, son, DARPA-chow? And he goes, no, sir, we don't track GPS. Because the phone's not GPS. It's triangulated by the cell towers that are GPS down to 3 feet. If he just said, are the cell towers triangulating with the cell phone, your GPS tracking you, he would have to say yes. But see, technically, Google doesn't do it. The Geospatial Center, the government does. And then it just simply gives them a feed. So technically he can lie. And they're like, well, I heard this thing tracks where I go. I heard it know what I be doing. I mean, for 20 years, they go, no, Senator, we're not tracking where you go. That's good. That's good. What about this Alexa? Is it listening to me? Nope, it's not. The AI program is, but they don't tell you that. Technically, that device isn't. It's all legalese. Well, how come when I say Alexa, it starts talking back? It's got to be already listening, right? No, no, sir, no. You see how they... Are chemtrails real, Senator? No. Are chemtrails real, Director of Department of Energy? No, because you don't call them chemtrails. It's geoengineering. So you've seen all this. They talk to you like you got a 50 IQ, folks. So let's go to this piece first, okay? This is a prelude. I have like 40 or more today of stuff this bad. And this, we went and checked. It's all confirmed. Woman has her cell phone. She's not even driving, but it had all her data, her credit card information, everything. And it billed her because she was in the parking garage with her cell phone. And it had everything. And that's an example. But the point is, it's turning on now. I try to go places. I have to pull off on the side of the road just for county greenbelt fire road access where nobody's hiking. Even pull up there now, they got signs saying park anywhere, QR code, blah, blah, blah, blah, blah. And there's a camera watching. It's all not about security. It's about total control, and you're in a prison. And you go to the store, you get a large drink. It's got a QR code, only lets you fill up once. It's getting you trained to scan. Amazon, that owns Whole Foods, is now putting in scanners with your phone to get into the building. And then now they're getting rid of the checkout people, and you've got to scan it all yourself. And then once you get deeper into this and they don't like what you've done, well, you just can't come in the building. And they admit that's the plan. It's new cars coming out, don't have handles. Because it's all about making you obsolete, making you a prisoner. Let's go to this clip.
1: Something happened in downtown Detroit yesterday that I can't stop thinking about and that frankly is making me sick to my stomach and also makes me want to smash up the phone that I'm holding right now.

0: and get a landline and tell all my friends, you're just going to have to call me like we're in the 1950s. Because what do you mean? What do you mean? I will be walking around my house while I'm telling the story. If you get motion sickness, close your eyes because I'm not stopping. Anyway, we were in downtown Detroit yesterday, going around to different boutiques and stuff. And there, if you didn't know, there are several like women-owned boutiques in the Fisher Building that are really cool. So we go there and there is a parking garage right next to the Fisher Building that you can park in. Something you need to know about my friend Gina is that she will not pay for parking because it's a hassle. I don't really know the why, but she always will say, well, they can give me a parking ticket and I'll pay that. And that's fine. That's her prerogative. I don't care because I'm not driving and it's not my problem. It's not my business. So when you go on to the parking garage at the Fisher Building, there's a QR code on the wall. Mind you, I've been to the Fisher Building, to these boutiques several times. The last time I went was in March of 2025. This is relevant. Stay with me. So we go into the building. She doesn't do the QR code, whatever. I honestly didn't even think about it at that time, but we're in there for 36 minutes. And you might be like, wow, that's a really specific number, Katie. How do you know that? I know that because as we were driving, literally as soon as we drove out of, literally as the car was passing out of the garage, I got a text on my phone that says, thank you for parking with us. We've charged your card. What card? What card? There's a link to a receipt. I click it. It has identified that my phone was in the parking garage. It has then linked me to a vehicle that I have nothing to do with, have never been there in, ever in my life. Has the make, model, and license plate number of her car that I have nothing to do with. It's not my car. I was not driving it. And it said, well, she didn't pay. You're going to pay. And just charge my card. A card, by the way, that they never disclosed to me that they were keeping on file the last time I was paying. Excuse me? And I don't care. I don't care that I paid for parking. I will pay for parking. I paid for parking, obviously, when I go. And I would pay for parking. And it's not a big deal. It's not like I care that they charge me for parking. What I care about is...
1: I'm going to come back and finish with her and then just show you one more thing I'm going to cover tomorrow and give you the inside baseball. And that's these giant corporate drone bases they've got building everywhere. And San Francisco got caught running a secret drone base, surveilling everybody, but they won't respond to any basic crime. They're gearing up for the collapse. They're gearing up for the next virus release. They're gearing up for the next lockdown and carbon lockdowns where your phone tells you when you can leave your house. All cities will instantly be turned into 50-minute cities. You won't be able to leave the 50-minute city except three times a week with your car. They're putting turnstiles up on the sidewalks in Europe, and they're already building 50-minute cities here in the U.S. that are having it. Turnstiles to walk down the street, you'll be charged. Hell on earth, worse than the Black Mirror episode, 12 years ago. People thought, oh, this is imitating the Black Mirror. No, they're showing you with predictive programming what's coming. Larry Fink, all of them say, we're going to control all your behavior. We're going to rule your mind. We're going to tell you what to do. It's insane. We've got to build our own economy. We've got to build our own systems. You've got to support patriots that are fighting. 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We've got to get back to organic farming and going right out to the farmers' markets and right to the farmers. In the future, you're going to be forced to do this. 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Not enough. There's going to be forced euthanasia, total control. They're going to cut the resources off, make us all fight over it. It is absolute hell. 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
10: News this hour from Town Hall. I'm Ron Taylor. The U.S. strikes bridges and collapses a tower at a key port in Iran.
11: The Trump administration has expanded its airstrike campaign against Iran by hitting more bridges, electrical equipment, and collapsing a tower at a key Iranian port. The highway and railway bridge strikes appeared aimed at cutting off Bandar Abbas, Iran's main port, from roads leading into the Islamic Republic's central region onward to Tehran, the capital. While other routes are still open, the US strikes could expand further, potentially disrupting both the movement of military material and goods needed for Iran's 90 million people. The U.S. aim is to pressure Tehran to ease its chokehold on the Strait of Hormuz. I'm Charles Delesma.
10: Federal health officials have identified lettuce from Mexico served by Taco Bell locations across five states as a source of the widespread outbreak of diarrhea-causing parasite Cyclospora.
12: The Centers for Disease Control and Prevention confirmed the source and warned consumers not to eat shredded iceberg lettuce from Taco Bell restaurants in Indiana, Kentucky, Michigan, Ohio, and West Virginia. Officials have identified a single supplier of the lettuce. The federal warnings to consumers didn't identify the company, but a federal official who was briefed on the investigation and not authorized to discuss it told the AP it was Taylor Farms in Salinas, California. I'm Haya Pinchwani.
10: Millions in the Great Lakes, Northeast, and Mid-Atlantic states are muddling through another day of hazy, unhealthy air as smoke from wildfires in Minnesota and Canada push south and east. The nation's capital was enveloped in an eerie haze Friday. Air quality warnings expected to remain in effect at least through tomorrow. First responders in storm-battered Texas again rushing to people trapped in high waters after more heavy rain widened the danger from floods that had killed at least two and left hundreds more in need of rescue. News and analysis at townhall.com.
13: Hey, John, why so glum?
14: I just got let go. The company's downsizing. This is the third time in the last 2 years. I'm done with this.
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10: Irish actress Brenda Fricker has died.
19: Brenda Fricker was the first Irish woman to win an Academy Award, with the Best Supporting Actress Oscar playing a determined mother opposite Daniel Day-Lewis in the 1989 movie My Left Foot.
20: I have to go away, Christy. To hospital.
19: Her agent says she died Thursday night in Dublin after a period of ill health. Fricker appeared in more than 90 films and TV shows and was probably best known to American audiences as the Pigeon Lady, a homeless woman who befriends Macaulay Culkin's character in Central Park in Home Alone 2.
2: Kevin! Merry Christmas!
19: Ireland's Deputy Prime Minister Simon Harris says the country has lost a national treasure. Brenda Fricker died at age 81. I'm Jennifer King.
10: A strong earthquake has struck the southern Mexican Pacific coast right on the border with Guatemala. The U.S. Geological Survey reports it had a magnitude of 7.3. Authorities have not reported any severe damage or casualties. More news at townhall.com. The world may soon have a new way to transport oil out of the Persian Gulf.
3: U.S. companies have signed roughly $60 billion worth of agreements and partnerships with the Iraqi government, including deals intended to create alternative routes for shipping oil out of the region. It's not clear how soon the oil deals signed on Friday would be able to create viable alternatives to the Strait of Hormuz. That's a waterway through which about a fifth of the world's oil currently flows. Goldman Sachs estimates that pipelines in just one country could take at least 2.5 years to complete. Pipelines would travel through two or more countries. Bob Agner reporting.
10: It's unclear how much, if at all, smoke from Canadian wildfires will affect the World Cup final between Argentina and Spain Sunday. Conditions improved in the New York City area and northern New Jersey Friday after the air quality was hazardous. On Thursday, rain expected Saturday, and the uncertainty about how much smoke will follow is clouding the forecast for kickoff. More on these stories at townhall.com.
9: From the front lines of the information war, it's Alex Jones.
20: All right, a historic speech happened last night, and it got blacked out by ABC, NBC, and others. And then CBS cut the feed as soon as Trump talked about election fraud. This is the President of the United States with all 17 intelligence heads certifying what he put out, tens of thousands of documents, like drinking out of a fire hose. And everything in there is what Patrick Byrne and many others that I've had on for decades have exposed. But Byrne particularly in Venezuela, in China, in Serbia, in Europe, literally working for the good guys, out fighting this. There's been movies made about it, books written about it, you name it. And then now here we are, and I see lots of people saying, we don't care if China's doing this because all we care about is Israel. I've also seen that. It's like mentally ill. There's all sorts of powerful interests want to control our country, folks. So it doesn't take away from the Israel hate that's, you know, so precious. And I think, you know, them trying to manipulate our stuff is important and should stop. When I bring this up, this is cut and dry. And it's all coming out. If senior former CIA coming out explaining how it all works, how China, as I played last hour, will, they'll be taking photos of the real ballots and then in live time putting fake photos in. I mean, it's and they've been caught doing it. But then the FBI higher-ups kill it, and you look at who they are. Oh, they work for Microsoft now, and Microsoft is heavily involved and always has been in this in China helping develop and run this for these frauds. So as Patrick said over a year ago on the show, the deeper research shows it's not China at the top of the pyramid. It's the deep state here that outsources it there, so there's plausible deniability, just like they moved the virus project from North Carolina that Obama launched that project. It was a big scandal at the time. Gain of function with that very virus to Wuhan for plausible deniability when they released it. But you have the Chi-Coms heavily allied, owning most of the Democrats. And then you got the Republicans that are predominantly, you know, if they were an NASCAR, got the Israel First sticker on them. And I'm against it all. That's just where we are. But this has been neglected. This is a huge deal. I already played the speech and analyzed it in the first and second hour. And Patrick Byrne, from these thousands of documents, and we were there when he started speaking. There was no documents yet. And I'm in there watching while Trump's speaking. And all of a sudden, bzz, bzz, bzz, bzz, bzz, bzz, bzz, bzz, and just for hours, document, document, document, document, document, document. We click and go, yeah, we knew about that. But here's the proof. Wow. And everything that Patrick talked about years ago and that came out, that high-level FBI agents knew about the fraud, knew about China, knew about the mail-in ballots, knew about the machines. And then you have these higher-ups kill it, and there they are in their emails saying, I'm a

0: shadow government. I'm controlling this. I'm killing it. Thinking they never have Tulsi Gabbard in there to get all this information together. Never thinking that the administration would bring in Palantir, who would then be able to go into all the government databases and make sense of it all. And that's why you see such demonization of Palantir. By the way, I'm against all this Big Brother stuff. I'm not an apologist for Palantir. People obsess only on Palantir all day, just like Flock cameras. And I go, hey, the Rings are doing it too. Oh, God, you're covering up for the Flock. No, I'm not. I'm telling you why there's these civil war inside the government, inside the AI battle space. It doesn't mean all of it isn't threatening. It doesn't mean all of it doesn't violate, you know, I think our Fourth Amendment. It's just, I'm telling you the war that's going on. We actually study this. We actually have all the experts and the witnesses and the former Defense Intelligence Agency head and all of them. So you have 18 intelligence heads, all of them certifying that this is accurate, and most of it's the bad guys' emails. So this is unbelievably incredible. And then we got a bunch of military news coming in. U.S. sending dozens of refueling aircraft to Israel ahead of potential attack on Iran. Oh, it's getting bad. And Trump, I've heard from the Pentagon, and I told you this weeks ago, but it came out in Reuters yesterday. Trump has pretty much decided to send in ground troops to Kirk Island. And the question is, then when they get killed, is that meant to be a kind of false flag? But I mean, they'll really be dead, but to then get us to go into full invasion. Iran said to tell Hezbollah allies to prepare for wider conflict, which could rope in Israel. This is all breaking. We'll get to it after Patrick leaves us. Patrick, you've been very gracious to join us 2 days ago to accurately predict what was going to be in his speech yesterday. And then you said, I just don't think he'll go far enough on the machines and on China directly building them over there, working with, you know, the globalist companies here. But he said a big report's about to come out that in part two, in the next, he said tomorrow or the next few days, I'm waiting. The next big tranche is what you predicted he wouldn't get to last night, though he did get into it some, though not enough, because that is the big enchilada. You really called. I'm impressed. I've been impressed with you for a long time, but I'm impressed that just from your own research and knowing this, that you looked at the tea leaves or read the intrals and accurately hit it. So tell us your take on the speech. I think it was a home run. And then what you've gleaned so far from the documents, I can't even know how many there are. It's totally insane. It's like WikiLeaks or something. We're trying to process it. Human intelligence is out there crowdsourcing it. And then you've sent some exhibits to go over. And then what you advise the American people to do, obviously Trump wants us to call the Senate, get the SAVE Act that passed the House done. That's we're on it. People call Congress, call the Senate. I'm going to call the Senate later. I mean, just, yeah, I'm a big shot. I still do it. I'm not a big shot. I mean, I go protest myself, folks. It's nothing better than doing it yourself, and it feels good. People think of it as work those muscles out, get engaged. But what else can we do? Obviously, share this live feed, share the reports. It's an information war. That's why they blacked it out on these networks, because they knew and they're scared. This is a big. I'm ranting, Patrick Byrne. Patrick Byrne, thanks for being here.
1: Alex, back at you on everything you said. You're the most well-informed man. You were about a decade ahead of us on all of this. You were, and it is an information war, and you are the general in the information war. So sharing your program is extraordinarily important. Yeah, on Trump's speech last night, while it was good and it went farther than I feared, it might be more restrained. It didn't go all the way, but it does. Don't pay attention to what he said in those 28 minutes. You know, he's not going to give a college lecture on it. Pay attention to the documents that were released, and the documents that were released are decisive. Are just decisive. It knocks the legs out from under all the people who've been fighting us. They knew about Venezuela. They knew that Venezuela produced equipment that was made to hack. They knew that Venezuela used it in their own elections. They knew that equipment was really the guts of the equipment we have in the USA. They knew that China did successfully penetrate our voter rolls and penetrate our equipment. So, I mean, the whole thing is, you know, I say it's a home run. And so you pay attention not just to what he said, but those documents are conclusive. You know, there's a CIA document I sent you that was declassified. That was a summary of they have now reviewed their 04 to 2020 analysis. And they knew it. They buried that they knew it. They lied to Trump about it, that they knew it. It's all in there. It's all in there. That side of the info war is over. That battle is over. Yeah, this thing. You want to blow up that red box? This is a CIA No, it's a

0: summary of they've reviewed their 04 to 2020 reporting, and they, I'll gloss it for you, the intelligence community documented persistent concerns about the Venezuelan government manipulation of electronic voting systems and potential national security implications for U.S. infrastructure. They established that the Venezuelan government's had a sustained interest and likely some capability in manipulating our elections, in Venezuelan elections. The 06 intelligence community assessed that they posed a national security threat. This led to something happening in 07 that Smartmatic was forced to divest its U.S. operations. All they did was then buy a company called Sequoia, stuff Sequoia with their tech, and then Dominion, this new company from Canada owned by George Soros, came in and bought Sequoia. So that's how this all ended up in Dominion. We can stop there. That's it. There's that in the documents. There's also in the documents that they assessed in 2020 that China, Iran, Russia, North Korea all had the capability to hack our elections.
1: And by the way, you listed all of them years ago and pointed out that it all came back to the U.S. But I'm going to just stop you because this is important. If a tree falls in the forest, nobody heard it fall and make a sound. This is one of the biggest things I've ever covered in 32 years on air. This is total vindication of you, Mike Lindell, all the other CIA guys that went public and exposed the senior people to the serious risk of their lives. Laura Logan, her husband, all the other people that nobody even really knows about behind the scenes and the things they do. And General Flynn, everybody, this is insane. And then all the other stuff of the FBI seniors killing the investigations when they knew they were doing it before the 2020, during and after. It's treason. And then they revolving door, all of them go into Microsoft, who we know has been over in China the whole time, helping set up their technocracy with Bill Gates. It's incredible. So just historically, I just want you to not savor this moment, but highlight this for people, how big this is. Because when you say it's done, this just blew up the Death Star. I'm guessing why you're saying that. I agree with you, because now this is in the court of public opinion, and what this does to the courts and what this does for people's standings, all citizens that have voted or disenfranchised have standing, the state attorney generals have standing. This just opened up. This just blew the big bridge off the enemy castle. We now have breached their wall. Our armies are now pouring in. And instead, I see a bunch of people going, I only want the Epstein files. I only want to focus on Israel. That's all important. But the point is, we just blew a big ass hole in the side of their ass. Okay. We just breached. This is a big deal. This could bring down the whole thing. Go ahead.
0: Right. We put a number of torpedoes right below the bow line of their aircraft carrier. Now we just need to make it sink. Yeah, this is the biggest thing. You know, Trump actually said the other day, this is the biggest attack on the U.S. since 1776. He's correct. I've been speaking that way occasionally for 4 or 5 years, and I guess I sounded loony to people. But he's correct. If this thing is broken.
1: Yeah, I forgot. In fact, you've said exactly. On my show, at least 5 times, I remember, you know, over the last 4 or 5 years, or even back when I was meeting with you and Flynn in 2020, you said this is as big a threat to America as since our founding. Go ahead.
0: Absolutely. It's bigger than World War II. It's bigger than World War I. It's so Chinese to come at us in a way. You know, the Chinese say, Sun Tzu says, the greatest victory is to win without fighting. You don't even know. We all think we're in a fight with each other. It's not. If China is picking our elections, and they're smart enough not to just make us elect a bunch of communists overnight, but we elect a bunch of people to our school boards who are going to teach that boys can be girls and girls can be boys, so we invert. It's partly a psyop. It's all, and we're going to elect.
1: By the way, they have generals on Chinese TV admitting they're financing Hollywood, all the anti-white, the transgender, Black Lives Matter, and then people go, oh no, the left's doing it too. I know, but China is one of the biggest funders. They're involved in everything. The Confucius Institutes, controlling Democrat lawmakers. I mean, they are all over our ass.
0: Exactly. And then you're electing Soros process. By the way, Soros's funding comes from Venezuela for this stuff. We know he got 11 or 12 billion from the cartel. So then they're electing DAs who don't enforce the law.

0: and it's okay to steal less than $1,000. And well, somebody held it, you know, hijacked somebody else with a gun in their face, but we'll let them out for $1 bail. So you break down the whole, all of this is a very carefully managed psychological operation to overthrow us, and pulling the strings in the distant background has been China all along.
1: I remember General Benton Pardon. I'm just interrupting you. I said, I got to interrupt because you're so right. I got to interrupt because you're so right, Patrick. I used to have General Benton K. Pardon, that former head of Air Force Weapons Development, on the show all the time. He's dead now. And he was an incredible guy, and he was in charge of the military. He's also a bunch of anti-communist stuff. And he explained to me, he said, when they're getting ready to take over, this is like 25 years ago, he goes, they're going to put in DAs and judges that let murderers out one day later. They're going to create crime. They're going to make petty theft legal to break down society and create lawlessness to get you used to it, so that then they let the communists know you can kill whoever you want in the uprising. We're just going to let you out. And he said, when you see that them do that, that's when you know the communist takeover is commencing. And I was like, I wasn't rolling my eyes. But he says, it's part of the program, and he would explain it all. And literally 25 years later, we are in it exactly as you said. I'm sorry, go ahead.
0: We have exactly. We have a, political scientists have a term for it called anarcho-tyranny. Anarcho-tyranny. They know there's too many checks, constitutional checks, for them just to impose tyranny. So what they do is they stop enforcing the law so you can attack, so the left people can go and attack people and cross. And if you do, look at what's happening in Britain. You know, there's all these attacks on little girls. And if somebody posts, oh, I don't like them raping my little girls, he's in prison for 30 months. The bad guys run around with bats and clubs and swords. And if a white guy or a British guy has a penknife on him longer than 3 inches, oh, my God, he's in jail. You know, so it's anarcho-tyranny. They establish their tyranny by letting anarchy reign. And then
1: two-tier justice.
0: They make it so one side of society can attack the other and the other side can't defend itself. And eventually you slide right into tyranny.
1: Exactly. Two-tier. So please continue. So this is devastating. Trump says, he says that they're about to release a report specifically on the machines and China. And you know what's in there. How big is this going to be?
0: Oh, well, it's going to be. I'll show you. I actually just sent your people two exhibits that should be put up next to each other.
1: Okay.
0: We actually can go through one of them quickly. I don't know if they can. One of them is an advertisement for a Liberty voting machine. Put that up alongside. Yeah, on the left is Liberty, the new version of Dominion, advertising. Here are our ballot marking devices. If you look on the right, this is an email. We've talked about this on your show, I think yesterday, from Dominion to somebody in China. And somebody in China writing back saying, meanwhile, the tablet arrives at Shanghai Customs and will be cleared next week. You'll get your tablets. Those tablets that are being discussed in that email coming from Shanghai, China, is this tablet now with a Liberty brand on it. You can't vote on this. It's compromised so many different ways. There's other emails that show they have an opportunity to edit firmware. We talked about that yesterday. And the firmware establishes, if you can change the firmware, you can tell this thing to open up a port, download new software, don't make any log of it. You can, it's completely unusable. So what Liberty is advertising today in their site is this stuff that secretly comes from Shanghai. And you were right, they fence it through Taiwan. They make it look like it's coming through Taiwan. It's from mainland China, and it's loaded up with whatever they want to load on it.
1: Incredible. And they already released a lot of documents. More are coming out. Is it too little too late with the midterms coming up? What can we do?
0: Absolutely not. Absolutely not too late. Trump can do a national security executive order. There's a precedent from 1983. SCOTUS says, if the president does something national security, and even SCOTUS has been very temperate over the years in interfering with national security, there's one and only one guy who swears an oath to not just maintain, not just preserve or defend, but to preserve the Constitution. If the republic falls, it's on the head of the president. He's the only guy, and he can do anything he wants ultimately to preserve the republic. If he says we have a national security emergency, can't use

0: machines, it actually takes a two-thirds vote of both the House and the Senate to override him. And that's a 1983 SCOTUS decision. So he needs a national security emergency saying all of this is junk. There's a guy named Tim Meisberger that I'm a big fan of. He's a 30-year State Department guy. He spent 23 years abroad. He's a rare Republican in the State Department. Spent 23 years abroad running elections in places like Burma and Chad, their first elections, and which is a very, very similar situation to what we have. In Burma, you got these different tribes who hate each other. They don't trust each other. The mission is two things. You need to run a fair election, and it's an election that afterwards everyone has to agree, yeah, that was fair. So Tim Meisberger's done this 55 times. Now, he got booted after J6, and he was in the wild for 4 years. Trump put him back in to shut down USAID. He was part of that team. Then he shut down the Peace Corps. But now he's kind of footloose. I keep telling the White House or my listen to me, get Tim Meisberger. He's done this 55 times. He says he needs 60 days to set up an election that is completely transparent, without any fancy technology, and afterwards, nobody can question anything. And he also, I've said that we should use the National Guard, not soldiers, but National Guard, who are citizen soldiers. You train them up for a few weeks, and then a week before the election, you swap. You take the Wyoming National Guard and put them in Rhode Island. You take Rhode Island and you send them to Vermont. You take and you swap. You hold a super clean election that is every element is transparent. There's no... And after the election, there's first, you'll have your answer by 9 p.m. You'll have all your answers by 9 p.m. It's all piece of paper and all this very simple techniques that we teach other countries to do. We just have all the complicated stuff ourselves. Tim Meisberger in 45 days could get that set up, and we would have a national election, a federal election that no one could question.
1: And Patrick Byrne, let's explain to people. France is the model. They have their election in one day. It's paper. It's counted up at the precinct level. It's all transparent. They then put it up on the map, and then it's all integrated. Now, the way they steal it is they just indict and arrest whoever's a nationalist, like Le Pen, and take them off the ballot. So they just come right in the old-fashioned way, like Brazil, who also engages in regular fraud, you know, is done with Bolsonaro. But am I right to say the French model is pretty much the best?
0: French model is great. You know what's really great? Places like Burma that we taught... And Tim teaches these very basic principles. It's one day, you make it a national holiday, you have to have ID, you can't use the mail other than exceptional circumstances because the supply chain in the mail is not secure. That's why you can't send cash through the mail. But importantly, really importantly, a lot of election integrity people overlook this. You count the ballots where they're cast. And there's this very public, transparent system of counting ballots publicly in front of anyone from the precinct who wants to sit there and see it. You count them with three different people checking and a chalkboard. It's called the echo system. You do that. You write the numbers down on slips of paper, put it back in the sealed bag, mail them into county. Drive them into county.
1: The opposite of what they did in battleground states in 2020. And it's key to add here, the State Department rates elections around the world and goes around to teach them how to do fair elections. And by their own ratings, we have one of the worst systems in the world.
0: Yep. Tim's that guy. And Tim says we are like the bottom of the third world in how we do it. You know, the first rule of elections is an election without transparency has zero credibility. Well, there's no transparency in our elections. When you're feeding your vote into that image caster that I just showed you, and then it's spitting out a QR code on a slip of paper that says, this is how Alex voted, and it's just a QR code that you're supposed to go feed into a machine. You don't know if the QR code reflects what you said. And I can tell you this, if China had access to it and built it and had access to the firmware, I promise you, what your QR code says, how you voted, Alex, has nothing to do with how you voted.
1: All right, Patrick Byrne, stay there. A lot more straight ahead. Stay with us.
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0: 50,000 law enforcement officers have been assaulted while on duty. A vast number of these attacks were filmed and uploaded to social media in the pursuit of likes and attention.
1: What they want to do is film you instead of like, what can I do to help this officer?
0: Together, we can change this disturbing trend.
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21: Now, folks, the reason I get excited, and I'm jumping all over Patrick Byrne, is people that know me personally go out to dinner with me or they hang out with me at my house or whatever. 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Is that like an act or something? And I'm like, no. I mean, I'll assure you, if somebody walked over, you know, and to me in a restaurant and punched me in the nose, I'll be sitting there real calm until they punch me in the nose. I'm going to get really mad like the Tasmanian devil and get up and kick the living hell out of them. My point is that being raped by foreign governments and traitors in our government, literally having our birthright stolen, if you're not pissed off, there's something wrong with you. And I'm serious. And I know most of our audience is pissed off, but we need to then put that into action. So the reason I'm bouncing all the walls here is the crew's coming in. We had Grok and even ChatGPT fed a bunch of these documents in, fed in Trump's claims. It's like, yep, true. But I already know this because I have for 30 plus years had election experts on and watched all their tricks and how they do it. And now we've got former high level CIA, you know, section bosses going public and you've got documents where they're in there with the NSA. I've got them right here. And the CIA, oh, we're going to lie. We're going to cover it up with the FBI. We knew all this at the time. And then all the persecution of Patrick and myself and Mike Lindell. And we're not feeling sorry for ourselves. But the point is, we're really fighting the tyrants. And we need your support. And Patrick spent his entire, most of his fortune, hundreds of millions of dollars himself on record doing this. Lindell spent 50 plus million he had in the bank and now borrowed money. And I have people that know him. The guy literally, you know, lives on nothing. He's happy. He doesn't care. By the way, he's in the lead to win the governorship in Minnesota, and Trump just endorsed him. So my point is, we're happy warriors. We just need people to understand this is a freaking war, okay? And you're the target. And Trump always says they got to get through me to get to you. It's true. We are standing in the way of these people together. And look, I'd do it if I was the only guy they were attacking. I mean, I'm fighting for myself. I'm not Mr. Badass. I'm not looking for trouble. I'm a sweet person. But people try to enslave me or hurt my family, whether they're low level or high level, I get mad. I get organized. I get pissed. And that's what Patrick Byrne's done. And so I just want to personally get your, because we're all about facts and documents and everything, but just the rallying cry here of enough is enough. And a lot of people, Patrick, gotten so black-pilled as all the corruption comes out and they don't see instant action and they don't see people going to prison. And I understand why they get demoralized, but at least it's out. And you have all these suits and all these victories and big companies getting indicted for election fraud here and overseas. So compared to the movement I saw on this 20 years ago, we had a flat line on election fraud then, could do nothing. And compared to no pulse, we've got a strong pulse here. I mean, we're getting real traction here. So I get a lot of people just woke up and they're pissed, but they have to understand that Rome wasn't built in a day. Do you agree with what I'm saying? And can you add just to the moment we're in?
0: 100%, Alex, you're being understated. First of all, you're downplaying your own importance. You and Emerald, who doesn't have nearly your audience, were like the only people who stood tall. You have had this massive audience without which this would have been lost. Let me really tell you the stakes. Someday we should do a show on this. There was a man, I'll be real concise. There was a Chinese general. He was both general and head of the Secretary of Defense and vice chairman of the, I'm going to lower my voice so I don't call.
21: I've been there before when I've got laryngitis. It's okay. We don't mind. Please continue.
0: Okay. Vice chairman of the Communist Party. He retired from a couple of those positions in 2003. He gave a speech to the party. It leaked in 2008. It's the highest level speech in Chinese history. You can look up the phrase, the secret speech of Chur Hao Tien. He says the plan is to destabilize America sometime in the future. We're going to destabilize it with a bioweapon. Once it's destabilized, we're going to get the borders open. We're going to flood it with potential soldiers and with cartel. And then they're going to have 3 years to rape, pillage, loot, and burn. And then they withdraw and it becomes new China. Actually, Alaska and Western Canada becomes Russian and the U.S. and Eastern Canada becomes new China. That's why they don't care that they've polluted 80 or 90% of their groundwater. Their whole plan is to decamp and take our country. They keep 20 million whites alive as slaves for 10 years to hand everything over. Yeah, if you got time, we got it someday. We're going to talk about this. So their plan is to exterminate us. And the one thing that people who've seen communist revolutions say afterwards that's consistent is, we never had any idea they would go this far. We thought they were going to change the tax rates. They thought that we were going to change our national anthem. They will exterminate. Their plan is to exterminate every American. And you have, sometimes I've tried to talk about this and some dumb guy in the audience will say, let them, I've got all these guns, let them take it. They don't understand. They're not going to come at you like Red Dawn with bombers filled with parachutists. They create a world like The Walking Dead. You've seen The Walking Dead.
21: And let me explain this. Let me back you up here. in their own actuaries and our own Pentagon actuaries, because we're just on time to

0: delivery, 90% are urban. Even in the rural, only about half are somewhat self-sufficient. In the Great Depression, we were 90% rural, about half self-sufficient, still between 7 and 11 million died in university studies from malnutrition. If any major society collapses today and things break down, you get upwards of 90% of the population dead within 1 year of starvation, war. And so these modern societies are very precarious, extremely tottering and weak, and that's what they're talking about destabilizing. And COVID was just the softening up, getting us ready for this. And what you say, Larry Graffwald was a Green Beret, highly decorated Vietnam, going to a major college, and the communists tried to, the literal Weatherman leadership liked him and came to him. We're talking the heads of it, and it later came out, you know, he died over a decade, that Obama was in these meetings, and some of them, he infiltrated them for the FBI, recorded it all, and they said, we're going to break down society, Cloward and Piven collapse everything, then most people will starve to death, and then the Chinese will come in and take over. And this is in the 80s, he's saying this. I mean, this is a real plan. Go ahead.
1: Correct. And now, you're absolutely correct. Now, I thought that Cloward Piven was going to be, that out of the rubble, the left emerges as the communist leaders of the United Socialist States of America or something. It's much worse than that.
0: No, I agree. That's what they tell the average commie. They don't know they're all going to be killed as well.
1: It's all extermination. You read the secret speech of Chiao Tien, it's we're all to be exterminated. And other than 20 million whites, because they're very racist, the Chinese. And, you know, this was all you can read. I'll tell you something I might not even supposed to say. But there was a secret national security exercise 22 years ago where they modeled what happens if Ebola hits, what happens if there's an EMP or there's a financial collapse. And the national security state modeled this in a 6-week war game. Well, they cut it off after a couple of weeks because what they discovered horrified them. The CIA, everybody was involved. And what they discovered very quickly is society collapses much more quickly than we imagine it would. And
0: 15 days. I've seen the report.
1: And there was a CIA futurist who was given the assignment to write this as a report that the public could digest. He wrote it up as a novel. The novel is called 1 Second After. And in the opening page of the novel, you learn that two nukes go off over the U.S. and knock off the power grid. You don't even know who the nukes are from. It never gets into where it comes from. It's just the power grid shuts off. And it's about how for 2 or 3 days, neighbors making each other pies, cleaning out the refrigerators and the freezers. By day 15, there's mass refugee lines of drift. Well, by day three, you know, there's only 3 days of food in the cities. There's 9 meals. We're 9 meals away from the cities rioting. And when people have starving children, all bets are off. They're rioting. By day 15, we go through a tipping point. Mass refugee lines of drift. If you're within 150 miles of a city, it's just Mad Max zone. By day 30, it's irrecoverable. Because, you know, another thing to know is we only have 30 days of pharmaceuticals. So after 30 days in the supply chain, after 30 days, diabetics start dying. 50% of people over age 50 are living on medications that without the medication, you start dying. Heart medication, insulin, something. So by day 15, It's Mad Max world. Well, by day 15, it's Walking Dead. By day 30, it's Mad Max. And that's how they take us down. So your idea is that you're going to sit with your AR-15 in your mansion in a suburb and defend your home. That all goes out the window when it turns into Mad Max world. Then on top of that, the Chinese have the cartels. Just get 3 years. Imagine these kind of monsters that we know are in the cartels. Give them 3 years to rape, pillage, loot, and burn. And the UN, if Joe Biden were president, the UN would be invited in with their troops to fight racism or something. It would all be impossible to fight your way out of. 3 years later, China occupies it as new China. And by the way, when 2020 happened, we know, and I was told this by the intelligence community, they thought they had it. They thought they had it. They originally had the plan in 1949 to conquer us by 2049. Around 2010, they accelerated the plan from 2049 to 2030. When they took us

0: over when they did what they did in 2020 and got Biden, they started saying this is all going to be over by 2025, maybe 2026, 2027. And they started distributing deeds in China. Your home there in Dallas or Austin or wherever you live, your home, some Chinese general got a deed that said this is going to be your home when this smoke clears. And that general for the last 6 years has been looking up on Google Earth, looking at your home. He saw that new hot tub you put in your backyard. He thanks you for it, Alex. He, since 2020 fall, he's been thinking he got that. He was going to be living there by 2026. Every home in America of any size, any nice home, you know, has had deeds distributed in China by 2021. It went to the PLA. It went to the CCP. And so they thought they had won. In fact, they openly gave speeches in China. I saw a professor give a speech where he used a word not to say we have entered a new age. It's like we've entered a new epoch of human history. The West was dead and there was no way out. But I think that we're like that Sylvester Stallone movie where he's a cliff. He's a climber, and there's one scene where they think he's defeated and he's thrown off his cliff, and then they cut and he's like hanging by one finger and climbs back up and defeats them all. And that's what history is going to show America has done. And Alex, you were a huge, like, you were the major voice in this, frankly.
1: Well, Patrick, please stop. I mean, I want the audience to know of supporting us and the guests and this focal point and all of us together. People need to understand it is the viewers spreading the word. It is the viewers supporting us at thealexandstore.com. It is the viewers and what they're doing. Now, listen, you've been very gracious the last 3 days to come on. Tomorrow, I'm doing a special live show, 11 to 2, or you can come on the Sunday show or next Monday. Why don't we just do it next Monday if you can, or Tuesday, so you have time to digest this, give us updates. I'm going to get that expert you're talking about that, you know, would go prove what elections are good for the State Department. We're going to get him on. You're very gracious to give us that. Please tell the producers, whoever else you want us to have on the show. I want to get Flynn on. He hadn't been on in a while, but he's been right at the heart of this. He's absolutely right. In closing, we need prosecutions, and we need them now, because it's great to have all this and, you know, try to fix things and have them pass the SAVE Act. We're pushing that. But what is going on with Todd Blanche, and what is Trump's blind spot with this guy? These emails that we know Gabbard presented to him 10 months ago, they had a huge 3-hour situation room meeting. I talked to who was there. They were like, hey, be nice to Susie Wallace. She's really good. It was a story. You know, they presented it all and how the machines out of China through Taiwan and through Venezuela, and Trump's going to do something. And they showed it all. And Trump says he wants to start presenting it to the public with national addresses in December. I mean, in January. And I went on air and said all this. And it's on record. I mean, and so now we see it 7-8 months later. And more is about to come out, he said, in the next few days. But, I mean, don't we need some frickin' prosecutions here?
0: Well, great question, Alex. First, I've got to be clear. Nobody tells me anything from the inside. But when you get questioned by feds, and I'm often questioned by feds, from the shape of their questions, it's sometimes quite easy to surmise where they are. So I want to be clear, nobody's deliberately communicating anything. But as I answer questions, I can say,
1: No, I said you've been on the inside of this. You're an expert, so you know the lay of the land. That's why you can predict it.
0: And I fed them a lot, but they did all their own work. I'm not trying. We dug up anyway. Todd Blanche, look, I was with you. I heard he was a blocker. I heard he was saying as of last November, I still haven't seen any evidence that would justify a subpoena to look into Georgia 2020, things like this. Well, but then eventually Trump gave him the acting AG title. I would guess that Trump said, I'm going to make you acting AG and you show me what you can do. And from the moment he got it, he tore off. And either because he's trying to, you know, maybe his strategy was to be acting AG and show a lot of effort. And then once he becomes permanent AG, I'm going to doff things again. Or maybe it was sincere, but I know at this point it's gotten away from him. He couldn't possibly. So, I admit when I'm wrong, and I'm open to the possibility that we were wrong about it. He was a little slow to wake up.
1: Hey, listen, if Todd Blanche indicts these people and saves the country, I will get a tattoo of him on my arm. I will have the Todd Blanche fan club. I'll come mow his yard.
0: I think Trump should move it all to the military. I think you should move it all to the military. This

0: is a national security. This is a foreign attack such as the United. This makes Pearl Harbor look like a tea party.
1: Yeah, and it's not tyranny when you're really under attack and you have the proof. I totally agree with you. All right. Where's the best places? You got a lot of sites. You're on X. Where's the best places for people to find Patrick Byrne?
0: X is the best place to follow me. Watch my movie, Enemy Within. Enemy Within docuseries is up on Amazon Prime. Read my book. Read my book.

0: job.
1: Back at you. Thank you. It's a pleasure.
0: All right.
1: It's an honor.
0: I want to get into the medical tyranny and all the stuff coming out in Congress about the poison shots and what they're rolling out against us next hour. Because we got to understand that at the top of the globalist thing is this eugenics death cult. And then you got all the little groups within it that are battling for control and the different lobbying groups. But that's all coming up next hour. And then tomorrow, 11 a.m. Central, 12 noon Eastern, we're going to do the deep dive on AI, the surveillance grid, how it operates, what the plan is, how you'll live under it in the 15-minute cities. I have a bunch of videos, a bunch of documents, and it'll be basically commercial-free. I mean, I'll go like an hour, then take a break. And then, I'll, you know, when I say commercial-free, it's like commercial light. I mean, last Saturday I went like 3 hours, and I think we had like 6 minutes of ads or something. I just take a break when I got to get another glass of water, take a piss, or get a coffee. So tomorrow, 11 a.m. Central, be sure and join us and share the feed from rumble.com/The Alex Jones Show live, alexjoneslive.com, and, of course, on X at Real Alex Jones. We're censored everywhere else. But that's everything. I mean, I want to have maximum punch. I'm punching the globalist. But when you share the links and all that, it gives it power. I mean, if enough of you getting on board, sometimes we reach like, you know, 60 million people a day instead of 10 million. So I want to dominate the globalists. I want to take them on. And I need money. I want to get more crew, more reporters. I want to be bigger than InfoWars ever was. I want the InfoWar to go to the next level. I need money. It goes into the operation, ladies and gentlemen. I'm not a high roller. All that crap was all proven wrong. New York Times said, well, it turned out Jones never had any serious assets. He had meager assets. Yeah. I don't give a damn about stuff. I care about fighting tyranny, delivering freedom. I can't do it without your support. The supplements are the best. The water filtration is the best. The t-shirts are the best. The ball caps. Now we got cool workout shorts, which is a 1776 on them. 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And my boxers, not like underwear boxers, you know, they're the like boxer shorts, black. 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They got a nice dress shirt. It's great fabric. 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They've got all the cool muscle shirts, tank tops, wife beaters, whatever you want to call them. 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But I can't do it without you. We also have the collectible 250th anniversary coin with the incredible Jerusalem cross on one side, 1776, Cessna's Centennial on the other side, the American Eagle, and the flag. This is an item of funding our operation, a memento that you stood with us such a critical time. 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I want to thank those that have gotten it and tell those that haven't. 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Step into the arena. Step up to the plate. It's so simple. You're betting on an organization that has been through hell and loved it. All I want is to be stronger when I take on the globalists. 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Anybody that's on there should be a VIP. Now, I got to say, the crew and others and some of the volunteer fans that make, like Wars of the Info and others that make these great videos are so good. They're so entertaining. They're so fun. But a lot of heavy subjects. Let's have a little fun for a few minutes. And we're going to come back and get into the hardcore stuff because exposing the tyranny of the medical system and the deadly shots of the mad scientists exposes them so they can't do it again, which they're trying to cook up. This is a life and death situation. We're going to save lives next hour. Share the live feeds now. Real Alex Jones, I'll see you tomorrow at 11 a.m. But here's these promos.
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0: total of 290,000 stadium beers during the six matches in Philadelphia, but from all that frothy obscures a cold reality. Beer sales have been struggling globally for about a decade. 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AI once again sinks the markets.
1: A sell-off for AI winners got worse and pulled stock markets lower worldwide. The S&P 500 fell 1% Friday. The index closed out its first losing week in the last three and only its third since March. The Dow lost 406 points, about 0.8%. The NASDAQ Composite sank 1.4%. NVIDIA was the heaviest weight on the market and fell 2.2%. The worries about whether AI stocks have shot too high dragged down Asian markets even more sharply. Oil prices jumped again on worries about the war with Iran. The yield on the 10-year treasury eased to 4.55%. Seth Sitone, New York.
0: U.S. companies have signed roughly $60 billion in agreements and partnerships with the Iraqi government, including deals intended to create alternative routes for shipping oil out of the Persian Gulf. It's not clear when the oil deals signed Friday will be able to create viable alternatives. More on these stories at townhall.com.
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0: Now, it's Red Eye Radio. Gary McNamara and Eric Hurley talk about everything from politics to social issues and news of the day. Whether you're up late or you're just starting your day, welcome to the show from the Relief Factor Studios. 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
4: All across America, he is Eric Hurley and I'm Gary McNamara. All right, I was thinking the other day, we need to introduce, like, and so I'm going to label this hour, maybe not the entire hour, but just label this hour, the Red Eye Radio Crazy Hour.
5: Wouldn't that be every hour?
4: More example. That's true. Why limit it to an hour?
5: Yeah, do we? Something happened that I don't know about.
4: But this happened yesterday. You had... Dr. Sam Hargood, who is part of the medical department at the University of California at San Francisco, and Dr. Dubinette from UCLA Medical School. All right?
5: All right.
4: Now, these, I'm just going to play it. We don't have to, you know, give too much of a preamble to it, but it's on the radical transgender movement in medicine.
5: Okay. Yeah.
4: Listen to this now. This is just... They just won't answer the question. Now, this is scary because if you try to get away with this in medicine, whoa, what won't you try? Here we go. And this is Representative Mary Miller asking the questions. Here we go.
6: Also troubling, Dr. Benedetti, it appears that DEI has not left UICM. On your school's about page, clear as day, it says, and I quote, "At the University of Illinois College of Medicine, we are committed to diversity and inclusion. We have a number of programs and initiatives in place to promote diversity and inclusion." It's clear that UICM is just hiding the fact that DEI is still its core mission. Dr. Haygood, UCSF's classroom guide titled Framework for Gender and Sex Concepts in Teaching advises against using the term pregnant women. Instead, it says to use pregnant people. Who are pregnant people compared to pregnant women? Just curious.
7: So that is a part of a curriculum to help our students who are facing a wide diversity of patients. Of course, the vast majority of pregnancies are in women, and I have absolutely no problem with using the word pregnant women. I use it myself.
6: Has a non-biological woman ever had a baby?
7: A transgender person can.
6: That's not a biological woman. Has a non-biological woman ever had a baby?
7: I would.
4: By the way, at that point, you're fired.
5: Yeah. Yeah.
4: Get out. Here we go. More. Here we go.
7: Oh, reiterate.
6: It's ridiculous.
7: We take care of transgender patients.
6: Dr. Hargood, the UCSF guide I mentioned earlier also advises using a child's self-reported gender identity, even if it conflicts with the parent's wishes. Say a 7-year-old boy comes into your doctor's office and reveals he believes he's a girl. Is UCSF advising physicians to explicitly violate parents' moral values and have the doctors address this boy as a girl?
7: Our programs

0: He's Eric Harley, and I'm Gary McNamara. But the Democratic Socialists of America, when you see what they wish to do, there were two things, two of the most main points of the Constitution. One was the separation of powers,
1: yeah,
0: which is right. Where power cannot accumulate in one area.
1: Right.
0: And so that's why, number one, you've got the legislative branch, the judicial branch, and the executive branch.
1: Right.
0: They want to put the executive branch and the Supreme Court under the judicial branch, under the legislative branch, which would just be the House with no Senate.
1: Yeah.
0: So
1: yeah.
0: What they're saying is all the power in our society should be by popular vote, which yeah. the founding fathers didn't want, because right. separate keeping the power from accumulating in one area was absolutely critical.

0: Jersey on Friday after the air quality was hazardous on Thursday. Rain expected Saturday and the uncertain of how much smoke will be around by kickoff. More at townhall.com.
1: I remember the moment.
2: I'll never forget that moment.
3: As long as I live.
4: That moment, we arrived in the scene.
5: The storm had nearly destroyed the area.
4: This was our own community. 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
5: We helped a lot of people out.
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9: 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Gary McNamara and Eric Harley talk about everything from politics to social issues and news of the day. Whether you're up late or you're just starting your day, welcome to the show from the Relief Factor Studios. 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
10: All across America, we are Red Eye Radio. He is Eric Harley and I'm Gary McNamara. Good morning. Happy birthday to us.
11: Happy anniversary.
10: Okay.
11: Yeah, the show wasn't born.
10: Well, our partnership was born.
11: I guess you could say that.
10: 21 years now. We're now into year 22. But
11: who was the pregnant person involved, though?
10: Who birthed us?
11: And we'll use the politically correct. Who was the pregnant woman?
10: Who was the birthing person of Red Eye?
11: Well, by the way, that should be the biggest complaint on that whole thing. You're taking credit, the most credit, away from women when you do that. I mean, and we already know they don't care. But you talk about giving birth. Oh, no, present. A pregnant person. It's a woman, because a man couldn't do it. Even if all of a sudden nature changed that, a man still wouldn't be able to get through it. Trust me.
10: Well, I might be able to say this without getting any flack.
11: Yeah.
10: If a male had to give birth, it might be more painful than a woman. And I'm not going to go into the details.
11: Well, there's that part of it. But also, we don't handle pain as well.
10: I did see the other day that somebody, if you're a golfer, you understand this, that three putting, you know, when you three putt on a golf, when a guy three putts on a golf course, you know, women can understand it because it's almost to the level of giving birth. Saw that meme the other day. I'm like,
11: That's comedy.
10: I know, but there we are. 21 years. We completed yesterday.
11: Yeah,
10: and for me, it's amazing because there's no reason to lie about it. But my goal is to stay a year and get out.
11: Right. My goal was for you to stay a year and get out.
10: Exactly. Both of our goals for me to stay a year and get out.
11: By a year, you mean a week? But yeah.
10: And, you know, for me, it was an opportunity to do a national show.
11: Yeah. Yeah.
10: And put it on my resume and then leapfrog somewhere else.
11: Right.
10: If you would have ever told me.
11: Yeah.
10: That it would be 21 years.
11: Yeah.
10: And I would still be doing this. I would have told you you're out of your mind.
11: Yeah.
10: When I first started. But I knew, I think we agree on this, it was about a week in where we both looked at each other and said,
11: yeah,
10: this sort of works.
11: This sort of works, right, yeah. I was drinking heavily back then, but yeah. No, It was, it,

0: We're Red Eye Radio. He is Eric Carlin. I'm Gary McNamara. Okay, coming up on the bottom of the hour, just one more story about our 21 years together coming up. Following the bottom of the hour. I just don't have time to tell it right
1: Well, there's 21 years worth, so I love talking about us.
0: It's all about us. We will... I can sneak golf into here because it fits their narrative. We haven't said it in a while. Mm-hmm. The "we're doomed" narrative.
1: Yeah.
0: But it, relates.
1: The reason I think I from my perspective, that I quit saying it so much is because I think everybody knows it now. I think it's obvious.
0: Oh,
1: more coming up.
0: Yes.

0: We are Red Eye Radio. He's Eric Carlin. I'm Gary McNamara. Well, the British Open starts on Thursday. All right.
1: All right.
0: And Reckley, you know, got in around that topic again, and he said, you know, about his legacy. Do you need to win this for your legacy? He said, to be completely honest, they give what are the calculated answers. And yeah. Now you've got some of these golfers like Scottie Scheffler and Rory McIlroy. I don't care. I'll be dead.
1: Right.
0: Doesn't mean I'm not competitive. Doesn't mean I don't.
1: You know, I mean, seriously, they just, you know, they these rabbit holes they get into of these things that are just kind of made up. You know what I mean? I mean, my legacy, like for my family, how my family remembers me.
0: Right.
1: But eventually, you know, they'll move on. You know, my great-great-grandkids will go, sounds like a nice guy, or sounds like a weirdo, or whatever the take is.
0: But I don't think I want to put on my tombstone, and I don't think you should either. We're doomed.
1: Actually, I think I've already made plans to put that on my tombstone. It's a little late.
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landslide in the southwestern Chinese city of Chongqing, killing at least 8 and leaving 34 missing. News and analysis at townhall.com. I'm Ron Taylor. Never forget that.

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1: An early heat wave in Europe is being felt there.
2: Heat that hit Europe exceptionally early and hard this year appears to have led to a spike in deaths, with well over 10,000 more people dying at the height of the heat wave than would normally have been expected. Measures of what researchers call excess mortality, the difference between the normally expected number of deaths and the actual number, spiked in late June, with parts of Europe experiencing record temperatures. Experts caution that it takes a while for a full picture to emerge and that many heat-related deaths will never formally be recorded as such. For example, a heart attack, which can be triggered by extreme heat exposure, may be listed on a death certificate simply as a heart attack. I'm Charles de la Vespa.
1: Democrats hoping to replace Graham Plattner on the main ballot for Senate are scrambling to woo his supporters to turn focus away from Plattner to the November election against Republican Senator Susan Collins. You'll find more news and analysis at townhall.com. Andy Burnham officially became leader of Britain's governing Labour Party Friday, clearing his final hurdle to taking office as Prime Minister next week.
3: The centre-left party will announce the results of a leadership contest to replace departing Prime Minister Keir Starmer, in which Burnham was the only contender. He had secured nominations from 379 of the 403 Labour lawmakers in the House of Commons as of Thursday night. Burnham, the former mayor great of Manchester, has been prime minister in waiting for weeks, but he has revealed little details about his policy priorities. After winning a special election for a seat in Parliament a month ago, he pledged to build a politics, quote, based on unity and hope, and an economy that spreads growth evenly across the country. Bernie Bennett reporting.
1: Federal health officials have identified lettuce from Mexico, served by Taco Bell locations across five states, as a source of the widespread outbreak of diarrhea-causing parasite Cyclospora. You'll find more on these stories at townhall.com. I'm Ron Taylor.
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1: All right, here we go. It's another beautiful Saturday morning, 888-256-1080. So glad you could join us. 888-256-1080, our phone number. Of course, tofishtx at gmail. 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Got a special treat for you today. A surprise, if you will. Joining us in the studios, we have our very own Mr. Jacob Orr and Mr. Zach Langford joining us this morning. Guys, how y'all doing?
2: Doing good. Doing good. Good morning.
1: You got it.
3: There we go. Yeah, we got it. Doing good down here in the big city.
1: Can you hear okay? You got headphones all working? Everybody good? Yep, okay.
2: Loud and clear.
1: You probably thought this was way more organized, didn't you? Walk in, it's just chaos. Everybody running everywhere. First of all, thanks for coming in. I'm hoping everybody eventually will come through and see the new place. It's a lot of fun doing this, but for you guys, it's a little bit of

0: your journey, except you were already in town.
1: We have been. We've done the Dallas Boat Show the last couple of days and doing it for the next couple here. Hopefully it'll pick up foot traffic wise and going into the weekend here, but it's been a good time down here so far.
0: You know, it's interesting because we didn't, commercial for the boat show, as we speak. It's interesting. We had a halt of all shows back when COVID happened. We've come out the other side of that now, and the shows are coming back. The Safari Club type shows, the boat shows, the Trophy Hunters, all these shows are coming back. Are the audiences coming back with them? That's my first question.
1: I think they're starting to. You know, the summer boat show is a tough one because, you know, a lot of the fishermen are fishing, you know, right now. And then the people that have the boats are out on them, obviously, this through the weekend here. But we've seen a lot of people. Some of the guys that were selling boats, I heard one of them say he'd already sold three.
0: Oh, gosh.
1: And they didn't expect to sell three the whole show. So
0: right.
1: I think there's some good traffic coming through. And then, you know, like I said, through the weekend here, it'll pick up.
0: Now, again, you guys haven't done one of these in quite a while. Are you excited? Were you excited or
1: definitely?
0: Because I can remember back in the day, it was kind of a chore, you know. Okay, here comes another show, and we got to go do that. Now I feel like I'm kind of excited about going and seeing the show.
1: Definitely, yeah. Yesterday, we met three people that came by the booth that had fished with us, you know, already, and have fished with us this year within the last month or two. So it's good to talk to them, and lots of kids. We've got, you know, lollipops and stickers and all kinds of stuff set up for the kiddos.
0: Yeah,
1: you know, it's definitely fun meeting people, shaking hands and talking fishing.
0: Got to do that first break. Before we do, I want to let folks know that I said I'm excited about the boat show. I'm going to go out and sit in your guys' booth.
1: Yeah.
0: Don't know if that's going to run people off or not, but we'll find out. We'll see what kind of decision that was.
1: It's a bold strategy, yeah.
0: Yes, we'll see what happens. We'll take that first break, run out to the phones right after this on Texas Fishing and Outdoors.
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0: just be me. Here we go live. On a Lyle Lovett weekend, our Texas Artist of the Week. Something we didn't mention in the first portion there that I have to touch base on real quick before we go out to Mr. John Varner. The folks in Central and South Texas, our prayers, our thoughts are with all of them as they go through yet another high water event. In some places, worse than it was a year ago. Obviously, the loss of life has not been nearly as bad, and that's such a wonderful thing. But there were places I saw that had 24 inches of rain in a 24-hour period. I cannot imagine 2 feet of rain in 24 hours. Guys, we were talking at the break. Your lake is in great shape. You have, I guess, caught a little water, but not, you know, catastrophically flood waters. How does the lake look right now?
1: The lake's looking really good right now. We've been holding right about 618 elevation, which especially going into the July and August, our dry seasons, you know.
0: Yeah.
1: That's an excellent level. You know, it takes a lot of the hazards out there out of play. The fish love that level. And I mean, it's looking really good. The Corps done a really good job of managing the lake level this year. And of course, last year with the amount of rain we had, it's hard to manage that, you know. And they've got to take in consideration the downstream effects of letting out too much water and things like that.
0: Let's check in with Mr. John Varner on Lake Ray Hubbard. John, how's your lake looking? Did you catch any of these? We caught at my house. We caught about, I don't know, 4 inches at least. And I know Eagle Mountain's come up a little bit. How's your lake looking?
2: Oh, it's been full for most of the year. You know, it's just, that's pretty lucky in the middle of July to have a full lake. I mean, at least we're not 3 feet low.
0: Yeah.
2: You know, because Tom Fall would roll around, you'd be 6 feet low. So,
0: right.
2: It's been good. The water, the lake level is just fine. It's fairly clear, and it's summertime. The last few days have been nice, but next week's going to be a torch. So we'll see how that goes.
0: Well, how did it go this week with the weather and everything else going on? Were you able to get out and do some work?
2: Yeah, I mean we've had some school in action early in the morning. Some days it lasts for a little bit. You know, it depends on your cloud cover and stuff. And man, yesterday with the cloud cover and stuff, I thought it was going to be game on, and they came up sporadically for about 30 minutes here and there, and you'd have to go to one. You know, you're kind of chasing and. You know, you get tired of that after a while, because the time you get there, half of them are, you know, pretty much down and gone.
0: Yeah.
2: But, you know, it's typical summertime pattern. Thermocline starting to sit in. That rain we got in the other day dropped the water temperature down a couple degrees, actually, with the cloud cover we had. So that thermocline kind of broke up on me yesterday, where I was finding real good fish around 16, 17 foot of water. I found fish a little deeper. Yesterday, a little more spread out. We had to work for them yesterday. So it's, listen, man, it's July. It's just, as Roy Simmons says, you know, certain times of year they just jump in the boat, and certain times of year you got to really work for them. So
0: when you think of somebody headed out today, getting ready to launch here in a little while, point them kind of in that direction of travel. Obviously, I'm guessing that we're not going up above the bridge up into the shallow water.
2: No, but we'll be on the flats, which are pretty shallow, you know, so, you know, some of them anywhere between 4 and 12 feet, you know, and of course they drop off on the edges. I'd start out on the flats, you know, afterwards. I mean, you know, I think we say this every July. I mean, you know, we burn a lot of fuel. You got to check a lot of spots, and sometimes it's sniper

0: fishing where you'll pick off, you'll mark a big group of fish, turn that splasher on, they'll come underneath you for about a minute, and then they'll just leave. You'll catch four or five fish, and then they're just gone. So then you kind of look around, nothing there, go on to another spot, you know, kind of move. You got to move around quite a bit.
1: Yeah.
0: The other day I had a couple of kids on the boat, so the casting was kind of limited on that deal. So I broke out the trolling rigs. We did good on the trolling rigs. But then yesterday, I think that thermocline kind of broke up a little bit. Now, you know, certain spots of the lake, it was still prevalent, but some of the areas I've been catching fish like that, they weren't in there as thick. I mean, they were still in there, but it was more scattered. So,
1: right.
0: You know, listen, if you're one of them guys that like to troll, I mean, you know, find you anywhere between 14, 16 foot of water off the edges of any kind of structure, any, you know, flats or anything like that, and trolling, and you'll catch some fish. So it just depends on some days they stack up real good and you can troll them, you know, catch them one after another trolling, and some days it's a little more scattered. Just all depends on the day. It looks like it's gonna be pretty windy today. That flag's already blowing pretty good. So
2: how deep are y'all seeing the thermocline there, John?
0: Well, last week I would say 18, 19 feet, and then, you know, those fish would kind of stage up a little bit before that. Now, I'd catch some fish a little deeper than that, but like I said, they wouldn't stay around. They'll come check it out for a minute, then they're gone. So that seems typical. As the summer goes on, that thermocline is set just a little bit shallower. And, you know, it depends on your wind and all that stuff. You know, you get these windy days that, you know, kind of cools that water off just a little bit. So, and you know, I mean, in reality, we've had a very mild summer. I mean, it's middle of July, and next week's supposed to be pretty rough, but that's going to be a typical summer here in Texas. So, you know, it just depends on the day. But, you know, we don't have the deep water like you guys do up there at Texoma. So, you know, our thermocline sits a little bit shallower most of the time.
2: Right. We're seeing the thermocline between probably 35 and 40 foot. Are y'all seeing mid to upper 80s on water temperature right now?
0: Yesterday it was 83 and 83.5, you know, surface temperature. Earlier in the week, before we got them rains and stuff in, it got up to almost 86. So, you know, that's a big difference. People don't understand how much a couple degrees in water temperature will change fish nature and their pattern of what they're doing. So, but I'm sure next week we'll see those climb right back up again. So, and, you know, your most effective way to consistently catch fish, especially with kids, would be trolling on this lake here. So, you know, I mean, it's not my favorite sport in the world, but, you know, when customers, they think it's neat. I mean, they feel like you're just driving around in the boat, and you're just catching fish. You know, they ain't even got a cast or nothing. So, but, you know, the whole purpose is trying to get them to catch as many fish as they can. And as you guys know, I mean, you know, a little different with you guys. You guys a lot of time get to drop bait down, you know, stuff like that. We're throwing artificials or working slabs. And as you know, a lot of times our guests are not fishermen, fisherwomen, or fisher kids. So sometimes that can be a little tough. So we try to find the easiest path to put fish in the box.
2: Right. You got to play to your group, you know, and that's right now we're chasing fish with slabs. And, you know, depending on the group in the boat, we're still trying to drop some live bait down, which is still being, you know, it's producing some fish. But the slab bites, definitely, if you can get on that, a lot of fun, moving fast, chasing them.
0: For sure. That's like today. I'm gonna check a few of the areas. I think with the weather pattern that we've had and that thermocline, these fish will move out deeper. I'm going to check a couple. Instead of fishing certain depths today, I am going to try a couple of depths where I'm in 30. You know, our lake's not as deep as y'all's, but I'm going to try off of some long points, some structure in that 30 foot of water, and see if they're out there suspended, and then be able to drop slabs and burn them up through them. So, and that's another thing too. It's hard to, you know, you try to tell customer, you know, guests to, you know, hey, reel that up real fast about 8-9 times, and then open it up and let it fall, or hit the button, let it fall. Sometimes you look over them, they're just kind of reeling it up, you know. You're like, no, you got to go faster than that. I mean,
2: they're fishing bait this time of year. They don't realize, you know, just how much you mean burn it up, crank that thing as fast as it'll go.
0: Yeah, it's kind of the opposite of bass fishing when they say, hey, if you're working that worm slow, slow it down even more. It's the opposite in the summer. When you're working that slab, hey, almost as fast as you can reel it and still control it. So.
2: Oh, yeah, they don't realize how fast those fish are moving down there, and you're looking just to grab the attention of one going by as quickly as possible.
0: That, That's right. That's just the

0: way it goes. So, but it's summertime, and we got a big group today. We got a big group today, Brian. So I'll try to call in at 6 o'clock hour. I don't know if I'll be able to because they're supposed to show up at 6. We told them 6. That way, half of them are late usually anyway. So at least we can get out here by 6:30. So
1: give us a shout if you can. Shout at us early, and I'll get Colin and put you at the top of the list. How do I reach you if I want to come out and do some fishing, Mr. John Varner there on Lake Ray Hubbard?
0: You can give me a call or text at 214-384-5801 or go to the web at jvguideservice.com.
1: 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And that number one more time?
0: 214-384-5801. And also, just listen to Zach on the radio, Brian. You got you a fill-in when you...
1: I know, right? I was just thinking that. I can go back here and take a nap, man. This guy's ready to go.
2: Hey, anytime he catches me on a Saturday off, I'll fill in over here.
0: When y'all two decide to go, y'all go actually take you a vacation somewhere.
1: I know, right? Hey, man, I appreciate you so much.
2: Good chatting with you, John.
0: Absolutely. Thank you. You guys have a good time at the boat show. Good luck with it.
2: Thank you, sir. Have a good day.
1: Okay, a couple of things I heard there I want to bounce off you guys. First of all, you heard about the way he was fishing and the flats and all of that. Is that kind of the same as what you're doing? Because John's primarily, he's got a few hybrids and mostly sand bass. You're more of the big stripers. Is the behavior different, or does what he's doing sound very much like what you're doing?
2: It's really relatable, actually. You know, we're doing a lot of chasing up on a couple of different flats right now. The normal kind of pattern we see where they make these big runs out in deep water hasn't been happening quite as much. It's like they tried to start doing that, and then they kind of completely switched up. We're kind of chasing them across a couple of flats right now more than we are out in the deep water.
1: Mm-hmm. And the next question, you heard John say your lake is much deeper than his. I think Ray Hubbard, 45 feet or so, maybe 50 is about as deep as you'll find. I don't know if you can find 50. What? I've never noticed it. What is the deepest spot on Texoma?
3: Oh, right now. I mean, after the lake silted in for so many years,
1: well,
3: you know,
1: yeah,
3: and floods and everything else, but definitely 90 feet. You know, you could drive around out there right now and find 85, 90 feet of water down there, you know.
1: You're talking to a bass guy. I wouldn't know what to do with myself.
3: Yeah, there's
1: 90 feet of water.
3: That's where we get that big thermocline out there, you know, in that deep water, and that's the reason a lot of the fish are up on the flats and that 40, 50 foot is because that's where that thermocline sets, and they can get up on a flat with the earth below them instead of the water below them, you know, and spend time feeding up there and moving fast. So,
1: also heard him say he told his clients 6 o'clock. What is your ratio? You figure if you tell 10 guys to be there at 6, what is it, 3 or 4 show up about 6:30, or is it?
3: Yeah, 50%. Yeah.
1: Is it 50?
3: Oh, yeah. I tell people every morning, I said, you're only as early as your latest guy.
1: Right.
3: You know, you're only as early as the last guy is walking down the dock. So.
1: Wow.
3: It doesn't matter how many, you know, if you get everybody there an hour early, that last guy, you got to end up waiting on him. So,
2: you'll end up with that one or two random ones too that'll filter in, what, 30, 40 minutes before the rest, and they're all sleeping late. I'm always early. And
1: yeah.
2: It's like, well, you know, you're still waiting on that last guy to show up.
1: Wow. Real quick, because we've got to take a break in about 50 seconds, but you were hearing John and his relationship with water and trolling. I don't know that I've ever heard you guys trolling. Not something you just don't do, or?
3: No, we just don't do it. It's not a technique that we necessarily, you know, enjoy, I guess. I mean, just, you know, there's some guides on Texoma that drive around us and you see them trolling out there, and but it can be a successful, especially in the summer, you know,
1: yeah,
3: when the fish are scattered in the deep water. But, you know, we don't implement that technique. But you can definitely see some guys doing it. And you've heard of trolling hellbenders on Texoma,
1: yes,
3: since, you know, the stripers were introduced. So it's definitely a technique and something that can put some fish in the boat. But it's not one that we have mastered or spend our time, you know, trying to figure out there.
1: We'll pick up where we left off just after this on Texas Fishing and Outdoors.
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We're about to go out to Captain Omar. We've got Jacob Orr, Zach Langford joining us in the studio from Lake Texoma. You hear them every week. They're actually here live with us this week, and

0: I'm going to join you guys at the boat show. That's going to be a lot of fun.
1: We're looking forward to it. Going to be there in the booth with
0: 10
1: us.
0: To, 10 to 12. You guys are going to be there, what, 10 to?
1: 10 to 8. 8?
0: Eight. Okay. Oh, goodness.
1: Today's the long day.
0: Okay. Yeah. So let's run out now to Captain Omar. He's our next guest with us. Captain, I appreciate you being with us. You may have heard us talking right before the break. John had mentioned trolling, and then, of course, Jacob mentioned the Hellbender pet spoon rig. I know you've used that quite a bit. How is that something that, how do I say this? Somebody listening to us goes out today and says, well, I'm going to try that. How difficult a setup is it?
2: It's not difficult, and I've got a video on my YouTube channel that goes into great detail about the rods and reels I use and how to set the lure up and how to put the weight on there and all that. I mean, it's a good video. It's got like 30,000 views.
0: Oh, gosh.
2: And people really enjoy it. There's every now and then you got this smart aleck on there like, you got a troll. But, you know, most of the comments are thank you for doing a video like this and stuff like that. But it's not hard to set up. It is not at all, but sometimes it's hard to find the Hellbender.
0: I was just going to say, where do you get a hell? I guess if you go online, you could chase one down. But I would also say, you know, if you see one, buy one or two.
2: I buy them by the dozen. Just because I use that technique. I think the biggest difference between the lakes I fish in Texoma is the depth. And I think it's also the depth of the thermocline. I mean, I see a thermocline many, many times at, you know, 16 to 18 feet.
0: Uh-huh.
2: And it sounds like Jacob, he's saying that it doesn't ever get that shallow on Texoma. And I can see that because it's a much larger body of water. It's got multiple river systems feeding it. It does not have the shallow structure that the lakes I fish have, you know, where you're right above the fifth thermocline and you got bottom at 15, 16 feet.
0: Yeah.
2: So there's a lot of different factors that play into that. The only thing I could see that would work on Texoma with its depth is downriggers, and I've got those too. I use those when the fish are out in deeper water and they're suspended above or below 18 feet. Because the Hellbender just won't get down there. You're going to have to let out a whole lot of line to get much deeper than 15 feet.
0: Yeah.
2: And then you got to reel all that line in with a fish. But, it's a very successful technique on all the lakes I fish just because I believe of their depth, you know, and the depth of the structure of the lake. You just get a Hellbender and take the hooks off with a pair of split ring pliers, open up the little screw on there, take those off, and then on the front hook, where the front hook goes, you put a 3/4 ounce bell sinker, and I like to use a small two-way swivel with split rings on that, because that way that bait, instead of the weight unscrewing itself over time, it just spins. You know, it doesn't actually, I've had them actually unscrew themselves.
0: Yeah.
2: Because they're spinning all the time. And then I use a 20-pound fluorocarbon leader, about 3 feet of that, tie a swivel on one end of the line and the pet spin on the other, or whatever bait you're going to use. I use a lot of very light, heavy-duty jig heads. You'll see a lot of them. There's some out there that are an eighth of an ounce, but they've got like a 2 or 3-aught hook that's 2X or 3X in strength, and that's what I like to use, because I've caught catfish over 30 pounds. I've caught stripers up to almost just below 19 pounds.
0: Oh, so gosh.
2: You need a good, solid hook, and it really helps. The other thing that I do is, if I'm trolling two rods, one's got high-vis orange and the other one's got high-vis green, because if they tangle, it's a whole lot easier to tell them apart when they're two different colors, you know.
0: That makes sense, yeah.
2: And it also, the high-vis allows me to see where that line is tracking while it's in the water. Whether it's just trolling or you have a really good fish on, I can track him where he's at. You know, I can have the customer move to the back. Hey, put your rod in the water, you go onto the boat. Whatever it is, it just helps me with my vision. I have a pretty big vision issue on focusing, so that bright color attracts my eye and helps me see it a lot better. But the fishing's really been pretty good. We're having to start to troll a little bit on grapevine and

0: on all the other lakes we fish, and it's just a really successful technique. To me, and Jacob understands this, I know he does, I'm fishing while I'm looking. I've got lines out, and I can, here's a good school of fish. You know, now I know where they are. Let me hit that waypoint mark so we can come back through them.
1: Mm-hmm.
0: But it's a good way to find structure. It's a good way to find schools of fish. And then you can do whatever technique you want. But for me personally, I've beat my head against that wall till my forehead's bloody sometimes trying to do something different. And they're like, no. And then the second I put a trolling rod out, it's game on, you know. They I know that Jacob understands this. The stripers, hybrids, and sand bass are very bait-orientated. Whatever size bait, whatever movement the bait's doing, wherever the bait is, that's what they're looking for.
1: Right.
0: And if you try to change that up, they're, no, not going to do that. So I found that to be the case, and that's what I tell people. You know, the pet spoon is the most prevalent size of bait in the lake right now. That inch and a quarter long bait is the most, there's more of that than anything else, size-wise.
2: That's
0: so it just works.
2: On Texoma right now, we're seeing those fish chase a lot of the really small, almost fry-sized bait right now. You'll see those schools chasing them and those little bitty baits hopping out of the water. So if you're not slabbing, you're having to put together a tank of bait that you wouldn't normally throw in the tank. You're having to keep a lot of that smaller stuff right now because that is what they're chasing and eating.
0: Mm-hmm. So that's just what works, you know. You can put a bigger bait on there, but you may not get bit. You may or may not get bit, you know.
2: Right, yeah. You got to go back to thinking about what people have always said with match the hatch.
0: Yeah, you do. And people, you know, they'll sit there and they'll catch a 6-7 pound hybrid on a little bitty spoon, and they're like, what? I'm like, yeah, that's what they want. They don't want the big bait.
2: Oh, yeah. Everybody thinks, oh, big bait, big fish, big bait, big. No, you got to match what they're chasing and eating right now.
1: That's a bass thing. Yep. That comes directly from the big bait, big fish. I'm convinced that's a bass thing.
2: Well, you get customers all the time that, you know, oh, give me the biggest bait you got in that tank. I want to catch a big fish. And like, well, that's not exactly what those big fish are eating right now. Their stomachs are full of tiny little fry.
0: Yeah, they are. I mean, you go to clean them, and it's like they pour out by the dozens almost, it seems like.
2: Oh, hey, yeah.
0: Did you see my tuna I caught, Brian?
1: No, I did not. Did you post that?
0: Yeah, I did. I caught my first yellowfin. I caught about a 60-pound yellowfin.
1: Holy cow. I'll look for that.
2: Congratulations on that. That's a lot of fun. I remember my first one down in Venice, and, man, it, you know, it really, you think you're prepared for that fight until you hook into it, and then you realize, oh, man, this fish's goal is to rip my arms off.
0: I lost three more, and the sad thing is I lost one right at the boat because I'll put this little hook on there. It'll be fine, a little tandem hook. And no, the one hook that I hooked him on is the one hook that broke. And I fought him for about 30 minutes. He came right up almost within gap ranges.
1: Oh, gosh.
2: that feeling of defeat is the worst when you fight a big tuna all the way to the boat and it comes off. I watched my little brother lose one that made one final run, and when he did, he went straight under the boat and just came right off. And I've never seen the look of defeat in his face that I did that day.
1: Hey, Captain, how do we reach you to get some info, to get squared away, get a guide trip, get a gift certificate? Those are still a thing. We hadn't talked about them in a while. How does somebody reach you?
0: 817-937-8755 on the web, sales@luckoftheirish.net, and of course we are all over all the social medias. We have posts and you can message us on there and we'll get right back with you.
1: Man,
0: but, I'll tell you what, I will throw a popper from now on, because the one I got in was on a popper. You think a bass explodes on a bait,
1: right?
0: Jacob, right? Have you caught one on a popper?
3: I have not. I have not any big tuna. I've caught little tuna on poppers, and I mean, yeah, they're just nothing better than a explosion from a tuna on a topwater. I'm headed to Panama here in a few weeks. That's the plan, to go tuna and rooster fish and cabera snapper and everything on a topwater. But definitely, Omar, that's the visual presentation from a tuna on a topwater is the way to go.
0: Yeah.
1: Hey, man, we got to take that break. Hang on just a second, and we'll rejoin this conversation on Texas Fishing and Outdoors.
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0: right, here we go live. We're talking with Jacob Orr, Zach Langford. We've got Mr. Captain Omar Cotter on the line with us. And y'all are talking tuna, which is not something I've done. I refuse to go so far. I cannot see land. That's a personal thing. If I can't see land, I'm freaking right out. But you're going to go to Panama to catch fish?
1: We are, yeah. We're going to fly down through Houston and spend a week on the beach down there for my 40th birthday this year.
0: Oh, yeah.
1: And tuna on top waters. And, I mean, everything is on top water.
0: I remember my 40th back in the day when, you know, dirt was new. Well, it sounds like, you know, Daryl loves to do it. Jack, obviously you love to do it. Jacob does it. Omar does it. Sounds like everybody ought to get together and do a trip. I bet that'd be fun.
1: That's right. I mean, the boat costs what the boat costs, and then you can have up to six people, you know, and generally on a lot of those trips like that. So that's Zach and I have been down there a couple times, just he and I, and, you know, the bill is the same as if we take, you know, three or four other people with us. So
0: that sounds like something we ought to put together. Omar, what do you see as the best time to go?
2: Well, I've done both. I've done a winter trip and a summer trip. And if you want smaller fish, you know, you've got a lady or something like that. Seems like the winter's better because there's more of the blackfin. This summer trip I did earlier this week, it was a lot of yellowfin. And I saw several ladies took yellowfin and have to hand it off to a male counterpart because they just weren't going to get it done.
0: Right.
2: I mean, I'm not trying to be ugly, but the upper body strength you've got to have to bring in a yellowfin is not the same. And, you know, I'm just saying it is what it is. You know, they're strong fish. Like Jacob was saying, they are super strong fish.
0: Yeah.
2: And they make long, hard runs. So, I mean, we're going out in a party boat with 40 people. We're going 240-plus miles offshore.
0: Yeah, no, we're not. How do we reach you, sir? Give me that number one more time.
2: 817-937-8755. You ought to go to Hawaii and take Jen out there and do it, because you can literally catch him from the beach.
0: I'm down with that. Listen, give us about, 20-25 minutes or so and call us back, and we'll do that next hour.
2: Sounds good.
0: All right, appreciate you, man. Panama, how did that come about? I'm just curious.
1: I like to do things that I don't know anybody that I've ever done.
0: Right.
1: You know, I never met anybody that had been down.

0: down there, and same with my duck hunting adventures, you know, New York City and just different places. And so I was just looking online, and one of the reasons was that you can take little pangas out, little boats, and catch all those fish a mile off the beach right there, mm-hmm. or within eyesight of the beach.
1: Yeah, see, I'm down with that.
0: You know, so you don't waste the time and the fuel and things like that and resources to get out there to those fish,
1: right?
0: In Panama, you know, where we're going anyway, down there, it's just right off of Marlin Alley, they call it. You know, yeah. It goes right up along the bank there. So, in Cambutal, and so it's a very short run out for a very big fish, you know, in deep water. So, that's part of the reason, just the location and geography of it. And,
1: yeah,
0: and it's an adventure resort, they call it, which, you know, in other terms, is off-grid. You
1: right, know,
0: not
1: right.
0: Not a very trustworthy running water situation.
1: Right.
0: Lots of backup generators, you know, that type of stuff. So it's not a five-star, you know, resort. But
1: yeah,
0: it's
1: you're not glamping.
0: They're not glamping, no. Hopefully we'll have AC in the bedrooms type of place.
1: Oh,
0: you know,
1: yeah.
0: It's from all my reading, it's pretty well 80 degrees. Nighttime, daytime,
1: all the time.
0: January 3rd, you know what I mean? On a Thursday or on a Monday, it doesn't matter. It's about 80 degrees down there.
1: So. That's interesting. Let me take this last break. We'll do that. I've got a couple of things to let you folks know about, a couple of events and a really cool deal that we talked about a little bit last year, and I'll get to it after this break. Right here on Texas Fishing and Outdoors.
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0: 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You're on board with Texas Fishing and Outdoors. I mentioned something I had talked about last year, and it is back, the $20 buck hunt. 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Where in the world can you go to hunt an 8-point buck on private land for 20 bucks? Well, you can go to the Lone Star Outdoor News Foundation. 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And real quick, we've got a cool event coming up. Well, I tell you what, we'll let that wait because I got these two guys in here with me. Guys, is there anything that we haven't touched on that you wanted to get out today? We really haven't talked about the fishing on Texoma much, other than you said a little earlier you were mostly doing slabs as opposed to the live bait.
1: Yeah, we've been chasing them on slabs quite a bit. Jacob's had some groups out that they've done really well on slabs. I've had some bigger groups with, you know, some little kids and stuff in the boat. And we've had some good days on bait still, though. You know, you just kind of got to do the same as the slabs, except for you're trying to run ahead of them, kind of set up, spot lock, let those fish run through you and catch them.
0: So hard sometimes. I know you guys see it all the time. It probably drives you nuts. Somebody comes running up on a school of fish thinking, I'm going to get over there real quick while I can see them. Really, you kind of want to go widen around, I guess I would say. Don't run up on them from wherever you are to where they are. Kind of loop around, I guess is how I'd say it.
1: Yeah, I always call it just frog hopping them, you know.
0: Yeah,
1: You see where the boats are that are with those fish. You know, you try to go around, kind of get ahead of them instead of just running right through the middle of them. All you're doing is scattering them, pushing them down, making them move faster. You know, and they're not going to hang around near as long when they've got all those boats driving around over the top of their heads.
0: Mm-hmm. Jacob, what would you say? Someone headed out this morning, getting ready to go. Give them a little bit of advice. I got about a minute here. Give them a little bit of advice, kind of get them toward the fish at least.
2: There's a lot of fish around by the islands right now, and as we get into the warm, you know, summer here, they start out early. The big fish will be up behind the islands in that shallow water, and you know, or on the Texas side, and they're going to be making those runs down the bank and those deep ledges, you know, like that, and keep an eye out for the birds. And this time of year, when we say birds, we mean the big herons and the mm-hmm. big greater egrets, and you're not going to see gulls and, you know, flying around working and spinning circles out there. So keep an eye on the big birds in the deep water and picking, you know, the shad off the top. That's what they're looking for.
0: Well, I got to find out, guys. How do we reach you? How do we get in touch so that we can come out and do Texoma with all the guys?
2: Yeah, that's the easy part. You can give us a shout, 903-819-3329.
0: One more time, please, sir.
2: 903-819-3329.
0: Man, it's been a blast. We're going to take a hiatus here and refill our coffees, and we'll do the next hour. What is that you say? You don't get the next hour. You should talk to your local affiliate. But that music's going to start in just a second, folks. So what we're going to do is fill everything up in the coffee genre, and we'll do this all over again. Please be safe out there. But it's going to be a beautiful day. We ought to at least try do a little fishing.

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0: Texas.
1: Downpours dumped more than 2 feet of rain across parts of south and central Texas over the past week, swelling rivers, cutting off communities, and washing out roads. In Uvalde, Texas, where a section of bridge collapsed due to flooding on the Nueces River, Governor Greg Abbott thanked responders who rushed to rescue hundreds of people trapped by high waters.
2: The state is going to work with local officials to expedite things like debris removal and to accelerate the rebuilding process.
1: As the water recedes, residents like Sandra Gomez are returning to a messy cleanup.
3: The mud is all throughout the house.
1: I'm Jennifer King.
0: Department of Homeland Security Secretary Mark Wayne Mullen discussed the Trump administration's efforts to secure American elections yesterday in a news conference. He said 250,000 non-citizens in four states voted in the 2020 election. He didn't share how the department had determined that precise number. More of these stories at townhall.com.
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1: 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A lot of stuff to get to today. Of course, we've got our lake reports. We've got our reporters already starting to line up on the phone lines, getting ready to come in and tell us about how they're fishing, what their experiences have been, and what they expect the little fishies to do. Things to do around the state. We talked about the buck hunt, the $20 buck hunt that they're doing again this year with the Lone Star Outdoor News Foundation. We may be able to mention that. There's a sporting clay event coming up a couple of weeks out in West Texas we may mention again. Your statewide fishing conditions. Well, okay. We touched on it briefly in the first hour. There is still some rain, very small systems down in West Texas and down in Southwest Texas. I don't know what... Oh, my goodness. The folks in the Hill Country are just getting hammered again. A year ago, they had what I would have called a 100-year flood, a 100-year weather event. Apparently, that was the last 100 years, and now we're getting one for the next 100 years. I would hope this is the last one for a while. Absolutely hammered. We hope everyone is okay. I know I saw a news report. A guy was standing out there in a T-shirt, shorts, and a pair of Crocs, and he said, "This is all I own in the world now." He was there, RV and truck swept away, and now he's standing there with nothing but a T-shirt, pair of shorts, and a pair of Crocs. And I can't imagine the devastation. I can't imagine the feeling of watching everything you own in the world washing away. Hopefully, bless his heart, I hope he had some good insurance and will be taken care of. But these folks do need your help. So if there's anything you can do, you can go down and be physical, do labor, whatever, or send a little money, send a case of water, send some food. I know it sounds funny, send a case of water. Yeah, they need drinking water. This is going to ruin drinking water systems in many places. Send a

0: case of water, send some food, send some money, whatever you can do. If you can help, as you're able, please consider doing so. We wish all those folks the best over the next few weeks. It's going to be tough. Having said that, we do have a little bit of rain left in that area, a little bit of rain out in West Texas. Most of the state looks pretty clear. It's summer in Texas, so it's warm. I think it was 78 or something like that as I was rolling in this morning, predicted to be in the 90s. And then, of course, we're July in Texas, and the fact that we haven't hit a whole lot of 100-degree days yet just amazes me. They're on the way. They're on the way. I saw some predictions for next week, and I think it was 3 out of 4 days were said to be around 100 degrees, which is fine. That'll be late July. That's kind of what we expect for the last of July and August, and then we'll go into September. And you know dove season, you know two things. It's going to rain or somewhere around the 28th, 29th, or 30th before dove season opens, because that's what it does. And then September 1st is going to be hot. And you'll be out there on that opening day with your shotgun waiting on them little dovey birds, and it'll just be broiling by the time they get going. So there's that. 888-256-1080. Texas Parks and Wildlife News. We haven't had a chance to touch on any of that yet. Hot Lake of the Week, Gear and Gadgets. Hadn't been able to do any of that stuff. Maybe we'll get a minute to do that in this hour, but we've got a couple of special guests with us. We've got Jacob Orr and Zach Langford from Texoma up here sitting in the studio, because they're going to be at the Dallas Boat Show. They all have been at the Dallas Boat Show this weekend. Dallas Boat Show runs Thursday through Sunday. So today and tomorrow, they've got a booth up there. I'm actually going to be in that booth today from 10 a.m. to noon. So come by and see us. Come by and say hey. Let us know that you listen to the program. Meet these guys. See what they're all about. All of that happening today, and then, of course, tomorrow, the last day of the show, and we'll talk a little bit more about the show itself, what these guys are doing, and all the rest right after this on Texas Fishing and Outdoors.
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0: We're live, 888-256-1080. The phone number, 888-256-1080. Going to run out first to Mr. Mark Stevenson. And, Mark, appreciate you being with us. Lake Fork, how is the lake looking, and how's the fishing been?
2: Well, the lake looks nice. It's still, you know, it's still down a little bit more than we'd like, but it's not, you know, it's not terrible. And it's kind of been holding its own. We get enough, got enough rain up on the watershed, so it's not falling, you know, as drastic. And it, this last week, it hasn't been as hot.
0: Mm-hmm.
2: And so the fishing kind of different. We've had a couple of days of, you know, the whole morning's been cloudy, and fish kind of liked it.
0: Yeah.
2: It was you know, they bid up to about 10:30 on topwaters, and again, you know, we've talked about that before. If you don't like that, that's
0: you don't
2: need to be out there fishing. But
0: man, that sounds like so much fun going that long in the day, that late in the morning. Boy, you want to take advantage of that all you can.
2: Yep. You know, they're around the grass beds or any, you know, if you can find the pondweed, that's pretty good frog bite around the pondweed. And then in some of the places where the grass is headed out, you know, it's not a solid mat, but there's grass, you know, up on top where you can't fish a yellow magic or a spook or something like that through there.
0: Mm-hmm.
2: You can work a buzz bait through there, you know, a small buzz bait that's not, you know, that kind of stays up good.
0: Mm-hmm.
2: You can work that through there, and you can work that frog through there, and you can throw way through one morning an old-timey bait, a horny toad.
0: Just
2: the old plastic frog, you know, and throw it out there and reel it in, and, you know, of course, always my complaint with that bait is, you know, you get more bites than you catch, but it's fun. And,
0: yeah, that's an issue with the frog, and it takes a little, especially if you haven't done it a lot or don't do it often, it just takes a little getting used to before you get the hang and the rhythm of frog fishing.
2: Yeah, it is, but you know, if they're doing anything at all, though, it'll keep you awake. And you know, it's really great for kind of beginner-type fishermen, you know, get some action going, and they can see the strike, and
0: mm-hmm.
2: And it's fairly easy to fish. Like I said, you know, even if you fish a lot, you're still going to miss some of the fish. You know,
0: yeah.
2: That's just the nature of the beast, but it's fun. The offshore bite is steadily coming along, and the big problem that I have seen is that the way the water is right now, temperature wise, and the depth those fish are holding out there, they're not holding on the bottom real good. They're suspended up a little bit, so you know you have to kind of tailor what your electronics are showing. If those fish are hanging off the bottom, you know, 4 or 5 foot. You know, you can, if it's not real deep, you can throw that crankbait through there or slow roll. My old-fashioned, old-timey kill'em bait, slow roll of 3/4 ounce or 1 ounce double willow leaf spinnerbait boom.
0: Mm-hmm.
2: Just fishing it down there slow and easy and pumping it and letting it fall and then running it along. And that'll get you a big bite. This time of the year before it gets really, really big into the end of the summer where those fish are hanging off the bottom, that bait really works good. And overall fishing is good is what I'm trying to get at. You know, the

0: summer doldrums have not hit yet, and but it looks like it's on the way. The forecast I saw is we're getting some 99 degree weather this coming week. So now's the time to get out there and fish those electronics, or come fish with me, and we'll do some little electronics fishing, or we'll night fish, which is what I'm looking forward to.
1: Yeah. Yeah.
0: We got full moon, another full moon coming, so give me a shout and we'll do light fishing.
2: When you start to get these, talk about those 9,900 degree days on Fork, are you seeing that those fish will be up shallow real early, you know, right before, right at daybreak, and then moving off those offshore points kind of suspended a little bit later on?
0: Yeah, that's just a normal summer thing. But you got to keep in mind, this is back, the water is a little bit different this year. It's back more like in the old days. You've got some really good grass beds. We got some grass out there in eight foot of water. So, you know, you can fish that. You get on the right grass bed, you can fish that stuff all day, even in the bright sunshine, and expect to catch some fish.
2: That's good.
0: On the right day, doing the right thing, you know, on there you can expect to catch a lot of fish, and there's still some big old fish up there.
2: It's good to hear there's some good grass beds showing back up on Fork, because I know right? Over the last 2 or 3 years, you know, a lot of people have lost that good vegetation that they would normally fish like that.
0: Yeah.
1: Mark, how do we reach you? Want to come out and do some fishing on world-famous Lake Fork with Mark Stevenson, our Texas Freshwater Fishing Hall of Fame member. How do we reach you, sir?
0: You can get me at 903-850-4714. 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
0: 903-850-4714.
1: As always, I appreciate you so much. Give us a shout tomorrow if you can.
0: Okay.
1: Thank you, sir. Mark Stevenson there on Lake Fork. Going to run out now to Mr. Darryl Lyons. And, Darryl, you heard Zach here, and he said that a lot of those lakes have lost that vegetation, and I just had to poke that at you and then turn you loose.
3: Well, we could call it lost. It was killed off intentionally.
2: Well, I was, you know, that's where I was aiming at there, you know.
3: Yeah, you know, the airboats and the 55-gallon drums of spray that come out of it, like misting rain crossing the lake. That's how we lost it, but we've gotten a lot of it back as well. So I you know, the Sabine River Authority put a $7 million facility in that they have no maintenance people for, and that's another project that'll be there for a while.
2: Oh, wow.
3: But you know, I have a love-hate relationship with the Sabine River Authority, just like a lot of the folks do with the Red River people and
2: or the Corps,
3: you know,
2: of Engineers.
3: You're not gonna make Yeah, exactly. Well, Corps of Engineers are useless like the rest of the federal government.
1: And I was going to ask Zach, and Jacob, I don't ever hear you guys, I guess I know there's not a lot of vegetation on Texoma, but y'all ever see spray boats of any kind? Are they up there looking for salvinia or any of that kind of stuff? Or
4: No.
1: Just doesn't grow. Maybe you're too far north to have the salvinia. Have you not seen any giant salvinia breaking out or anything?
2: No, not at all.
5: Not anywhere up here north where we're at.
3: Brian, you're just jinxing Bodark. Roberts, you realize that, right? That's they're going to go start looking now in all the lakes that have bass, and only bass.
1: Yeah.
3: Now there is a small lake, community lake up there that's off of Texoma that had some good grass, and they drained it here a couple of years ago, and now they've closed it to fishing that y'all have lost that is a horrible deal. But
2: talking about Randale Lake?
3: Yeah. There's... So it's you can't even duck hunt it anymore. But anyway, that's the state, and they get to do what they want to do, right? I mean, as long as we allow for it.
1: Yeah. Wow. Well, what is going on in your world? I know we've seen so much rain in the southern portion of the state, but I didn't see a lot of it really leaking over to your part of the world, so to speak. It seemed to want to stay more in the center of the state than drift over east.
3: Yeah, we caught some pretty good storms last night, and the rest of it was more east of us down in the Baton Rouge and New Orleans, where they've been getting flooded and catching that tropical rain coming out of the Gulf, they're calling it. But, you know, I'd really like to know where that

0: little young fella is with his drones that started all that flooding last year, because it's about the right time that he would have sent them back up, and now they're getting flooded again this year in the same area. So, yeah, I'd really like to know where he's at with his federal funding for his rain development. A lot of folks don't even realize that he does that, but he actually has grants from the government to fly these drones and put, I don't know what that mixture is, that they make these rains. It takes about 2 to 3 days after they spray it, and then they have no control over it. And then that's where your floods come from. And if you look, it's the same exact areas that they did last year, not just in Texas, but also up in Missouri. And there's nobody really regulating what they do or how much they're doing of it. But, yeah, I'd like to know where he's at. But we did catch some weather last night, lost power for a little bit. And, you know, that really doesn't bother us much, but it does for the folks that need it for their oxygen machines and stuff like that when it comes through. But I will give props to Deep East Texas, you know, the core that we have that, man, when it power goes out, they're on it. It doesn't matter what time of day or year or weather, they're out there on it to get people turned back on. So, you know, give them props for that for sure. But it's one of those things that, you know, you live around trees, trees fall and power lines get knocked down, squirrels getting transformers, and these guys are on top of it. So,
1: I got to say, you know, back when we had the tornadoes up in my area, we lost power, and I thought, okay, we're going to be days, you know. I mean, Encore, all these people don't have power. It's going to be days and days. And it was literally hours Encore had us back up and running, so kudos to those guys. Can you hang on a couple minutes?
0: Absolutely.
1: I'm up against that half-hour break. Let me do that real quick. We've got Zach with us. We got Jacob with us. We got Daryl on the line, and there's a whole bunch more to talk about. We'll do all of that right after we do this. On Texas Fishing and Outdoors.
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0: We're live every Saturday and Sunday morning. You're on board with Texas Fishing and Outdoors. We have on board, say hey, Mr. Jacob Orr.
1: Good morning. Good morning.
0: Mr. Zach, say hey.
2: Good morning.
0: And, of course, we have Daryl on the phone lines. And we've been talking about, well, pretty much, I guess you'd say conspiracies. I mean, we got black helicopters. We got drones. We got the Chinese. We got, what else we got, Daryl?
3: Man, just a Bigfoot's an alien. Don't care about that. Why can't nobody catch him?
0: So how has, you mentioned having the power out and a little storm and everything. How has the fishing been? And have you had enough weather, I guess you'd say, to influence what it's going to do?
3: Yeah, I mean, fishing's been good, especially when it catch some rain. They throw buzz bait all day as long as it's raining.
0: Oh, wow.
3: And everybody thinks that's a conspiracy or a myth, but it's an actual fact. When it starts raining, I'll put down whatever I'm throwing and pick up buzz bait and get somewhere where I know there's some fish at. And they're 98% of the time, they're going to bite it. And it's just a crazy, insane thing, especially if you're around grass or docks. I don't know what it does to trigger that bite, but it absolutely triggers that bite. And, you know, that's the last few days off and on when you can catch a good shower. Like I said, as long as there's no lightning in it, you absolutely can go and get bit throwing a buzz bait. And you can catch them early on a buzz bait. You can catch them early on the ribbit frog. But, you know, once that sun gets up and you've missed, you have to choose. Are you a deep water crankbait guy early in the morning? Or do you want to throw a top water and catch just a few smaller fish?
0: Uh-huh.
3: Your bigger fish are coming out deeper on the big crankbaits, but it's not for everybody, you know. It's not. Not everybody wants to fling a 7'9" or 8-foot rod with a DD-22 on it, and you know, until they bow up on an 8 to 9 pounder, then that's a different story. But you know, you may have to make 50 casts before that happens, and then once you fire that school up, then it can happen pretty quick.
0: And I'll say, a big crankbait can flat wear you out if you're not used to it.
3: It really can, and a lot of the technologies now have made it easier for folks to throw them. Especially when you start pairing your tools with the right reel and the right rod, where you get that good parabolic bend out of it. You know, that plays such a big role in taking that pressure off of your shoulder and your arm. But a lot of guys, they show up with their medium heavy, and it's a 6'6", 7'6",

0: foot, and it's just not enough bend in that rod to really, one, let that crankbait do what it needs to, and then two, to really take that stress off of you and let that, it's like tying a limb line to a trunk of a tree versus a green limb that can just kind of sit there, and that fish ain't coming off because that limb's doing all the work.
1: Yeah.
0: You know, you're not stressing the hook, you're not stressing the line, things like that. And, you know, so you've got that. And then I tell you, we've been catching a ton of big white bass up on the far north end of the lake. And a lot of guys won't do it because they're not breaking the surface, but we're chasing them with live scope is what we're actually doing. When
1: really?
0: We get out there, you can see those schooling fish, and they'll be down 8-10 feet under the water. They're not breaking the surface, but they are feeding like little freight trains down there. So you're able to cast a little George at them, or the rinky dink, depending on which one you have, or maybe a 1/2 ounce, 3/4 ounce trap every now and then. And then, lo and behold, Garmin comes out and drops a new transducer on us.
1: Yes.
0: Another $2,200. That you can see, I've been putting off getting a saltwater transducer. It'll go out $350, but now you can get the new transducer. It'll go $250 with no black box attached to it, so you can strap it on the any trolling motor and have your head unit, and you're started live scope without all the other connections and clear view wire and all that stuff that everybody's having to run in their boats right now. So, you know, some new stuff coming out, of course. Everybody that's been in Orlando knows about the new baits coming out.
1: Which is, we didn't mention it, but the ICAST show going on, what is it, International Convention and Sporting Tackle Show or whatever it is. A lot of new stuff coming out, including the transducer end, as you mentioned. I think every company now has introduced their fuzzy ball bait.
0: Yeah, you know, and that was the big concern. Everybody was talking about, oh, you're going to go to ICAST, and all you're going to see is urchin baits, urchin-related tackle, and urchin-related storage.
1: Yeah.
0: And, you know, you get there and then find out, okay, well, this guy, he's doing artisan wake baits that look like big bluegill that are custom painted, and they're only $80 a piece because they only made 10 of them. I mean, there is truly some cool stuff. Daiwa, this is their 60th year in business, their 60th anniversary. So they've got some new old reels. So their new paint jobs on some older model reels that they've got. The BG model spinning reel won best in show because they did some upgrades to it. Just some really cool stuff. There's going to be hundreds of videos out on YouTube over the next week or so from everything there. But, and then, of course, you got all the urchin baits that came out.
1: Yeah.
0: So, I mean, it's going to be, the poor bass are going to look around and they're going to just look like they're being bombed by sweet gum balls for the next 10 years. But,
1: man,
0: you know, it'll change, and it'll be some fuzzy mouse bait or something that comes over next that, and then you'll have some smart aleck show up with an old French fry that you can't buy anymore because he bought them all on clearance.
1: I was going to say, a guy like me with an original sluggo. How do we reach you, man? I want to come out and do some fishing. I want to have some fishing fun with Mr. Darrell. How do we make it happen, sir?
0: Give us a call at 936-201-7534. 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Hey, y'all get those kids in the outdoors. Remember, it tugs in that line. At the hook.
1: Man, please call us tomorrow morning. I want to visit some more.
0: We'll do it.
1: Looking forward to it. Again, Darrell Lyons there, Deep East Texas. Guys, a couple of things we've heard this morning, and it makes me, sometimes I think we don't hear you guys talk about it a lot. I mentioned trolling in the first hour. Night fishing. Do you guys ever do the stripers at night? And if not, I think I know the answer. So next question is, if not, how come?
2: No, we don't. I've never fished Texoma at night. I had a really good client. He just recently passed away, actually. But in the heat of the summer like this, July and August, he would launch at 10 o'clock.
1: Yeah.
2: And he had his bass boat. He's a bass guy. But he would fish all those little ditches and points and things over around the islands and, you know, throughout the middle of the night, especially on the full moon weekends.
1: Yeah.
2: And he threw big swim baits. And he worked them real slow, and, I mean, he caught big stripers. I mean, he caught some big ones. And he wasn't going after a lot of fish
1: right
2: at all. He was going after those big fish. And you know, I'd wake up in the morning at 3 o'clock and roll over from the bait catching alarm and see a picture from Weldon of just a, you know, 20-pounder he caught night or something. I mean, he caught some big fish. And this was, you know, no electronics, none of just going to spots. And that he'd been fishing forever and spending the evenings there. And the,

0: you know, the whole night. But no, we don't do a lot of striper fishing, and you can tell, you know, those fish, they wait on, even right now, the first hour of the morning, we leave out at 6 o'clock a lot of days, you know. Uh-huh. Three of the boats have left out already today. Uh-huh. And I won't have a hook in the water until 7. You know, that's when that sun gets up, the fish finally school up and group up, and you know, they can see what's going on out there, so they get it going. But you know, definitely a full moon, you know, different type of situation, we could benefit from night fishing occasionally, you know.
1: Well, it beats the heat, and I think sometimes from a bass perspective, they're a little more active. That sun goes down and they can get up, and the water starts to cool, and the bait starts to move around, and they can kind of do their thing and be predators. I know I wanted to do, I've told Jen a million times, I want to do Texoma at night for big smallies and see what happens. I don't know. First of all, if you're on Texoma, and I'm going to have to take a break in a minute, so I'll finish this up and then we'll come back and talk about it some more. But if you're on Texoma and you're throwing a spinner bait or a crank bait or whatever it is, thinking I'm going to catch a big smallie, you don't know. You can catch a catfish, you can catch a largemouth bass, smallmouth bass, striper bass, who knows? But I know back in the day on Lake Whitney, when Whitney had all the big smallie records before it got had the bad fish kill, and it had all the big smallmouth, the guy that was guiding those, I think 7 out of 10 came out of his boat, those big smallie record smallies, he would always go on full moons at night and throw a spinnerbait out along the ledges and reel it really slow. And I've always wanted to go to Texoma to a couple of places. Mm-hmm. You know where I would go.
0: Oh, yeah.
1: And slow roll a big dark spinnerbait along the ledges in the middle of the night. And I haven't done that yet, but we heard Mark talking about night fishing, and it just occurred to me that we never hear you guys say anything about, well, we're going to go out and night fish during the full moon. Hang on just a couple of minutes. Let me take this quick break, and we'll rejoin these guys right here on Texas Fishing and Outdoors.
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0: All right, here we go live. So, talking about some stuff with the guys from Texoma, Zach Langford and Mr. Jacob Orr here with us in the studio this morning. And there's nothing there, right? Okay, just make sure. Somebody hanging on over there, and I didn't know it. We were talking about night fishing, and you guys don't really do that. But you said, obviously, it is an option. It's something that a fella could do if he wanted to.
1: Yeah, and, you know, of course, you know, these striper are big sight feeders, so having that moon and that little bit of light out is a major factor in that night fishing for them. When I was younger, I had a buddy, you know, he had just this old little aluminum boat, like a 30 horse on it. We used to go in the summer and just go hit the underwater lights that people would put in their docks, you know.
0: Yeah,
1: and they'd you catch everything out of them. You catch striper, bass, whatever, you know, sand bass. That was always fun to go hit those lights, but of course that gave them the light they needed to be able to see that bait and come in and chase it.
0: Yeah, makes sense. One of the other things we were talking about, you heard Mark saying if the weather's right, you can throw a buzz bait. And you guys, you're pretty quick to tell me if there's a topwater bite, and I haven't really heard you say much about that lately. Is that something, because I know with a bass especially, you can manufacture a bite that may not be there. You can force feed, so to speak, a topwater to them. Is that something you can do with the stripers, or is it just a total waste of time because they're not even up there?
2: You definitely can. We're not to that time of year necessarily where you know, you can get up on the banks and just kind of blind fish topwaters.
0: Yeah.
2: These fish are still way out in that deep water. I mean, 2 days ago, 3 days, our last day out there before we came down for the show, I was out in 80 foot of water, and I look over and it's just cannonballs blowing. You know, I mean, cannonballs being dropped and 10 inch gizzard shad flying out of the water, just running for their life, you know, and that's big fish.
0: Yeah.
2: You know, and they're still chasing those big gizzard shad. But then, you know, as the sun gets up, that lasted for all of 5 minutes.
0: Yeah.
2: You know, and then as the sun gets up, those bigger fish are done on top. They are moving deep in the, you know, right above that thermocline, and then it's nothing but little fish on top, chasing little half-inch, you know, thread fins, you know.
0: Right.
2: So it's in the topwater, they just haven't been hitting the topwater. I mean, you know, I've had 3 good topwater days this year, really, and one was with you and Jim, and thankfully, I mean, I put all the eggs in that basket.
0: Oh, that was so cool, because, you know, I mean, just as soon as we got there, he's like, oh, look over there, boom.
2: There they were, you know.
0: And Jen wore them out.
2: she did. Wore us all out. But, and that's so the metal, you know, like I said, the slabs and the swim baits are working okay as well. But, you know, artificials, this is a time of year where they succeed, you know, one of the best times of the year out there for it. I mean, running and gunning, fishing, you know, you're moving a lot. You're not very idle, you know, for very long. And then you're on to the next spot, on to the next school. And that's kind of what we're doing, running and gunning. And then, you know, we've got, I think, what, 3 boats out this morning, and they're all bait fishing. You know, one of them's got 5 in it, one of them's got 6 in it, the other boat's going to have 6 people, so they're all going to be bait fishing. And,
0: oh, gosh.
2: You know, dropping down, and they're going to catch plenty of fish. But, you know, if you've just got 2 or 3 guys, 2 or 3, 4 people, and, you know, you can go out there and have, you know, a different kind of experience with the artificials, you know, chasing them and running and gunning.
0: And we talked about that kind of in the top, I guess it was top of the first hour, when we were talking about clients and how you have to manage their abilities. And was it Varner said he had some kids that weren't, you know, weren't fishing people?
2: Yeah.
0: And that makes a huge difference. So when somebody hires a guide, they need to tell you, hey, we've never, you know, I've never taken my kids fishing before.
2: Oh, yeah.
0: Now Jacob has an idea in his head. Okay, this is how we're going to approach this, because there's kids that have never fished before. And I know when I had kids, especially if they hadn't fished before, a lot of times I would tell dad, go sit in the back of the boat and leave me alone. I'm going to get your child on some fish, because it was about the kid at that point. If it's not, let me know. I mean, we need to know what it is we're looking to do so that you know how to approach it.
2: Definitely. And that's, you know, I tell people, these, especially the guys at the dock, you know, they, after a day, say, man,

0: you know, that guy never fished, or that guy, you know, that's why we're here. You know?
1: Yeah.
0: that's exactly why we're here. You know, we get people that, you know, have boats and, you know, have boats and marinas on Texoma and still hire us and come fishing just to go every once in a while.
1: Yeah.
0: And you know, the story I tell the other day, I had a guy that was 67 and he caught his first fish with me.
1: Oh gosh.
0: And then the next day I had a 4-year-old catch his first fish with
1: Oh wow.
0: You know, think of the life differences, they're gonna have, you know. That's just how it goes, and that's why we're there.
2: Yeah, I mean, just a month or two ago I had one, it was 60. I mean, yeah. that guy was like, wow, this is what I've been missing out on all this time. And his buddy's like, dude, we've been trying to tell you. Like, you know, like Jacob was saying, it, you know, as a guy, that's one of my favorite things is to see somebody catch their first fish in my boat. And I don't care if they're five or if they're 65, you know, it's a great thing, and it's really cool to see that look on their face. They light up, and they're like, wow, you know, that's incredible.
1: I think, Colin, let's take that next break. Let me do this real quick because I wanted to be sure and mention this. But I've got one more question. Excuse me, one more question for you guys when we get back. But first, let me mention real quick the Midland West Rotary Club Shoot for the Future, August 7th. Now, this will be at Windwalker Farms out there in Stanton, Texas. It's a West Texas thing, as you might have guessed, Midland West Rotary Club. Shoot for the Future at Windwalker Farms. If you need more information, give them a shout, 703-220-6011, or look up Windwalker Farms on interwebs. We'll take a quick break, and I've got another couple of questions for these guys on the other side on Texas Fishing and Outdoors.
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All right, here we go live. You're on board with Texas Fishing and Outdoors, 888-256-1080, our phone number, 2fishtx at gmail, that's tofishtx at gmail.com. We got the guys in the studio from Texoma. We were talking right during the break.

0: to a little heavier hook. And Zach, you mentioned that you guys did that especially with the catfish.
1: Yeah, we went from running like a 2x treble hook to a 4x, and you know, just the difference it made. And of course, you know, it's different applications, different strength, different size of hooks.
0: But, and that's not the how do I say this? That's not the like 1/0, 2/0, 3/0 size. That's the thickness strength, and heaviness and strength of the hook, not necessarily the bend size.
1: Right. You know, that's, I feel like the 1/0, 2/0, like your hook sizing gets talked about a lot, but, you know, not a lot of people mention, hey, I went to a 2X or a 3X as far as like your wire strength in that hook.
0: Yeah. And of course, catfish, obviously, that's a big help. Is that something you would do on your slabs? Because we were talking about really the piece of metal is a delivery device for the hook with the little feather or dressing, if you will. That's what they're hitting, is that hook and dressing. Do you upsize those at all, or just you stay pretty standard?
2: Pretty standard with the feather or the tassel or whatever's on the on the slab or on the topwater. The Berkley Fusion makes a good little treble hook that's a pre-rig. Mm-hmm. Got, I think, a 5-pack or something like that. And we just take, and I'll put them on my topwaters as well. I mean,
0: yeah.
2: And a lot of my topwaters, I only run that back hook, and I'll run one with the tassel on there for sure.
0: That's something else that I noticed. You do run, a lot of times you'll have a bait, and the baits for stripers are large enough to have 3 treble hooks, but you'll only run one.
2: Yeah, that's just one of the old fishing guides, taught me that years ago. And I mean, when you're messing with a fish on a topwater, Zach could tell you very, very well. He's had had one buried up in him, and I have yet to. But I mean, we're always just very careful, and accidents happen. But you take that front hook and that middle hook, where you can grab that whole lure and just have a hold of it, and work that fish and get that hook out of him, without him just tossing all over you.
0: Folks don't. I think a lot of times they don't understand. You can get a hold to the bait, but that doesn't mean that fish is done. And 9 times out of 10, bass are the same way. If you grab a bass by the lip, by the mouth, you're not as likely to get caught. But either way, as soon as you grab that fish or that bait, there's almost one more really big convulsion of the body by the fish. He wants to get loose.
1: Mm-hmm.
0: And he gives a big old wiggle, and that's when he'll stick that hook right in you.
1: Oh yeah, that's one that got me.
0: Yeah, just
1: he was laying in the floor, was trying to reach down, get a hold of him, where I usually do, and thrashed his head up, caught me in the finger with one that wasn't in him, just went to thrashing on the floor, and he set the hook on me. So.
0: Oh gosh, oh man. Well, guys, how do we tell us again? We got about 1 minute left, so tell us again. How do we reach you guys? And you have some great lodging. I mean, there's some stuff available right there around, literally around the corner. How do we reach you guys to talk about all that and set something up on Texoma?
1: Well, you can give us a call at 903-819-3329. 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
0: ggstexoma.com. That number one more time?
1: 903-819-3329. 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
1: 446. Of course, Brian, like he mentioned, is going to be there with us today. It's going to be a hot day out there, so come in. They've got some good AC in there, and just come check some boats out and see us.
0: That's Market Hall. And you guys were telling me, I didn't know this, and we're going to run out of time, but last event at Market Hall is this boat show. So folks, come out today, tomorrow, booth 446, you said. Look for the guys, and I'll be there today, 10 to 12. Come on out, see the boat show, and have some fun. Guys, I can't thank you enough. Thanks for having us.
2: Oh, yeah.
1: I enjoyed it.
2: Appreciate it.
0: All right. There's that music. That means we got to go. We'll see you folks again tomorrow morning, same bass time, same bass channel. Until then, please be safe in the outdoors. It's going to be a nice day. Be sure and hydrate. Let's go fishing.
3: Na na na na na na na na fishing. 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
2: Keys

0: game of her three-year career while helping rally the Fever to a 110-107 victory. You'll find breaking news and analysis at townhall.com. The impact of an early heat wave in Europe being felt by the people there.
1: Heat that hit Europe exceptionally early and hard this year appears to have led to a spike in deaths, with well over 10,000 more people dying at the height of the heat wave than would normally have been expected. Measures of what researchers call excess mortality, the difference between the normally expected number of deaths and the actual number, spiked in late June, with parts of Europe experiencing record temperatures. Experts caution that it takes a while for a full picture to emerge and that many heat-related deaths will never formally be recorded as such. For example, a heart attack, which can be triggered by extreme heat exposure, may be listed on a death certificate simply as a heart attack. I'm Charles Delavespa.
0: Health experts warning people to be wary of all that wildfire smoke moving down from Canada. They say it attacks nearly every system in the human body and kills tens of thousands of people every year. It attacks just about every system in the body. More of these stories can be found at townhall.com.
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3: Hello, everyone, and welcome to another edition of the nationally syndicated Energy Mix radio show. I'm your host, Kim Bellotto, and as always, thank you so much for joining me. You know, over the last couple of weeks, I found myself doing something that I honestly enjoy. I've been digging, reading reports, looking at military updates, following the energy markets, reading what shipping analysts are saying, looking at what the White House is saying, looking at what OPEC is saying. And I kept coming back to the same question, what are we missing? Not the headlines, we all see the headlines, but what's happening underneath them? Because every single day we hear another story about Iran, another military strike, another threat involving the Strait of Hormuz. Oil prices go up, oil prices go down. Somebody says we're headed toward a bigger conflict. The next day, someone says everything is calming down. If you're like most people, you're probably thinking, okay, what does any of this actually mean? Well, today we're going to answer that question. And by the time we're finished, I think you're going to see this entire situation a little differently. Now, if you've listened to this show for any length of time, you already know something about me. I don't like fear, I don't like hype, and I certainly don't like people making decisions based on headlines. I like facts, I like connecting dots. Because when you connect enough dots, a picture starts to emerge. And today, I think we're starting to see a picture emerge that very few people are talking about. Now, before we get into today's discussion, let me say something that's very important. Everything we're going to talk about today falls into one of three categories: verified facts, analysis based on those facts, or possible scenarios. Those are not the same thing. I'll always tell you which one we're discussing because that's how good decisions get made. Now, let's start with something that most Americans have probably heard of but couldn't point to on a map: the Strait of Hormuz. If you've heard that name over the past few weeks and thought, why does everybody keep talking about this place? You're not alone. Here's why. Imagine one narrow shipping lane where an enormous amount of the world's oil and natural gas has to travel every single day. That's the Strait of Hormuz. It's one of the most strategically important waterways on the planet. And when something happens there, the entire world pays attention, not because ships automatically stop moving, not because there's suddenly an oil shortage, but because uncertainty has entered the conversation, and markets hate uncertainty. Think about it this way. If you're running an airline, or a trucking company, or a chemical plant, or you're responsible for supplying fuel to an entire country, you're already asking yourself one question: what if? What if shipping slows down? What if insurance costs go up? What if tankers have to take longer routes? What if something happens next week instead of today? That's why prices move. Sometimes people assume oil prices only change when production changes. That's not true. Sometimes prices move simply because people are trying to predict tomorrow. That's how markets work. Now here's where today's conversation gets interesting. I started asking myself something that I haven't heard discussed very much. Has Iran's leverage begun to change? Now notice what I said. I didn't say it has. I'm asking the question. Because for decades, Iran has held a very powerful strategic position, not necessarily because of the size of its economy, not necessarily because of its military, but because of geography. Location matters. If you control one of the world's biggest energy choke points, people pay attention to you. But here's what I've been wondering. What if the rest of the world has quietly been preparing for this exact situation? Think about that. Saudi Arabia has invested in pipelines. The United Arab Emirates has invested in alternative export routes. Countries have spent years trying to make sure they don't have all their eggs in one basket. That's just smart planning. So here's the question. If more oil can eventually move around the strait instead of through it, does Iran gradually lose some of the leverage it's held for decades? I don't know if that's the answer, but it's a question worth asking, because if that's happening, it changes the conversation, and it doesn't stop there. Then I started thinking about OPEC, actually OPEC and OPEC Plus, because that's another area where I think many Americans hear the names but don't really understand how they work. Are those organizations changing too? Are they adapting to a completely different energy world? Think about how much has changed. The United States became one of the largest oil producers in the world because of shale. Liquefied natural gas exports have exploded. Artificial intelligence is driving data center construction unlike anything we've ever seen. Electricity demand is climbing. Countries are talking more about energy security than they have in decades. Europe learned some difficult lessons over the past several years. Asia continues to grow. India's energy demand keeps increasing. China continues to influence global markets. Everything is connected. And when you start looking at all these pieces together, you realize this isn't just another story about the Middle East. It's a story about the future of energy. It's a story about economics. It's a story about national security. And honestly, it's a story about your family budget. Because every time energy prices move, eventually that movement finds its way into everyday life. Maybe it's gasoline, maybe it's groceries, maybe it's the cost of flying somewhere, maybe it's the cost of building a home, maybe it's inflation. Energy touches everything. One of the biggest mistakes people make is thinking energy only matters when they pull into a gas station. That's just not true. Energy is behind almost everything we buy. Every truck, every train, every airplane, every factory, every grocery store, every hospital, every data center, every Amazon package. Energy is the foundation underneath all of it. Which is exactly why I wanted to dedicate an entire show to this conversation. Not because I want to create fear. Quite the opposite. I want to create understanding. Because when you understand what's happening, the headlines suddenly make a lot more sense. So here's what we're going to do today. First, we're going to bring everyone up to speed on the latest developments involving Iran. We'll look at what's actually happening, not the rumors, not social media, verified developments. Then we're going to talk about the Strait of Hormuz and why it remains one of the most important pieces of real estate on Earth. After that, we'll dive into OPEC and OPEC Plus, who they are, how they work, and why what they decide affects every one of us. Then we're going to zoom out. We'll talk about China, India, global LNG, artificial intelligence, data centers, and why electricity demand may become one of the defining energy stories of this decade. Finally, we'll bring it all home. What does this mean for your wallet? What does it mean for inflation? What does it mean for businesses? And where might all of this be headed over the next several months? There's a lot to unpack today, so grab another cup of coffee if you need one, settle in, because we're going to connect a lot of dots, and I promise you, by the end of today's program, you're going to have a much clearer understanding of why the world's energy markets are watching this region so closely. We'll get started right after the break. I'm Kim Bilotto, and you're listening to Energy Mix.
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0: with the superhero, and the AC Texier Colera kind of like superheroes, springing into action the moment you need us.
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3: Most of us are aware of the push to build hyperscale data centers across the state, creating an unprecedented demand on our state's resources. Requests for large load development projects have reached 439 gigawatts. That's 5 times peak demand of the entire grid. As for water, 80% of the data centers currently operating ignored a legally mandated survey regarding their water usage. Without proper oversight, how can Texas plan for the future allocation of resources and anticipate the impacts on its citizens? We're calling on ERCOT and the PUC to take immediate oversight control of this issue with a 6-month moratorium until our legislators address it in the next session. 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The phone number to call is 512-936-7374, or you can email them at public@puc.texas.gov.
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5: 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Before the break, we talked about why the Strait of Hormuz matters, even if you've never traded a barrel in your life. Now I want to take you into the actual conflict. What's happened, what's happening right now, and why this has become one of the most strategically important standoffs in the world. The story starts on February 28th of this year. The United States and Israel launched a coordinated air campaign against Iran. The strikes were significant, but the moment that fundamentally changed the equation was the death of Iran's supreme leader, Ayatollah Ali Khamenei. When that happened, Iran didn't issue threats and wait. Within hours, Iran's Revolutionary Guard Corps, the IRGC, declared the Strait of Hormuz closed to all traffic. Not temporarily closed. Closed until the United States ended what they called their acts of aggression in the region. Here's the critical detail most people miss. The IRGC had the military capability to enforce that claim. Over the following weeks, they boarded and attacked merchant ships. They laid sea mines. They stationed naval vessels throughout the strait. Shipping traffic didn't decline gradually. It collapsed almost instantly. Within weeks, approximately 1,550 commercial vessels were stranded in and around the waterway. More than 22,000 mariners were trapped aboard those ships, unable to leave their posts or go home. At the same moment, the United States responded by doing something unprecedented. It initiated its own blockade of Iran's ports. Think about that scenario. Iran closes the Strait of Hormuz to global shipping. The United States says, if you're going to do that, we're going to close off your ability to export anything at all. For roughly 6 weeks, from April through May of this year, you had two superpowers with competing blockades surrounding the same choke point. Oil that would normally flow through the strait to Asia simply stopped moving. Production in the Gulf got bottlenecked. Refineries thousands of miles away had to adjust their operations. Oil prices responded exactly as markets do in a crisis. They spiked. Brent crude climbed into the $90 range. American WTI followed. The market was pricing in not just actual scarcity, but the fear and uncertainty that comes with two military superpowers in direct conflict over the world's most critical energy passage. Then, in June, something shifted. Negotiators from the United States and Qatar, acting as an intermediary between the two sides, worked out what was called a memorandum of understanding. Not a permanent peace treaty, but an agreement that might ease the immediate crisis. For a few weeks, it worked. The ceasefire held. Shipping resumed. The IRGC eased its enforcement. Vessels began transiting again. And here's what happened to oil prices. They fell sharply. Brent crude dropped from $96 a barrel down to $70, even lower in some cases. That was the lowest level since the war began in February. That price collapse told you something crucial about market psychology. Once there was a credible path to resolution, once there was a possibility that things might de-escalate, the risk premium came out of the price instantly. But ceasefire agreements are fragile things when there's deep distrust between the parties. On July 11th, the ceasefire broke. The IRGC fired on a container ship, a Cyprus-flagged vessel, claiming it was using an unauthorized route.

0: Within hours, they declared the Strait of Hormuz closed again. That same day, the United States launched a new wave of strikes. According to U.S. Central Command, these were targeted at degrading Iran's ability to threaten commercial shipping. But let's be clear what prompted those strikes, not rhetoric, but the actual firing on a merchant vessel carrying commercial cargo. Iran responded by attacking two supertankers in the strait. Both were hit by Iranian missiles, and then the United States made a decision that escalated things further. It reinstated its naval blockade of Iranian ports. When I say blockade, I mean American military vessels positioned to physically prevent Iranian ships from leaving port. Not threats, not warnings. Active enforcement. The U.S. military confirmed they had redirected at least two commercial vessels within the first day of resuming the blockade. We are currently, as we speak, in the middle of what might be the most strategically important standoff over a single waterway since the crises of the 1990s. Here's the operational reality as of mid-July 2026. Roughly 10 to 14 vessels are transiting the strait per day. That's compared to 88 commercial vessels in normal pre-war conditions. Some sources put the number even lower on the worst days. The U.S. military is escorting vessels through what they call the American-designated corridor. Iran is claiming it has closed the strait entirely and is reinforcing that claim with constant military threats and intermittent attacks. Lloyd's List Intelligence, which tracks global shipping in real time, has reported that traffic through the Oman-hugging lane, the southern passage closest to Omani waters, has effectively ground to a halt. Ships are either dark, meaning they've disabled their tracking systems, or they're simply not moving. Even more telling, war risk insurance has not come down, despite American military escort. Shipowners know that full well. An escort doesn't eliminate risk, it just shifts who bears it. If a ship gets hit while the U.S. Navy is protecting it, that opens complicated questions about liability and coverage. Most shipowners don't want to play in that game. So what you're looking at right now is not a complete physical blockade in the literal sense. Oil is moving. Vessels are transiting. But the economic friction of getting energy to market has become so high that the effective throughput might as well be a fraction of what it was. The global economy is feeling it. Oil prices are volatile. Asia, which depends on the Gulf for the majority of its crude imports, is particularly exposed. Energy companies are accelerating plans for alternative routes. Long-term contracts are being repriced. Capital decisions are shifting in real time. Now here's the critical part. Iran is saying the strait will remain closed until the United States ends what it calls its acts of aggression. The United States is saying the Strait of Hormuz is a critical international waterway under international law, and free passage is a right under the UN Convention on the Law of the Sea, not something Iran can deny. Those two positions are fundamentally incompatible. One of them has to give, or this becomes the new normal. I'm Kim Bilotto. We'll be right back.
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0: Macy's. 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

Welcome back to the Energy Mix Radio Show. I'm your host, Kim Bellotto. Before the break, we were talking about Iran and the Strait of Hormuz, but to really understand why all of this matters, we have to talk about another major player in the global oil market, OPEC, and more importantly, OPEC Plus. Now, I know we hear these names all the time. OPEC cuts production, OPEC Plus meets, Saudi Arabia changes output, Russia agrees to something. But I think for the average person listening, it can sometimes sound like one giant organization sitting around a table deciding what oil should cost. That's not exactly how it works. OPEC is the organization of the petroleum exporting countries. It was created in 1960 by five founding nations: Iran, Iraq, Kuwait, Saudi Arabia, and Venezuela. The basic idea was simple. Oil-producing nations wanted a greater voice in the global oil market and greater control over their own petroleum resources. Over time, OPEC grew. Then, in 2016, something important happened. OPEC began coordinating with several major oil-producing countries that were not members of OPEC. The biggest one was Russia. That expanded cooperation became what we now call OPEC Plus. And here's why this matters. When these countries coordinate production, they can influence the amount of oil entering the global market. Notice I said influence. They do not completely control the price of oil. Oil prices are affected by global demand, inventories, economic growth, wars, sanctions, shipping disruptions, and production from countries outside OPEC Plus, including the United States. But OPEC Plus still represents an enormous share of global oil production. And historically, one of its most powerful tools has been the ability to hold production back. Think about it this way. If the market appears oversupplied and oil prices are falling, producers can agree to reduce output. Less oil entering the market can help tighten supply. If the market becomes too tight, production targets can be increased. But here's where the current situation becomes very interesting. OPEC Plus has been gradually increasing production targets. In July, seven participating countries agreed to adjust production by another 188,000 barrels per day, and they have now approved another 188,000 barrel per day adjustment beginning in August. The organization says these decisions are designed to support market stability. But there is another question we should be asking. How much control does OPEC Plus actually have today compared with the past? Because the global energy map is changing. The United States is now a major oil producer. Brazil is producing more. Guyana has emerged as an important new source of crude oil. Canada remains a major producer. And production outside OPEC Plus has become increasingly important to the global market. According to the U.S. Energy Information Administration, OPEC Plus accounted for about 46% of global oil production in 2025. That's still significant. But it is a smaller share than the group held when this expanded alliance first came together. And this is where Iran and the Strait of Hormuz come back into the conversation. For decades, geography itself has given the Middle East enormous strategic leverage. A tremendous amount of energy moves through a very narrow waterway, the Strait of Hormuz. So when tensions rise around Iran, the world pays attention, not simply because Iran produces oil. The world pays attention because of where Iran sits. But what happens if the rest of the world begins building around that vulnerability? More pipelines, more export routes, more production from the Western Hemisphere, more strategic petroleum storage, and more countries asking a very simple question. How do we make sure one waterway cannot create an energy crisis for the entire world? That does not mean the Strait of Hormuz suddenly becomes irrelevant. It doesn't. And it does not mean OPEC Plus has lost its influence. It hasn't. But I do believe we are watching the global energy system begin to adapt. And this is the question I'm going to continue watching. Are we simply watching a temporary response to war, or are we watching the beginning of a larger restructuring of global energy power? Because if buyers have more suppliers, if producers have more export routes, and if production continues growing outside OPEC Plus, then the balance of power in the global oil market may slowly begin to shift. And after the break, we're going to look at the biggest energy buyer in the world, China. Because China, Asia, and global demand may ultimately determine just how much power OPEC Plus has going forward. You're listening to the Energy Mix Radio Show. I'm Kim Bellotto. We'll be right back.

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8: Welcome back to The Energy Mix. Before the break, we covered a lot of ground. We talked about why the Strait of Hormuz matters, even if you've never worked a day in the energy industry. We talked about OPEC Plus, who they are, why Russia's seat at that table matters, and how their decisions ripple into the price you pay at the pump. And we talked about global energy demand, LNG, Asia's growing appetite, and the AI boom that's putting more pressure on the electric grid than almost anyone predicted 5 years ago. Now I want to pull all of that together, because on their own, those are 4 separate stories. Together, I think they're 1 story. The question isn't simply what's happening in the Middle East, or what OPEC Plus decides next quarter, or how many data centers get built this year. The question is whether we're witnessing the early stages of a redesign of the global energy system. Let's start with something most people never think about: shipping. Every tanker moving through the Gulf isn't just carrying oil. It's carrying financing, insurance, a trained crew, a shipping contract, port access, security, a refining schedule on the other end, and a customer waiting thousands of miles away. When tensions rise in that region, marine insurers reprice war risk almost overnight. Shipping companies rewrote. Banks reconsider financing terms. Traders start pricing in uncertainty before a single barrel

is even loaded. None of that requires oil to stop flowing. Uncertainty itself becomes part of the cost. That's the point I keep coming back to. Risk becomes part of the commodity. Physical supply is only half the equation. Deliverable supply is what actually matters. A producer can have oil sitting in a tank. A buyer can have a signed contract. A refinery can be ready to run it. But if shipping, insurance, or financing get constrained anywhere along that chain, the economics of the entire transaction change. And that's why the effects don't stay contained to the energy sector. Freight costs rise. Manufacturing costs rise. Petrochemical feedstocks get more expensive. Utilities feel it. Even food production can get more costly. Inflation shows up in places most people never associate with a shipping lane on the other side of the world. Here's what I think matters most for the people listening right now. Companies aren't just reacting to headlines anymore. They're starting to invest differently. For decades, businesses built supply chains around efficiency, lowest cost, fastest delivery, minimal inventory sitting on the books. Today, resilience is becoming just as valuable as efficiency. More inventory, diversified suppliers, more storage capacity, more export capacity. Alternative routes that didn't make economic sense 5 years ago suddenly do. Those aren't six-month decisions. Those are decade-long capital allocation decisions. And once real money starts moving in that direction, global trade starts changing shape around it. And this is where it's worth asking a harder question. Is this a one-time adjustment, or is repeated disruption actually changing long-term strategy? Because those are two very different outcomes. A one-time adjustment means companies build in a little more buffer and move on. A change in long-term strategy means boards start asking different questions in every capital planning cycle from here forward, not just what's the cheapest way to get this done, but what happens to this investment if the region goes unstable again next year or the year after that? When that second question becomes standard practice in a boardroom, that's not a temporary response anymore. That's a permanent shift in how capital gets allocated. So here's the question worth sitting with. Every time a choke point like the Strait of Hormuz becomes a flashpoint, does the rest of the world get a little more motivated to reduce its dependence on that single passage? That doesn't mean it stops mattering. There's no quick replacement. Bypass pipelines have limited capacity. Alternative routes can't absorb everything that moves through the Gulf. Building new infrastructure takes years of capital and political cooperation that isn't always there. But countries don't need to eliminate their dependence completely. They just need to reduce it enough to change how they plan for the next decade. That's how history quietly changes. Not with one dramatic announcement, but with thousands of individual decisions made in boardrooms, ministries, and investment committees around the world, all at roughly the same time. Now layer artificial intelligence on top of everything we just laid out. AI isn't replacing oil, but it's dramatically increasing the need for reliable electricity around the clock. Data centers don't pause because energy markets get unstable. They need dependable power every hour of every day, no exceptions. That means natural gas. That means nuclear. That means transmission infrastructure that can actually keep up. Energy security isn't just about producing enough oil anymore. It's becoming the foundation the entire digital economy stands on. Think about what that does to the conversation we just had about resilience. It's one thing to say a country wants to diversify its oil supply routes. It's another thing entirely when a data center powering financial markets, hospitals, or national defense systems can't afford even a few hours of instability. That raises the stakes on everything: the grid, the fuel mix, the infrastructure behind it. All at the same time, energy security is already being re-examined for entirely different reasons halfway around the world. So when geopolitics disrupts a shipping lane and AI is simultaneously driving up electricity demand and OPEC Plus is recalibrating how much influence it still has over price, those aren't three separate pressures, they're compounding. Put it all together. The geopolitics, the OPEC Plus dynamics, the LNG and AI-driven demand, the shipping and insurance economics, the shift toward resilience. And I don't think we're watching a handful of unrelated stories. I think we're watching a long-term repricing of risk across the entire global energy system. And I think the companies that recognize that shift early are going to make very different decisions than the ones still planning for last year's world.
History has a habit of hiding its biggest turning points while we're

0: living through them. Years from now, we may look back and realize this was never just about one region, one cartel, or one technology boom. The real story may be that the world quietly began redesigning how it produces, transports, finances, and secures its energy all at once. So I'll leave you with this. Are we witnessing the fundamental redesign of the global energy system? Before we wrap up today's show, I want to thank you for spending part of your day with us here on the Energy Mix radio show. 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
6: Most of us are aware of the push to build hyperscale data centers across the state, creating an unprecedented demand on our state's resources. Requests for large load development projects have reached 439 gigawatts. That's five times peak demand of the entire grid. As for water, 80% of the data centers currently operating ignored a legally mandated survey regarding their water usage. Without proper oversight, how can Texas plan for the future allocation of resources and anticipate the impacts on its citizens? We're calling on ERCOT and the PUC to take immediate oversight control of this issue with a six-month moratorium until our legislators address it in the next session. Contact the Public Utilities Commission. 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The phone number to call is 512-936-7374, or you can email them at public@puc.texas.gov.
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0: 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I'm your

Host Kim Bilotto. We've talked about Iran. We've talked about the Strait of Hormuz. We've talked about OPEC and OPEC Plus. Now, I'd like to zoom out because there is another massive force reshaping the global energy landscape: demand. For years, the conversation was always about who could produce enough oil. Today, the question is becoming who can produce enough energy, and that is a very different discussion. Let's start with China. China remains the world's largest importer of crude oil. Every day, they import roughly 11 million barrels of oil to keep their economy moving. Even though China's economy has slowed compared to the rapid growth we saw over the last two decades, they still consume enormous amounts of energy to power manufacturing, transportation, petrochemicals, shipping, and electricity generation. That means every disruption halfway around the world immediately gets China's attention. If oil prices spike because of conflict in the Middle East, China feels it. If shipping routes become unstable, China feels it. If insurance costs for tankers rise, China pays more. That is one reason China has worked aggressively to diversify where its oil comes from. They've increased purchases from Russia. They've expanded relationships with countries in Africa. They've invested heavily in Latin America. And they're continuing to build strategic petroleum reserves to protect themselves against future disruptions. China understands something every major economy understands: energy security is national security. Now let's add India to the conversation. India is quietly becoming one of the fastest growing energy consumers on Earth. Its population recently surpassed China. Its middle class continues to expand. Millions of people continue buying automobiles, traveling more, consuming more electricity, and demanding higher standards of living. Every one of those improvements requires energy. India has dramatically increased crude oil imports over the past decade and has become one of the world's largest refining centers. Interestingly, India has also become a major buyer of discounted Russian crude following Western sanctions. That has allowed India to refine petroleum products and export gasoline, diesel, and jet fuel to markets around the world. It's another reminder that energy markets constantly adjust. When one supply chain changes, another develops. Now let's talk about something we've mentioned briefly before: liquefied natural gas, or LNG. Natural gas has become one of the most important fuels in the global energy transition because it burns cleaner than coal while providing dependable baseload electricity. Countries across Europe and Asia have dramatically increased LNG imports following Russia's invasion of Ukraine. Instead of depending on Russian pipelines, many countries now receive LNG cargoes from exporters like the United States and Qatar. That has transformed America into one of the world's largest LNG exporters almost overnight. Think about that for a moment. The United States isn't just producing enough energy for ourselves. We're increasingly supplying our allies around the world. That creates jobs, investment, economic growth, and geopolitical influence. It's one reason so much attention is being placed on permitting new LNG export facilities. Now let's bring this back home. One of the greatest competitive advantages America has today is something we've talked about on this show for years: American shale.

0: oil and natural gas. Think about how remarkable that really is. Just 20 years ago, many experts believed America was running out of energy. Today, we're discussing how much we can export. That transformation didn't happen by accident. It happened because of innovation, technology, private investment, and American workers. Now, here's where another major shift is beginning: artificial intelligence. Most people think AI is about chatbots, phones, computers, or maybe robots. But behind every AI system is something very physical: data centers, thousands upon thousands of servers, massive cooling systems, high-speed networking equipment, and enormous electricity consumption. Some of the newest AI data centers require as much electricity as a small city. Think about that. Every search, every AI-generated image, every streaming platform, every cloud application, every financial transaction, every hospital system, every government database, they're all running inside data centers that require reliable electricity 24 hours a day. That demand is growing faster than utilities anticipated. Electric utilities across America are now forecasting significant increases in electricity demand after years of relatively flat growth. Many of those forecasts are directly tied to AI infrastructure, advanced manufacturing, semiconductor facilities, and the rapid expansion of cloud computing. In other words, the digital economy still depends on physical energy. That is why discussions surrounding natural gas, nuclear power, transmission infrastructure, and grid reliability have become so important. Renewable energy certainly has a role in many markets. But data centers cannot simply shut down because the wind isn't blowing or clouds move overhead. Reliable power matters. That means dispatchable generation like natural gas, nuclear energy, hydroelectric power, and other dependable resources continue playing a critical role in maintaining grid stability. This is one of the biggest stories developing right now. We're entering an era where energy demand isn't just growing because populations are increasing. It's growing because technology itself consumes enormous amounts of electricity. Artificial intelligence, cloud computing, cryptocurrency, advanced manufacturing, semiconductor fabrication, all of it depends on reliable energy, and that demand isn't slowing down. If anything, it's accelerating. When you combine rising global demand, growing LNG exports, expanding AI infrastructure, and continued geopolitical uncertainty, you begin to understand why energy has become one of the defining strategic issues of our time. It's no longer just about filling up your gas tank. Energy has become the foundation of economic competitiveness, national security, technological leadership, and global influence. And that's exactly why understanding these markets matters. Because whether you realize it or not, energy touches every part of your daily life. When we come back, we're going to connect all of these pieces together. We'll discuss what this means for your family budget, inflation, food prices, business costs, and why understanding energy may be one of the most valuable forms of financial literacy you can have today. Stay with us.
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0: Good morning and welcome to the Veterans Roundtable. Thank you very much for joining us. This is our 494th meeting with you. Thanks for listening. JJ, how are you this morning?
1: Good, sir. How are you?
0: You needing glasses now? Are you starting to get old?
1: Yes, sir. I am getting old.
0: I remember when that happened to me and I was teaching classes and I couldn't see the kids.
1: Well, that's the problem I have at the Veterans Roundtable. I can't even see the screens up there.
0: Right.
1: So
0: we had them all over the place. That was a great presentation that we had. And I've got some information here. I wonder if the lady would come in and can give us that kind of thing on a radio show.
1: Absolutely.
0: I'll get her to come in and she can discuss what, because I think that everybody needs that.
1: She's very pro-military. Like she mentioned, her husband's the chief of NAS Corpus Christi Fire Chief.
0: Yeah, I remember that. He was there last year.
1: Yeah, and he's a retired veteran himself. Her father is a retired veteran, so she's very involved in the military community. But Dee Hawkins, she's a great lady, and she takes care of us.
0: Yeah, let's talk to her and see if she'd like to come in, because we need to get that information out. People ask, so we can.
1: Yeah, absolutely. You got to be prepared, too.
0: Yeah.
1: Yes, sir.
0: Okay. Well, that's good. We got a number of things going on, but somebody said that paint mixer's on.
1: He's on, I think.
0: Who's that?
2: Paint mixer, well, like you said, Dee Hawkins. She was my boss for a while. She's a good lady. She's tough as nails too.
1: I remember that time.
2: She knows her stuff. I got some information for you. Bob Paul Pier, they had it closed down for a day to pour the walls for the new admission concession booth thing. And soon they're going to be having, as soon as Commissioner Chesney gets them to get it finished, they're going to get it finished. So I think they had something to do with the wiring, the network stuff to get that up and going. But they're going to be starting to charge admission fees and all kinds of other fees. But they are giving a discount for seniors, active military, veteran, and disabled veterans will be $1 to enter. Normally it's $3 per person. They'll have a four-pole limit with four per person at $1 per four. Seniors, active military, $1 per pole for disabled vets, cast net, blah, blah, blah, annual passes that you can buy those too. That's coming soon at Bob Hall Pier. I was out there this week and, earlier in the week they were showing some good catches of redfish and things, even some tarpon had been hooked up on the end. But that has discontinued because we have that cold water upwelling that our friend Jay Gardner is always talking about in his Island Moon on the Rocks article. The cold water upwelling normally happens around, we see it around the end of June, and it usually doesn't last this long, but we have a different kind of current going on this year, and it's cold and dirty, and it goes all the way down to the Mansfield Jetty. My friend Nick Meyer went down there. So it's tough fishing. Now, the shark guys are still catching things like bonnet-nosed sharks and whiting and gap tops in the colder water. But to

0: really get out to the good fish, you got to either have a some kind of drone or a kayak and launch it out there past the dirty line where it meets the green one. There are some good fish out there. You can also access those areas on the jetties, like the South Jetty at Port Aransas and North Jetty. Not so much, I don't think Fish Pass is long enough. Packery's probably not long enough either, but there are some fish inside. The tides are way down, and you can sight cast to those redfish and trout even. We were talking with Joey Farah, and he said his client's been real tough because it's been so darn hot. It's been real tough. He says that you got to get them early. Early in the morning, they'll be up shallow, like the redfish and things will be up shallow. They don't care much about that. But the trout don't like that hot water and oxygen. So they'll hang out in depths early, about 4 to 5 feet. He said, but they're tough to get at because the grass has grown up so well. The sand pockets aren't visible. So that manatee grass that grows up, it's kind of making it tough to fish. So what he says you do in that instance is for both trout and reds, you take the lightest kind of jig head you can find, like a 16th ounce, and just flutter those right over those pockets. They'll come up and grab those. The trout like to use that for camouflage, because when you see those dark spots in that grass, it's hard to see the trout, and it's hard for the things like bait fish to see them too. So that's why they hide in those places like that. He says later in the day, folks are using, you can use popping corks and things, but along the edge of the ICW, people are using croaker live bait and that sort of thing. They'll hang out in that water because they want active current going on there, because with the big hot times of summer and the winds down somewhat, it's hard for them to get oxygen. So they like to be in that moving water. So places like passes, even up around Packery Channel and out by Marker 37 and those areas right there, those are going to be good places to look for fish this weekend. So that's what's going on. Oh, also in Port Aransas today, they've got that billfish pachanga going on. So if you want to see some interesting fish come in, there's a catch, photo, and release, but they also have other divisions over there. So you can go over there to Fisherman's Wharf and see all the beautiful boats coming in and see what they've been catching. That's always fun to do. Next week, we have the Hooked on Padre Island, the PBA, P-I-P-A, the Padre Island Business Association is having their tournament. That's going on next weekend. So lots of things going on, and we've got, if you get tired of the heat, you can go in and watch the Open Championship Golf. So that's what I'm doing, hanging out, doing a little fishing at some point, but mainly going out to walk the dog early before it gets too hot, and I'll think about fishing later when it cools off.
1: Well, if anything comes up there that we need to know about, please let us know. Just give us a
0: JJ, you won some other award for the second time in a row, or like most valuable player, or something like
2: he
0: that.
2: Did.
0: But anyway, I appreciate you. You're a one hardworking dude.
2: Appreciate it,
0: and
2: brother.
0: Thank you.
2: Thank you. I appreciate that, Tyler.
0: Okay. Good man. See you.
1: Okay. Thanks for calling. We'll talk to you later.
0: You bet.
1: And besides JJ this morning, we have Jeff here. Jeff, you want to just introduce yourself real quick before we have to go on a break?
3: Jeff Payton, United States Navy, Vietnam Harbor Defense Forces in the 60s. Been retired for about 15 years, not from the service, but I only spent 3 years, 3 months, and 10 days, but that was plenty.
1: Well, you've got some things that you're trying to work on for us, or you're working on it. We got so many things going on now that we're going to have to hire some people, I think. But we will.
3: Lots of projects, that's for sure.
1: Yeah, and we've got all kinds of things to talk about. I think we're going to have to start some more classes.
3: Absolutely. Get our venue back in shape there. We need to get back at it again. I went back there myself to check it out yesterday, and I got caught. And, well, what are you doing? I said, just seeing what kind of shape this stuff is in back here. But I think they're about ready. I know a lady that works down
1: there. Well, they said mid-July. Now they're saying right at the end of July. So. Always say, let us know so we can start setting up the classes and decide what we need and all that other information.
3: Well, because I miss them as well. I mean, but we need to get our veterans a little more opportunity to get some education out there. So,
1: they know what the average veteran's 80 years old and they have
3: that's
1: enough
3: me.
1: Trouble with. Are you 80? That's pretty old.
2: Looking good, though.
1: Yeah. What about those old folks?
2: Looking good. He's looking good.
1: Well, JJ, we're going to...

0: have a short break, and then we're going to get everybody's pencils ready to go, and we've got a lot of things to cover.
1: Sounds good, sir. I'll be ready.
0: All right. And we'll be right back.
2: All right. Hello, hello, my friends. This is Caitlin Shook from the Bad Blonde Radio Show, exclusively on News Talk KEYS. 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

0: to the Veterans Radio Roundtable, our 494th visit. By the way, JJ, I'm disappointed in some of our people at the roundtable.
1: Why is that, sir?
0: Because when I went down to clean up some stuff and everything, get ready to go home, how many newsletters do you think I had left? None.
1: Well, good. That's a good thing. We brought 150 out.
0: Man.
1: Yes, sir.
0: But they're really worthwhile, so we're probably going to need some more.
1: Well, we'll get them printed. That's not a problem, sir.
0: Okay.
1: Yes, sir.
0: Yeah, and I've got to drop off Bob Jones. I need to drop one off to him.
1: Okay.
0: I didn't have one with me, so.
1: We'll make sure we get some.
0: But there's enough stuff on them, so.
1: Yes, sir.
0: You really do a great job with that.
1: Thank you, sir.
2: It's almost 50 pages this
1: almost
2: time.
1: Almost 50
2: yeah.
1: pages, yes, sir. Wow. We're growing it every single quarter, so. But we want to make sure the veterans have the latest and greatest and have all the resources that they need, so 50 pages is not bad at all. Yeah.
0: Yeah, and we got the veterans coming to Texas. Did you notice?
1: Yes, sir. Number one in the nation.
0: And there's something we need to do again. I'm trying to think about how to do it. We have quite a few ladies that their husbands have passed away.
1: Yes, sir.
0: And we need to know everyone if we possibly can to get a list of those ladies.
1: Absolutely. Absolutely.
0: If we can
1: work on that. Yeah. Absolutely. Yes, sir. We ready to go, sir?
0: Sure, we are.
1: All right, folks. Well, good morning, Veterans Independence. I hope you're having a great weekend so far. Thank you very much for your service. I do have some updates for you today, but before I do so, let's go ahead and start with the Coastal Bend State Veterans Cemetery.

0: We do have interred 7,479 veterans and eligible dependents there at the cemetery. So that number continues to grow every single month by about 60. 84 of those were unaccompanied veterans. So thank you very much for those that attend the unaccompanied veteran services. We cannot leave anyone behind, and we surely won't do that here in the Coastal Bend. But please don't forget to register at the cemetery. It literally takes 5-10 minutes of your time. And we actually finally registered Christy.
1: Yeah, I'll tell you,
2: demonstration.
1: That was great. Yeah. Did you get a copy? Did somebody make copies of that?
0: I got the video, sir. I'm going to edit it, and I'm going to post it on the Roundtable Facebook page.
1: That's a great, yeah.
0: Yeah, so we finally registered Christy Jackson at the Veterans Cemetery. It only took us 10 years, but that's okay. but I did get a video of it, so I will post it on the Veterans Roundtable Facebook page to show the veteran community how simple it is to register at the cemetery. It literally takes 5-10 minutes of your time. All you need is a copy of the DD-214, a copy of the marriage license if you're married. And what do we provide? We provide the headstone, the plot, the opening and closing of the grave, the concrete liner, perpetual care, and of course the military honors and the flag as well. So again, register at the cemetery. Even if you have a plan to be buried at a private cemetery, register at the cemetery. Two plans is better than one. We say that all the time. Two is one is none. Two plans is better than one. So register at the cemetery as a backup. But again, 5-10 minutes of your time, and thank you, Christy, for bearing with us and doing that for us. And thank you, Frank, for showing up at the Veterans Roundtable to register Christy. But I will post that on the Veterans Roundtable Facebook page so that all can see how simple it is to register at the cemetery. That being said, the Flag for a Flag was very successful, sir.
1: Yeah.
0: We passed
1: all
0: out.
1: All of them went, right?
0: Yes, sir. 1,776 flags is what we passed out this year. At 13 locations. So if you think about that, 1776, it's nostalgic, right? It's kind of the representation of the 250th anniversary of the nation at 13 locations, the 13 original colonies. So we kind of made that, a little
1: right,
0: more.
1: Thank you.
0: Yeah, it hit home a little bit more there.
1: It let people have some remembers.
0: Yes, sir. Yeah. And so we appreciate all the sponsors and all the participating locations, to include the veteran service offices in the adjacent counties that helped us out. So we appreciate everybody being on board. But that being said, we collected over 3,000 flags that need to be properly retired. So that being said, we're going to have a flag retirement ceremony at the Coastal Bend State Veteran Cemetery. We're going to do that on Wednesday, August 19th at 10 a.m. Again, that's Wednesday, August 19th at 10 a.m. at the Coastal Bend State Veterans Cemetery. We're going to have a flag retirement ceremony.
1: Okay, I've had some calls and some texts. Where can they leave the old flags now?
0: They can drop them off at the Veterans Cemetery.
1: I have a trunk full myself.
0: But, okay.
1: Yeah, as to where they can leave them.
0: Absolutely. So there's 16 locations. If you look at the Nueces County Veterans Quarterly Newsletter that we published, there's a page there that tells you what locations you can drop these flags off. There's 16 different locations. In fact, there's 17, sir. As of yesterday, I dropped off another flag retirement box at the fire station at NAS Corpus Christi. So if you're on base, that's another location. D. Okay. Hawkins, Jeff Hawkins, the flyer chief, is going to have a box out there as well. So we added another location. I'll put that on the list. They're going to create a flyer as well. But there's 17 different locations that we partner with that are going to help us out with that. So, but drop them off at the Veterans Cemetery as well if you're close by. But again, flag retirement ceremony at the Coastal Bend State Veterans Cemetery on Wednesday, August the 19th at 10 a.m. So please join us for that. As Mr. Lewis mentioned, we did release our Nueces County Veterans Quarterly Newsletter. And it's about 50 pages, as we mentioned, for July through September. And our veteran of the quarter was Brandon. He's always out there at the Veterans Roundtable. Great man, always takes care of the veterans, going above and beyond. So that's one of the biggest things we do with the quarterly newsletter. We recognize veterans that really go above and beyond. And so Brandon really deserves this, so we appreciate
1: you. You should have heard what he had to say at the Roundtable. If you missed a Roundtable, you need to come.
0: You need to come by, yeah.
1: There's many things going on.
0: Every Thursday at Del Mar Center for Economic Development, room 106, from 9 to 11 a.m., and we have about 120 people show up every week.
1: Around an average of 120.
0: Yes, sir.
1: We're going to have to put some more chairs in.
0: We will. But we make it fun, educational. You know, we provide some food there.
1: Make sure you come in if it's your birthday.
0: Absolutely. And take some anti-inflammatories because it's going to be fun for you that day. But again, we have the Nueces County Quarterly Newsletter. There's about 48 pages in there, 50 pages. A lot of information. If you need to file a disability claim, we show you how to do that. If you need to file for survivor's benefits, we help you do that. The contact information for a lot of resources, a lot of events that are coming up. So grab yourself one. If you need one digitally, reach out to my office, 361-888-0820.

0: 0, and we can email that to you. So reach out to us for that newsletter. We'll get it to you. But again, a lot of great information on there. Let's talk about some events that are coming up. Let's see here. Military Connect Night with VFW Post 2397 and the Corpus Christi Vet Center. So what they have coming up is Paint Night. It's a guided instructor creating a masterpiece. So you're going to have a paint instructor help paint at no cost. So you just show up to the VFW 2397, and this is going to be on July 22nd at 4441 Air Street, Corpus Christi, Texas 78415. And they have different events going on the 8th. They had arts and crafts. This upcoming the 22nd, they're going to have that paint night, and then on August the 5th, they're going to have a Loteria Bingo night. So great information there, a lot of fun. Reach out to them, 361-854-9961. All right. So then we got the, and the Whole Health Summit just happened the other day, and that was greatly attended. So we appreciate everybody showing up for that. And the Vet Center and the VFW, again, are going to have a free yoga night. Yoga for veterans and dependents, open to all military connected, beginner friendly, so you don't even need to know how to do yoga. But head out to the VFW Post 2397 on airs. And they do that, let's see, the next one's going to be the 29th, July 29th. So reach out to them and head out there. It's a lot of fun, and it's for about an hour or so. So go out to do some yoga. We got to stay active. All right, so Operation Health and Wellness, Nueces County, the IRT, they're having no cost, open to the public. What they do is they provide immunizations, they provide veteran care. They do all kinds of things out there. So they run that from July 15th to the 23rd, Monday through Friday, 8 a.m. to 5 p.m., and then Saturdays from 9 a.m. to 3 p.m. And again, they have a lot out there. They have Amistad Health, CCRTA participates in that, Driscoll Health Plan. So a lot of health and wellness activities for you there. Reach out to them and go take care of yourself out there. Let's see here. VFW Post 8932 in Flower Bluff. They're going to have they have a meal night. That's Friday, July 26th at, it's in the evening, and it's $10 at the bar. They have spaghetti, salad, and bread. So if you're interested in that, reach out to the VFW in Flower Bluff, 702 Jester. And this is VFW 8932, and it's a post meal on Friday, July 26th. It's $10 at the bar. So please make sure you go out there and support the VFW. If you're looking for a lawyer, friends, if you've gotten into some issues, reach out to the Rio Grande Legal Aid, the Texas Veterans Advocacy Project. They're out there at the VA clinic every other first Wednesday of the month. So if you need help with this, the next time they're going to be out there is August the 5th at the Corpus Christi VA Specialty Clinic. Again, they run from 10 a.m. to 12 p.m., and it's every other Wednesday. So August the 5th is the next one coming up. The address there is 205 South Enterprise Parkway, Corpus Christi, Texas, 78405. You do have income guidelines that you have to abide by, but they'll let you know what they are there. But again, if you need help, legal help for veterans, that is there available for you through the Texas Rio Grande Legal Aid, their Veterans Advocacy Project program. So reach out to them and they'll take care of you. See, you're the third annual Lipan Apache Tribe of Texas. They're having their Veterans Powwow. We mentioned this before. And that's going to be on September 19th. And it's free to the public. Donations are appreciated at the door. And it's going to be at the Hilliard Center in Corpus Christi here, what was known as the American Bank Center, but it's now the Hilliard Center. And they're going to have Indian market and food. They're going to have dance. They're bringing in dancers from all over the nation. So it's a great event. And again, this is a veterans powwow. They're doing this for veterans. You should see the grand entrance that they have. It's beautiful. And you can participate in it too. So reach out to the organizers, Dan Villarreal or Anthony Falcon, and they'll take care of you. But please head out to that. Lipan Apache Veterans Powwow on September 19th at the Hilliard Center. So great event coming up. I do hear the music, sir, and I think we have a break coming up.
1: If you have a question, come in at 825-3397. We shall return.

0: With SRN News, I'm Bob Agnew in Washington. At a reception with President Trump on Friday, FIFA President Gianni Infantino said the World Cup tournament achieved its mission of bringing people together from all corners of the world.
1: Everyone enjoying the game with happiness, with joy, with peace, and the American dream, Mr. President, came to reality. We united the world.
0: New records released by Senate Republicans week are now raising questions about whether former Special Counsel Jack Smith accessed congressional text messages after previously testifying under oath that he did not. Homeland Security officials say election security remains a top priority for the Trump administration. They're doing more now to make sure that the ballots that are handed in are indeed authentic. More on these stories can be found at srnnews.com.
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0: Welcome back to the Veterans Radio Roundtable. We've got a lot of things going. I hope you have your picture pencils ready.
1: Yes, sir.
0: JJ?
1: Back at it, sir.
0: You're at it.
1: All righty, sir. So Brumpets 360 is having their Gala of Valor. That's going to be on Saturday, October 17th, and I think it's going to be in San Antonio at the JW Marriott Hill Country Hotel. If you're interested in tickets for that, reach out to galaofvalor.org. But again, that's Saturday, October 17th in San Antonio for Brumpets 360 Gala of Valor. Moving on, we've got our 6th annual Coastal Bend Flags of Valor event. That's the big ceremony we do at the Richard Borchardt Fairgrounds, where we fly 1,000 3x5 American flags in the shape of a huge 4-acre cross. So we're gearing up for that now. If you're interested in purchasing a flag, it's $50 a flag. And this is the difference between our flag event and everybody else's. You get to keep the flag after we're done flying it. So we give it to you. But again, 1,000 flags in the shape of a huge 4-acre cross at the Richard Borchardt Fairgrounds. And we're going to do that on November the 5th. So the ceremony itself is going to be November the 5th at 4 o'clock there at the Richard Borchardt Fairgrounds. The address there is 1213 Terry Shamsie Boulevard, Robstown, Texas, 78380. If you're interested in any flags, you can reach out to the DAVA ladies, the Disabled American Veterans Auxiliary, 150 ladies. So reach out to them. We're partnering with them and a few other organizations as well. But again, if you need the sponsorship form for the flag, it's in the Nueces County Veterans Quarterly Newsletter. You can just fill that out and submit it. The address is on there. The payable address is on there. And again, we're partnering, Nueces County's partnering with Military VIP, which is the Mike Shawfine Foundation. So reach out to us if you have any questions. You can reach out to my office, 361-888-0820 or 361-906-3663. And again, 100% of the proceeds go back to Coastal Bend Nonprofit Veteran Organization. So we take care of our own with this particular event. Let's see here. Goodwill is actually offering free veteran services, free digital skills. So basic computer skills, Windows 11, internet basics, using the email, Google Docs, Microsoft Word. I know we do that at the Veterans Roundtable as well, sir, right? You're going to create some classes?
0: When we get the venue back, we're ready here.
1: Okay, great. So two different organizations that can help you folks. If you need help with digital skills, reach out to us. We can get you connected. But again, Goodwill and the Veterans Roundtable will help you with that. So.
0: And we're going to start with as soon as Jerry gets back with the telephones, too.
1: Oh, yes, sir. Absolutely.
0: So we'll do those.
1: And you got to keep up with the technology these days.
0: Otherwise, you can't get anything done.
1: You can't get anything done at all. 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But again, you got to keep up with the times, especially on the veteran side. So VA has transitioned everything to va.gov. So you need to make sure you have a va.gov account, and you have to have an id.me in order to get a va.gov account. But again, you've got to keep up with the technology. Otherwise, you get left behind, and there go your benefits. So again, keep up. Let's see here. So Patriot Guard Riders is actually looking for more membership. So if you're interested in that, if you don't know what the Patriot Guard Riders do, they go out to the Veterans Cemetery and they provide a flag line. They provide security for the family in case you have any protesters out there. They also go out to the airports to welcome back active duty service members. But a great organization. They do funeral escorts, so they have bikes, motorcycles that actually escort the casket or the remains of the veterans to the veterans cemetery or to their final resting place. But they are looking for more membership. If you're interested in that, reach out to the Patriot Guard Riders. It's www.patriotguard.org, and they can help you out. But they're looking for some new membership, so please, you know, support them as well. They do a great job. VFW Auxiliary District 6 and my office and VFW Post 3837 in Callanan, we're working together to get some items for our homeless veteran stand down that we have every year with the Corpus Christi Mayor's Committee for Veterans Affairs. And they're looking for ski caps, socks, gloves,

0: toothbrush, toothpaste, soap, deodorant, the travel size, wet wipes, anything that you can donate that's hygiene, please bring it by either my
1: Did
0: office.
1: Did I hear that correctly?
0: What's
1: Did
0: that?
1: You use the term butt wipe?
0: I didn't say that. Wet wipes.
1: I was just. I thought you just got here. What?
0: You just got here and you took it another.
1: I was like, did I hear that right?
0: Wet wipes.
1: Wet wipes.
2: Yeah, pay attention, Ray. Yeah.
0: It's the Navy, sir.
2: Yeah, I can't win them all.
0: But again, they're looking for wet wipes. But you can drop them off at the VFW in Cal Island. You can drop them off at any VFW because they're in District 6. Or at my office at the Nueces County Courthouse, the third floor. So we're gearing up for that, and we're actually working with the Cooties Pup Tent 5 as well. So if you're interested and if you can donate, we'd really appreciate it. New and open hygiene products is what we're looking for the Homeless Veterans Stand-Down that's being held in November. So reach out to us if you have any items like that, and we'll take them from you. We'd be glad to take them.
1: As I know, I'm going to go back and re-listen to that. Because I walked in, and I just walked in, and I heard what I heard.
0: I promise.
1: Yeah, right. But
0: Mr. Jeff says it, too.
1: Yeah. As I know, you're sporting some glasses this morning.
0: Yeah.
1: First time I've ever seen that.
0: I'm recording. That's what they are.
1: Oh, is that it?
0: They're Meta glasses, yeah. So I thought I'd try to change it up, and maybe we can publish it on the Veterans Roundtable Facebook page. Maybe make it like a podcast type thing.
1: Yeah. Is that for real?
0: Yeah.
1: They're, oh, wow.
0: You see the camera right here?
1: Yeah.
2: I thought it was old age. Can't
0: you? It's also old age, sir. Trust me, it's twofold here.
1: That is, I see the cameras now. That's cool. Yeah. That was the first time I ever seen you wear glasses. I was like, wow, you're sporting them pretty good. So.
0: Yeah. All right. They're recording.
3: All right. I used to have a little vest one that I wear around once in a while, mainly when I visit Amish communities because they don't like photography.
0: Oh, okay. That helps, yes, sir.
1: Well, so is that going to be the new thing now?
0: Yeah.
1: You know, when you go to a meeting, like in business, you have to say you're recording and all? So if you have these...
0: Well, not in the state of Texas.
1: Is that it?
0: It's a one-party state, yeah.
1: Oh, wow. I'm going to look that up. Now, that's a lookup for me. I got homework.
0: Yeah, it's a one-party state in Texas.
1: But I'm wondering, people don't, all of a sudden, I'm recording and...
0: Yeah.
1: Yeah, you gotta tell them.
0: Well, I'm recording, Dan, so you know.
1: Well, I didn't start off right with this whole recording coming in. So,
0: wipes and glasses.
1: I want you to delete that because that was bad right from the get-go.
0: No, but again, I'm trying something new. Let's see what we go where cool we go looking. With it. But yeah, thank you. I appreciate it. So we've been using them at the Veterans Roundtable. We were talking about Christy. You know, we finally got her pre-registered.
1: I heard.
0: Yep.
1: That's outstanding.
0: We've got video. We're going to post it on the Roundtable Facebook page. But again, we kind of used all this technology to get that done. So.
1: Man, you were talking about keeping up with it. You are.
0: Yep. Well, we're going to try something new. We'll see where it goes.
1: That's cool. I can see the light right there. It's flashing.
0: Yeah.
1: Yeah. Wow.
0: So, there we go.
1: High speed, low drag.
0: That's right. All right, folks. So in the Veterans Roundtable, the Nueces County Veterans Quarterly Newsletter, you have a Veterans Assistant and Resources. So if you need help with disability claims, reach out to us, reach out to the TVC. There's Stephanie Villarreal, Adam Hurl, Tracy Brand over at the TVC. Then you got my office here at Nueces County Veterans Services. And we've got myself, we've got Diana, we've got Angelica, we've got Esther. So we've got VSOs, four VSOs in my office to help you with that. There's information there on homelessness. So if you see a homeless veteran out there, give them the information that's in the newsletter. We've got Endeavors, we've got Corpus Christi Metro Ministries, Salvation Army, and the VA Homeless Program. And you've got the Texas Veterans Leadership Program, Brandon, of course, being our Veteran of the Quarter. You've got the Corpus Christi Vet Center. Their number is 361-854-9961. If you're looking for education, reach out to the Education Services Team. They got GI Bill. You can reach out to the Hazelwood Act. Those numbers are on the Nueces County Quarterly Newsletter. Hazelwood, 512-463-3168. We talk about that all the time. So that's a legacy program. You can actually pass it on to your kids and grandkids. Yeah. So it's 150 credit hours if you enlisted in the state of Texas or re-enlisted like you did.
2: Yeah, you can get it. We got that changed.
0: Yes, sir.
2: If you re-enlisted, if you're a state of health, if you resided in Texas, you could get it and you're eligible for Hazelwood.
0: Absolutely. It's 150 credit hours. Now, once you turn 100% total and permanent, that 150 hours multiplies. So every single one of your dependents now gets 150 credit hours instead of sharing that 150 credit hours. That's very important. But reach out to the Hazelwood Act Education Services.

0: 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Okay, so reach out to them. And then get your DD-214. Make sure you file that at the Nueces County Courthouse, right? So you, if you ever lose it, you can get that back. You're going to go to the Nueces County Clerk. It's on the second floor, and they have their Thank a Vet program as well. So you register your DD-214 with the county clerk, and they give you a cool little card, a little ID card with your branch of service. What you do is you use that ID card for discounts at over 200 local merchants here in Nueces County. Here we go. And Mr. Lewis has it here.
1: You go down there, register your Todd deed at the same time.
0: At the same time, I just want to do the Todd deed as well. And that's something we need to work on as well, sir.
2: Right.
0: The Todd deed, the transfer on death deed. We need to make sure we have all of our veterans register their Todd deeds at the county courthouse so that you can pass on those items to your family.
2: It saves a lot of money.
0: Yes, absolutely. And it's a lot simpler, too. You don't have to go to probate. Right. That's what you mean about saving money.
2: And, in almost every state, you can get it, but you have to register in that state, in that county.
0: Absolutely.
2: You got to be careful.
0: You have to register that particular item that you want to give to your family in that county that you reside in. So make sure you do that as well. All right, folks. I wanted to talk about VA ratings for a bit, if I could. I know everyone's applying for benefits. Do we need to have a break soon, sir? Are we good?
1: Yeah, it's about that time.
2: Yeah, we'll be right back.

0: I know everyone's applying for benefits. Do we need to have a break soon, sir? Are we good?
1: Yeah, it's about that time.
2: Yeah, we'll be right back.
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0: 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The heat is up, humidity's rolling in, and your AC's probably working overtime right now. 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

0: Veterans Radio Roundtable. Here we go again. So just keep at it.
1: Yes, sir. No problem. So I was going to talk about claims, but let me go back a little bit because I need to mention the Purple Heart Day. So I know you had them on at the radio show last week.
2: Oh, yeah. It was a good show.
1: Yeah. So the National Purple Heart Day, they're having a ceremony and grand opening of the Purple Heart exhibit at the Corpus Christi Museum of Science and History. That's going to be on August the 8th. Doors open at 9 a.m. Event starts at 10 a.m. But again, they're going to have the Purple Heart Day ceremony at the museum versus Sherrill Park. So I want to make sure we mention that.
2: Two ideas for, other than going back to Fredericksburg, which is a great place to go back to, mm-hmm. they have the new
0: Purple Heart
2: in Dallas, the new museum, which is super cool. We looked it up. And we were talking about it. It's like a 100,000 square foot facility.
1: Really?
2: It has like live action rescue with the helicopter, and you know, you hear all the orders and everything.
1: Is it Purple Heart or Medal of Honor?
0: It's Purple Heart.
2: No, it's Medal of Honor.
1: It's Medal of Honor.
3: Medal of Honor. Yeah, we're just talking about that.
4: Yeah, because Dan and I were at the table with you guys.
2: But they do have the Purple Heart information in there.
0: It's part of it, and it isn't in Dallas.
2: Yeah, and it is in Dallas.
1: It's right there in Arlington.
0: It's not in Dallas. It's in Jerry World.
2: Yeah.
1: It's in Arlington. It's in Arlington. Yeah, it's in Arlington.
0: If you live in the mid-cities, you know you couldn't say that it's in Dallas if it's not.
2: That's
0: not.
2: Oh, okay.
1: So we talked about actually making a trip out there, but it's going to have to be a two-day trip, right? Because it's a six-hour drive there, and then, of course, you want to tour, and then, of course...
2: So the local one I was thinking of, that I tell everybody to go do, and we'll talk about some of the candidates coming up at the 9 o'clock hour, is that, you know, you went out and saw the Coast Guard, which was awesome.
1: It was amazing.
2: You need to go see the water plant.
1: Okay, yeah, that'd be cool.
2: The water plant people would love you to visit it. You take out the veterans out there and see the heart of the city and what keeps the city running. Go visit the water plant.
1: How many people can they accommodate?
2: Probably at least a busload, 30.
1: 30?
2: Yeah,
1: okay.
2: 30, 40. You know, they'll walk them around.

0: I don't show them, and you know, but I tell everybody go see it. And with all the stuff that we got going on with water, that might be a good local one to
1: okay.
0: go see.
1: I'll plan that one. That's not a bad one at all. We're actually talking to the new base commander for NAS Corpus Christi.
0: Yeah.
1: So we can take the Veterans Roundtable out there as well, and they can, you know, demonstrate some their flight instruction and all that. Yeah,
0: some of those, like the Coast Guard and the water plant and some others. And then Monday, take a ride out and go see, and they'll take you the inside of the dam, but go see the Corpus Christi Dam.
1: Okay.
0: And, they got all the floodgates, and you can go down and see how the dam works. And
1: that'd be cool.
0: Yeah, and floodgate and how it works and the releases and stuff. I mean, it's just kind of a cool trip.
1: Kind of like our own Grand Canyon tour?
0: A little bit of a Grand. Well, now it's going to be full here, yeah. Something we could talk about. But I was just thinking of some of the local cool things that people just don't go see.
1: That's true.
0: And if you get the inside, they'll give you the literally the grand tour, take you down inside and all that.
1: Okay, that's interesting. I'm definitely
0: working at working for the water. I got to see, you know, all that.
1: All behind the scenes.
0: Yeah, but there's some cool stuff.
1: All right, cool. Yeah, we'll definitely do that. We'll definitely reach out to them and set up another trip. But that's what we want to do at the Veterans Roundtable. We want to make it fun. We want to make it educational. And it's been great so far. Like we mentioned, we went to the Coast Guard Air Station. We took out about 150 people out there.
0: I know. The photos were just fantastic. And then the news story of it was great. You guys had a good time.
1: It was a great time. And we want to thank all the staff out there at the Coast Guard Air Station. They really opened up their doors for us without any barriers. And everybody had fun. We had food, and it was a good fellowship.
0: And they feel good when they get that behind the scenes, tour. Like I said, there's a couple of other things, and that is worth going to see. The

0: a safe space to be heard and find strength in the community. That's going to be on Tuesday, July 28th from 6 p.m. to 7 p.m. The address there is 3114 Holly Road, Suite E, Corpus Christi, Texas, and that's going to be led by Edward Salazar. If you're interested in that, reach out to Coastal Compass and join them. But let me get to the claims real quick. I got about 5 minutes, but please make sure you submit a claim. If you're interested in submitting a claim, reach out to our office, reach out to the TVC, the Texas Veterans Commission, and we can help you out. You can reach out to our office, 361-888-0820. There may be a little bit of a wait. It's normally about a month and a half, but I promise you we will get to you. Be patient with us, and we'll get to you. I promise you. But a lot of people get stuck, right? Maybe you didn't, there wasn't too many medical documentation. There wasn't too much medically documented in your service treatment record, right? Maybe you didn't get hurt in service, or maybe you didn't do any combat deployments or things of that nature. You've got to think about secondary conditions, okay? There's always a primary condition that causes secondary conditions. For example, PTSD causes a lot of secondary conditions. You've got sleep apnea, migraines, hypertension, GERD, depression, anxiety, alcohol use disorder, weight gain, obesity. So there's a lot of secondary conditions that you can apply for when you have a primary condition. And what's one of the conditions that most veterans have applied for and gotten? Hearing loss, tinnitus, right? Tinnitus especially. And tinnitus, the max rating for it is 10%. So everybody gets 10%, regardless of how bad your tinnitus is. But did you know that you can secondary a lot of conditions to tinnitus? You know, tinnitus causes migraines. It causes anxiety, depression. It causes insomnia, vertigo, dizziness, Meniere's disease. So there's a lot of secondary conditions that are caused by primary conditions. So how would you do that, right? You would say migraine secondary to and aggravated by tinnitus, right? And maybe you have a back issue. Maybe you hurt your back in service. There's secondary conditions there that you can apply for. Radiculopathy, sciatica, the femoral nerve, any knee conditions that are caused by the back, hip conditions, depression, sleep impairment, right? Maybe you can't sleep because you're in pain. Those are secondary conditions. That's what gets your rating a little bit more higher. And you can might even get to 100%. But that's how you get to getting more in your compensation, secondary conditions.
1: Can I add old age to that? That the military aged me too fast?
0: You can try.
1: All right. I'm gonna give it.
0: You can apply for dementia if you have that. That's it. You can apply for dementia if you have that. But again, what do you need to win a case? We talk about this all the time. We get calls. VA's, you know, screwing me over again. They're not listening to me. They're turning me away. Well, you have to meet the Hickson elements, right? You have to meet these elements, and you have to meet all three of them. You have to have a current diagnosis. You have to have service connection, and you have to have medical nexus evidence, right? A link to service. So you got to make sure you have those. So again, chronic care of that condition for at least 3 to 6 months, a current diagnosis. You can't say you had a diagnosis back in the 70s. It has to be a current diagnosis. And it has to be caused by service, okay? For some of you Vietnam veterans, you know, when you deploy to Vietnam, you're exposed to Agent Orange. There's a lot of presumptive conditions there. Type 2 diabetes, ischemic heart disease, prostate cancer, kidney cancer. There's a lot of presumptives there. New veterans, right? Iraq, Afghanistan, you can apply for the PACT Act, right? Burn pits law. So there's a lot of issues there, respiratory conditions. So again, apply for those benefits. Do not get discouraged when you get a denial letter. They're going to let you know exactly what you need to win that case. And so you tackle that. That's what you need to attack when you get a denial letter. But again, if you have any questions, you need any help, reach out to my office, Nueces County Veterans and Social Services. We're at the third floor of the Nueces County Courthouse, 901 Leopard, and we're here to help you. Reach out to us, 361-888-0820. And that's all I have for today, sir.
2: I have a question for you.
0: Yes, sir.
2: About frostbite, do you think frostbite ought to...
0: Absolutely.
2: What about a Purple Heart?
0: A Purple Heart for frostbite? I think we'd have to talk to...
2: People have asked me about it.
0: Mm-hmm. I think it's valid, sir. I think we need to talk about it.
2: If you have a question, comment 825-397. We'll be right back.
3: News this hour at Town Hall. I'm Bob Agnew in Washington. Smoke from those Canadian wildfires severely impacting the U.S. Here's correspondent Laura Winter.
4: 20 states in Washington, D.C. impacted by the smoke pouring down from Canada as a result of the massive wildfires.

0: to the Veterans Radio Roundtable. Thank you for joining us. We still have a couple of friends in the studio that we have discussions going on. Jeff?
1: Yes, sir.
0: You are here, and Dan is here back from the water expert.
2: Yeah, yeah.
0: What you were talking about, a cool visit, is that the whatever they call that, the water place?
1: Water plant.
0: Yeah, what?
2: Yeah, the water plant.
0: The name.
2: Owen Stevens.
0: Owen Stevens, okay. Yeah, where is that? I've heard a lot of talk about it, but

0: even know where it is.
1: Yeah, that's the problem. Most people
0: don't know that. Where is it?
1: You hit the nail right on the head, sir. That where is people, it? People get water at their house. It is in Cow Island, actually.
0: Is it?
1: Okay. Yeah, you get off of exit 14, or you can take 13 and then kind of skimmy up the front road there. But when you're driving down 37, if you're driving out of the city, around exit 14, it's right there on the left-hand side.
2: Is it a filtration plant?
0: Is it a river or what?
1: No, it's not a river. They do get water from the Nueces River. The Nueces River, when you cross it, you keep going and you cross, they just redid the whole bridge over the Nueces River.
2: Right.
1: That's where the water plant gets its water from, is right there. The plant used to be located near the park right there. What is that park?
0: That's the park where they have all the people.
1: Where they camp and all that.
0: I forget the name of the park.
1: But it used to be there, and then they moved it. But they have a big pumping station down at the Nueces River, and it pumps it to the water plant that's located right there off of exit 14 in Cow Island. Yeah. So that water plant is all the way out there. People don't realize that's the only water plant we have in a plant in a city, and it provides water to the entire city all the way down. The distribution system goes all the way down to Port A for Corpus Christi. Of course, it supplies water to other people through that distribution system, but you're talking 50 miles from the edge of the Corpus Christi city limit from 37 all the way down to Port A. That's 50 miles or maybe even a bit more of just straight line pipe distribution system that's got. And doing that, it has to cross the Laguna Madre and the Owens Oso Bay. And then it has to cross the Chip Channel. So the distribution system crosses, because of our location, crosses multiple bay areas, ship channels, and we actually have a 24-inch water line going underneath the big ship channel, the Inner Harbor Ship Channel. It's an amazing system. 1,200 miles of water pipe, but JJ should make a trip out there. I think the folks would just love it. And of course, the operators and the plant manager would just love, they love showing it off. They have high school kids usually go there. The high school or middle school take trips out there. When I was there, we would invite them in and sometimes have classes to teach the up and coming how the water system works. How's it get to your house? What's it take to do that?
0: But it's actually run by the city, right?
1: It is. It's actually run by the city. Yep, city employees. It's about 60 employees more or less work at the water plant.
0: Well, what about this? They were talking about this. There's an electric plant that I can see from my backyard.
1: Oh yeah, that's the Barney Davis.
0: Yeah, but weren't they talking about doing something with water there?
1: Oh yeah, they were. They were talking about building a desalinization plant there.
0: Okay.
1: And they're still talking. They've been talking about that since 2003. There was a study done to facilitate. What's the potential of building a desal plant there? If you could use the intake and outtake from the Barney Davis, which is, people don't realize how big it is. It's 500 million gallons a day, that intake discharge permit. But people have concerns with the brine, and I won't go into the details of, what that is or isn't. But if they're going to take it offshore, that's about 8 miles, because you have to take both the intake and discharge offshore. Well, then you have to go through the intercoastal waterways underneath the North Padre Island, and then you're 3 miles out. So you're talking about 7.5-8 miles of tunneling. That would be very expensive, to say the least. So, but we'll see. People have ideas and see how they come along.
2: How big is that water plant, Dan? I mean, is it a filtration plant?
1: Which one is that?
2: The one you were talking about. The
1: mm-hmm. It's 160 million gallons per day.
2: Okay.
1: It is the, it's going to be increased to 200 million gallons per day. And I just looked it up for somebody. It's the sixth largest single water treatment plant in Texas. So it's in the top 10 water plants for Texas. I want to say it's the sixth largest. Houston and Dallas have a couple that are 300, 400, and 500 million. But when this one reaches the 200 million, Even at 160, it's in the top 10. But when it reaches, I want to say it's

0: number six in the state of Texas. That's a big plant. Huge. The idea was they're upgrading the, they've already upgraded the discharge pumps and the clear wells. I know I'm speaking a little jargon here, but they're going to do the front part of the plant. They're going to bring in a different kind of disinfection system so we don't have the rail cars, the chlorine gas concerns. And then they're probably going to build a, at one point, a fifth train. Right now, a train is, you know, a single, kind of think of it as a car wash, you know, you a single car wash you go through and you start with the rinse and then you get the
1: right
0: this
1: and the process
0: and then it scrubs it. What's a process? So think of us having four car washes next to each other and you can send four cars and four different trains and at the end you would have a clean car. But we have the same thing. We have four different car washes and at the end you have clean water. You know, if I have to use an analogy, that's probably the best one. It comes in and we it goes through a process and at the end it's sparkling clean, and people don't know it. And I'm going to say it again, because it's not an easy thing to get, but Corpus Christi has a superior rating for their water quality, and that is not given out easily by the TCEQ. So they've done a lot of work here in Corpus Christi to facilitate earning that award. So anyway, yeah, we could. One day we'll have to talk about it, but I think the trip out there to most people would find it fascinating. Just the whole idea of how water is treated and how it gets to your house and what it takes and how many people and how big our plant is.
1: Yeah.
0: Yeah, we have a huge plant here. Like I said, sixth largest one in Texas.
2: Have you compared it to what they have in El Paso now? Have you looked up El Paso?
0: I don't have the list. I can't remember.
2: That's all right. You need to look it up sometime.
0: Yeah.
2: 25 or 30 years ago, they went through this whole thing.
0: Yeah.
2: And they really didn't mess around. They did it.
0: The San Antonio and El Paso.
2: They even built a lake and someplace else.
0: Yeah, they did. Elephant Lake.
2: Yeah.
0: Yeah. Yeah. Unfortunately, it's like at 2%. It's a 2 million acre foot lake that one time, I guess, was full. And now it's like at 2%.
2: Okay. It's full now?
0: No. It's the opposite of
2: I haven't heard anything lately.
0: They need some rain there, much like we got here. So our lakes are going to fill up pretty good after the last.
2: Well, they've got a bunch of wells and so forth in El Paso, and also they have the Rio Grande.
0: They do.
2: Sitting right in my front yard.
0: They have the Rio Grande, and they built the largest inland desalinization plant, and they just spent $300 million. They're building the first direct wastewater to water.
2: That's the desalinization or whatever they call
0: it. No, that's a new one.
2: Well, that's what I heard something about.
0: That's direct wastewater to treated water, yep. That's going to be a 10 million gallon per day facility that they just started construction on it, I want to say, a few months back. $300 million project.
2: Well, let's get out of the water for a minute and talk about veterans. Jeff, we've got all kinds of stuff that we're that's helping them with the VA.
1: Yeah, some news releases this week.
2: I'm telling you, I can't keep up with it.
1: Well, this was one dated July 17th, yesterday, another one the 15th. They've awarded $2.2 million in grants to memorialize veterans. One of the things that I just showed JJ, that a proposal to cut paperwork for veterans and survivors applying for benefits. That's got to be beneficial to everyone. Not only the people applying, but the people that are processing that paperwork, and the and like you say, it's almost a nightmare now, and they're backlogged a month to 6 weeks at a time because the paperwork takes so long to do. Another one, they've signed a memo of understanding, improve cooperation on psychedelic drugs. Now I thought that was a Vietnam era thing, but I don't know what they're doing with it nowadays. But it's serious business. And we've had 200,000 new healthcare enrollees in 2026 from the VA program. And that's a lot of people getting sick. But, you know, they earned it. Not the sickness, but, you know, to have the care they need. They also have awarded money for grants for various projects. And one that affects us here locally in Texas is that Texas State University got $286,000 of that, for my kids all went to school, and actually one

0: still employed. These are for Gold Star planners. They include guided cemeteries, VA-funded cemeteries in Texas. University expects to reach over 4,000 students per year in this work, familiarizing the students with the veterans and their needs.
1: Okay, now what cemetery, does it say which cemeteries they're talking about?
0: Let's see, the Texas Vet Legacy Project. It doesn't say. It just said include guided cemetery visits to VA-funded cemeteries in Texas. So there's only four of those, on my understanding.
1: Well, now you're talking about the Texas cemetery.
0: Yeah, it says VA-funded cemeteries in Texas.
1: So the Department of Defense funds the others.
0: Okay, yeah.
1: Is that right?
0: Yeah, and the but I don't know where all of those are. But
1: well, I know where there's one in El Paso because I used to deal with it a lot. It's
0: we have the four state cemeteries.
1: Well, there's a big one in San Antonio also.
0: Yeah,
2: yeah. Nice. Well, they're getting ready to open the one in JJ.
1: That's a state one in Lubbock. Yeah,
2: and they're gonna go visit that one, from my understanding.
1: Yeah, it's moved. I think October now.
2: Yeah, it was like April, May, summer, and now I think you're right.
1: Well,
2: I think
1: you can expect that Lubbock. That's on West Texas.
0: But the it's interesting, and in other states have a similar program. There's only eight of them, but the one of them happens to be here in Central Texas. Or South Texas, however you define that. I was surprised to see that, and be honest with you, that that we're trying to educate the student population as to what veterans' needs are, and just all of what the state of Texas provides for them.
1: You have a question or comment? 823597. I also have a little information here when we come back about the price of gasoline. We'll be right back.
3: Looks like your little gizmo there just got useful.
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0: to the Veterans Radio Roundtable. Thank you very much for joining us. We've got a number of things we're talking about, and somewhere we want to get a list of everybody running for office. Because we know the veterans are going to vote, but we're not going to tell them who to vote for, but we just want to see what each one of them is saying.
1: The list is growing by the minute.
0: And it's going to grow some more. When do they start registering for the city?
1: On Monday. So the filing period is placed on the ballot July, I guess it was a Friday, July 18th. What day is today?
0: 20th.
1: Yeah, 20th. The 20th.
0: Is it?
2: No, today is the 18th.
0: Today is the 18th.
1: Well, basically Monday is okay. When it starts. Although it says on the Corpus Christi candidate qualifications, the ballot is through July 18th through August 17th. And the qualifications is not much, you know. Must be a citizen of the United States. Must be 18 years of age or older at the day you file. Must not have been determined by a final judgment of a court exercising probate jurisdiction. Must not have been finally convicted of a felony. Felony, you can't run. This is a good one. Must have resided continuously in the state for 12 months. And in the city of Corpus Christi for 6 months, immediately preceding the filing date. Must be a registered voter. You can't run if you're not a registered voter. must maintain actual residence in the city, and in the case of the mayor or at large or a single member district, throughout the term. So you can't just get voted in and leave. You have to.
0: So if I want to run for District 3 and I live in District 5, I can't run for District 3?
1: No, you can't run for District 3. Hmm. Yeah.
0: Well, I've heard a lot, and I see a lot of it. And I also have to have somebody taking care of the money, right?
1: You have to have a treasurer.
0: Right.
1: Yeah, that's immediate.
0: I have to have in the treasury?
1: A person to do it. It says you must file an application for the be placed on the ballot. You can either have $100 or a petition signed by registered voters residing in a territory from which the office is elected. So it's 25 to greater of 25 or one half of 1% of the total received in the territory from which the office elected by all candidates for mayor in the most recent mayoral regular election. I think I would just pay the $100. That last part seemed kind of complicated. So anyway, a couple of things. And you also must file a personal financial statement required by state law no later than September 8th. I remember doing it. I ran for as you went on.
0: Well, they won't know how much money you have in the bank.
1: They want to know kind of where you're getting. It's a kind of a basic financial statement where you're getting stuff. I mean, there's a whole packet you get. It took me,

0: I'm not a dumb guy, but it took me a couple days of reading through it to, you know, figure out what was needed, when was it needed by. They have a calendar in there, and it shows you the dates that you have to put in all this information and when you can start. But it takes a minute to do it. Right here, number 9, must designate a campaign treasurer.
1: Yeah,
0: and I like that. This one. Number 8, must not owe delinquent taxes to the city. Maybe that's why they want the financial statement. Anyway, there's 12. If you're running for city council, there's 12 you must be before you can run. So if you want the list, it's online. I read off several of them, but interesting.
1: Well, they're starting to come into the round table also.
0: I was about to say...
1: they're going to go a lot more now.
0: You are going to probably have a lot of free meals coming up here by November. That's all I know. I have a feeling there's going to be a lot of people visiting the round table.
2: It's nice that we limit them to 3 minutes. Introduce themselves and say who they're running for. And
1: what else?
2: And leave it. Yeah, and leave all the politics out of it.
1: No, they can do, well, it depends on what politics, but no mudslinging.
2: Yeah, right.
1: You know, a couple of years ago, I had to walk a couple, three of them out. Because we give them 3 minutes and no mudslinging. And, you know, veterans vote.
2: And they do.
1: We get a pretty good percentage of veterans voting. And we have 145,000 right now. 145,000. 125,000 veterans right now, and they should be eligible to vote. And a lot of them wives are also eligible to vote. So if everybody voted, we could run an election, right?
2: Yeah.
0: Well, I don't know if that's legal, but okay.
1: What do you mean?
0: Well, I mean, I guess you could get a pack together, or you know, get a team together. They have the
1: vets
0: are almost their own pack. But
1: they
0: yeah.
1: ask me who they're yeah. going to vote for, and if they want to know who I'm gonna vote for, I'll tell them. But I don't. That's up to them. I'm an independent.
0: No, I get that. I know when you're running, you make a lot of visits to folks. I visited the round table a couple times.
1: But want them to vote too.
0: Yeah. Oh. And we should almost have something. I don't know what the details of that, but maybe help them register to vote. You know,
1: we have somebody that if somebody isn't registered to vote,
0: right?
1: Ron Smith takes them and gets them registered to vote.
0: I mean, that's good.
1: And so he'll start checking that within the next week or so, or next month or so.
0: I mean,
1: making sure that everybody's registered. And they're updated and all that.
0: Yeah, it's the voting is just such an important responsibility, you know, to make sure that, you know, your voice, even though you're one vote, your voice is heard, and you're hoping that the candidate that you think is going to do the best job will be selected. So, yeah, I think that's important. We can certainly talk more about that when we get back, but... No, JJ, I did want to say I was going to do it last Saturday, but we got so involved with the Purple Heart and Medal of Honor, and we were talking about, you know, those things that I didn't get a chance. And I heard you guys talk about it for a minute, that JJ got the award this month, which is fantastic.
1: What was the reward? You have
0: I have it right here. I got the and I knew he wouldn't want me to do this while he was here, so I waited. For 2026, he got what's called the Texas Veterans Commission Annual Top Performer Award. Nueces County Veterans Service Officer JJ De La Cerda. Was recognized, and I just call him, some too used to call him JJ, was recognized in 2026, Texas Veteran Commission's annual top performer. He was selected from more than 400 county veteran service officers across the state of Texas. Now, supposedly, this is it's one of the state's highest recognized for exceptional service as a county veteran service officer. And so according to this, he received it for exceptional service, outstanding performance, and consistency exceeding standards. And in why this award is important, it says, It's one of the highest

0: recognitions of county veteran service officers, statewide leadership in veteran services, excellence in claims assistance and benefits, and measurable impact on veterans' access to health care, education, and survivor benefits. So, what an honor.
1: He deserves it.
0: But he's out there freaking hitting the ground hard. So,

0: card. So, but that's what it is. It's the Texas Veterans Commission annual top performer award across the whole state of Texas amongst 400.
1: And what's the law say about the Texas Veterans Commission? We have a state law.
2: Right.
0: Well,
1: what's the requirement?
0: I don't know.
1: You don't know?
0: I don't.
1: You should know. We'll talk about it.
0: All right.
1: We will be back.

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0: Welcome back to the Veterans Radio Roundtable. We have all kinds of questions going on here and answers.
1: Oh, we're trying.
0: That night, well, you know, veterans are supposed to be, well, they're supposed to know what's going on, right? And that's why we're here still.
1: Well, we're trying. The question was asked, and you asked about the VSO. So
0: right.
1: I did a look up.
0: Because we're getting, Texas is getting so many people coming into state
1: Texas,
0: that are veterans, yeah.
1: Yeah, Texas is the number one place to come. I have a list I'll go over here real quick, okay, of all the benefits Texas has. But so the VSO, under Texas law, counties with a population of 200,000 or more are strictly required to maintain a dedicated Veterans County Service Office run by a full-time veteran service officer such as JJ. For smaller counties with fewer than 200,000 residents, the appointment of a VSO is optional and left to the discretion of the county commissioner court if they determine a public necessity exists. That's, I think, new to some folks, maybe. To qualify for the role, the individual must be honorably discharged veteran of the United States Armed Forces who has served active duty during a war or national emergency. Wow, I did not know that. Once appointed, the VSO is legally required to complete state-mandated training and certifications through the Texas Veterans Commission with their first year to properly assist veterans with preparing, submitting, and managing their benefits claims. I know JJ's done, and his whole team have qualified for that, and they've done a lot of training.
2: Right.
1: But that's the qualifications for Texas, anyway. Pretty interesting.
0: Well, a lot of people aren't. They don't have any idea about it, and also how JJ it happens. You know, we had, since I've been here, and I've been here 20 some years locally. We've had four different veteran service officers.
1: Oh wow!
2: No, yeah, Red was down there, and Stephanie was there too. Yeah.
1: Oh, that's what happens. We're live. We're getting the background noise.
2: Yeah.
0: Well, somebody else is talking.
1: Yeah. Yeah. I mean, there's other people working here, so yeah.
0: Yeah. Well, there's a show that's live also. But we have a lot of these every week, so we'll keep going.
1: Yeah. So you know, I kind of looked this up, and I try to get a list of it. And it, you know, you gotta like it. But I kind of look for the top free or discounted benefits for veterans in Texas, especially in Corpus Christi or Coastal Bend. And the first one I always mention is free hunting and fishing licenses. If you have a VA disability 50% or higher, you get the what's called the Disabled Veterans Super Combo License at no cost. That's freshwater fishing, saltwater fishing, a hunting license, archery endorsement, upland game and bird endorsement, and migratory bird endorsement. My understanding, it's just about everything you can do. It has all the tags in there. And
0: okay, let me ask you a question. Is there a certain age that you get free now by law?
1: A certain age?
0: Yeah.
1: Ooh, that's a good question.
0: Because at my age, I got them back years ago.
1: Yeah.
0: Fishing, hunting, and all that were free because you were born before a certain year.
1: Yeah,
0: well, and is that still in effect? I've never used my. I mean, I have it, and it's free, so I don't pay.
1: Yeah, well, that's awesome. I don't pay either, but that's 50% or higher.
0: Right.
1: The other number two is
2: property. That's the important one.
1: Yeah, that is an important one. Property tax exemptions, which minor

0: Standing, they just increased.
1: They're working on it. I haven't heard exactly what it was now.
0: Disabled veterans may qualify for property tax reductions, and many 100% disabled veterans qualify for a complete homestead tax exemption.
1: And we also have a new law that the wives, surviving wives,
0: right.
1: Also.
2: Oh, that's correct.
0: Right. Get that. You guys just talked about the Hazelwood Act, 150 credit hours of tuition. That's number three. Number four, disabled veterans license plates. Texas offers disabled veterans license plates and certain registration fee benefits for qualifying veterans. Number six, veterans center counseling, which we've talked about. You know, you can get support for that. Free claim assistance with your New Aces County veterans and social service help. Which we talk about constantly.
1: Yeah, don't pay anybody.
0: Yeah, don't pay.
1: A lot of people are paying for it, and they get money in a hurry.
0: Yeah, the number seven, and I said it loudly, free claim assistance.
2: Exactly.
0: Free.
1: And they know what they're doing.
0: And they know what we just talked about, yeah. The qualifications. A whole year of training, they have to get the certification before they can even do it. So,
1: but there are a lot of people that are getting paid right now.
0: Yeah.
1: So just don't do it.
0: Yeah, don't do that. The next one, number eight, veteran cemetery benefits, which JJ talks about extensively. What a good deal for that. I was glad to hear Christy. Way to go, Christy.
1: Registered.
0: Yep. Free employment assistance, Workforce Solutions of Coastal Bend and the Texas Veterans Commission provide job placement.
1: Again, and they have a local person here does that.
0: Absolutely. Number 10, Texas Veterans Land Board loans. You can get reduced loans as a veteran. And, of course, we try to put this out constantly. Number 11, VFW and American Legion programs. We have numerous of them throughout the Corpus Christi area. The one I normally go to is 8932. You guys talked about the spaghetti dinner coming up. Jeff and I will be there having our spaghetti dinner.
2: Hopefully.
0: Hopefully. Yeah. But they provide many things, you know.
1: All right, let me just ask you a question.
0: Sure.
1: What about the county, city? What does the city have for veterans?
0: Well, they have, specifically, they have free airport parking. I should look that list up. They have some other things.
1: Yeah, there's some other things. There's something I'm surprised you didn't say.
0: What? What is it?
1: We have a committee.
0: Oh yeah, the Veterans Committee.
1: Yeah. And how are they set up?
0: I don't know the exact details, but I know they have 26, but, okay. But we'll talk more. We have the Man in Black online, and we're always trying to educate.
1: Yeah, we need all the help we can get. Hey, you did a good job about Del Mar the other morning.
3: Oh, you're talking about the radio show.
1: Yeah, I was talking about it. There's certain things you didn't mention, but you didn't have time. But you and Mark did pretty good job.
3: The time went out, but it was a good program. Natalie Villarreal was putting that on. Mark Escamilla was on. It was good. I think Del Mar's doing a good job on promoting themselves and getting information out there. So we talked about the veterans, so we have been doing that. So, no, that was good. You know, they broadcast it on Friday, and I think it's a very, very innovative way, and the community college Del Mar is doing good.
1: Yeah, well, we have a lot of things going on now. We have, we missed you last Thursday, too, but I know you had so many things going on, you couldn't go every place.
3: Yeah, I was out of town last week. I know that Jerry always asked. Last week, I spoke to a group on the grid, and so I was unable to be there on Thursday. So... And, you know, it's kind of interesting. We're in that phase. Dodson and Dan are here in, in the summer where we're in between when about school's going to start. So everybody's kind of doing their last minute get-togethers, families. And, you know, it's hard to believe, but, you know, school's starting here in a few weeks.
1: I can't believe it. When I was a kid, school didn't start in August. That was summertime.
2: Yep.
3: You know,
2: after Labor Day.
3: I never started until after Labor Day.
2: Yeah, me neither.
3: So, I mean, it's something when you all of a sudden you're getting ready to kick off the school year, but we're going to get to deal with high school.

0: school and college football and see how the new rules kick in.
1: Yeah, well, there's some of those going on, too. And also, we're having to schedule some of our high school football games on Wednesday and Thursday night because we don't have enough officials to work the game.
0: Oh, really? I didn't know that.
1: Oh,
0: so
1: yeah, we're doing all kinds of recruiting we can to get our games. There's a few Thursdays and they haven't decided yet. They may have to change some of the games.
0: So we're working on that. Shows you how things change. Yeah. But we'll be doing it next week. I'll be in committee hearings on what they call land and resource management. So we'll be talking about things like municipal utility districts, which are called MUDs.
2: Yeah.
0: We'll be talking about land use management. I know some people talk sometimes about HOAs, homeowners associations. So a lot of those issues we'll be going over next week.
1: Well, after hearing what we have about the Veteran Service Officer, I'm going to talk to you a little bit about the state law now. I think it needs some changes.
0: No, I agree with you. I agree, and I'll be there to help in any way I can.
2: What's the, just out of curiosity, PIDs and MUDs are always interesting.
1: I've heard of MUDs, but I know what it means.
2: Yeah, it's when I was working on Leander, the city manager was not, I wasn't either, because, you know, they create an infrastructure, and Houston has 40 of them. And I guess several of them had issues, and they got turned over to the city of Houston. But the people have to pay additional taxes for the infrastructure that was built there. And I know in Leander, the citizens weren't really happy that they were paying more, basically for water, but that water was because of the MUD built it. And they took on the financial risk of that. But I would imagine that's an interesting conversation.
0: Well, it is, Dan. And there's so many of them now that they get legislative attention. And for those that are listening, a lot of our veterans and their families, it's MUD is a municipal utility district. And one of the issues that is always raised is, do they have taxing authority?
2: Right.
0: So you can have city taxes and you can have other taxes, but then you can have these special districts that can do assessments or taxes. And that always raises an issue as well.
2: Oh, you know, the dilemma we have if they don't do well is all of a sudden then the city has to take over the operation of the water or the wastewater systems. And sometimes they're not, I'm just going to be honest, sometimes they're not built to the to the standards they need to be built to.
3: Well, some of them are just rural areas that are close to the city and they're annexed. So that gets rid of them as soon as the city annexes them.
2: That's true. That might be one I might have to listen to. Like I said, the city manager wasn't a big fan of those. So when we were in Leander, we tried to tell the city council to not move forward with those as best we could, if we could do it.
1: Let's do a quick, short break. We'll be right back.
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1: At our round table. Sorry about that, Todd, but we have to pay the bills, I guess.
2: No. I think it's good, and I'm glad you did that. And you know, you got to get the sponsors in so we can keep your program on so we can promote things for the veterans. What we were talking about is like the land and resource and MUDs, but the other topic that we had started is Veterans Affairs. I know you were talking about it, but here's the deal. Between now and the end of the year, we will start doing what we call the outlines of rules and regulation laws to be implemented next year. And so what we need from not only the Thursday round table, but the radio shows, get us the ideas, get us the information so that we can fix some of the rules and laws, especially for veterans. And I know one thing you and I, Dodson, have been working on are the mental health suicide resources. And so we need to elevate that up.
1: Yeah, well, I also just found out something. I thought every state was required to have a veteran service officer.
3: Every county.
1: I mean, every county.
3: Yeah.
1: And with a certain
3: population.
1: They're not supposed to. They don't have to have it unless they want to. And I don't think that's right. They might not have to be full-time, but there should be somebody there that's available.
2: Yeah, and I don't know enough about the background, but yeah, that's something we can take a look at.
1: Yeah, well, that law's been changed recently, but in a few years ago, I guess.
3: That's one of the things I think that the that he's saying is that we need to make that list to say, hey,
1: right.
3: what do we need to look at? Yeah.
2: No, absolutely, and these are things that what happens is they get looked over, and we've got an opportunity between over the next really about 4 or 5 months to try to get our checklist so that we can go into session and fix things or improve things. So good ideas, good point.

0: And this week also, I thought it was interesting, the governor came out and supported me and you all on insurance reform. And so we're now going to see that as a priority issue going into legislative session, which is taking a look at insurance and particularly your roofs. So I'll keep everybody posted, but it does look like a lot of our issues, utilities, the issues of insurance, are going to be front burner items next year.
1: Well, that needs to be done. We've got some interesting discussion to have with that, I think.
0: Well, what a lot of people don't realize, and we realize it, is in our area, you know, everybody's concerned of property taxes, but sometimes the insurance is higher than the property tax. And then why are we paying three policies for insurance when everybody else is paying one? So I'm glad the insurance now is coming to the front burner, because we need to correct why we're having to pay so much more than everybody else.
2: Well, as one who has to pay three insurances, I'm super happy that you're taking a look at that. But not only do you have to pay three, you have to keep up with the three. And we always get the warning order for the wind one. Make sure you're registered before the hurricane season. You know, you have to be registered like 30 days before the first storm or something, you know?

0: I got a note yesterday letting me know that I think last year was a banner year for the insurance industry to make money.
1: Sure.
0: So I'm sure it'll be a nice fight that we'll have next year.
1: Well, it goes to the, I thought you were, and when I say you, the legislative body, was working on a kind of an all-encompassing insurance for the whole state of Texas.
0: Absolutely, and that still is being looked at. What we did last time is, because of time, we only focused on the windstorm where we were able to correct that. Yeah. Now what's being looked at is a catastrophe plan where fire, hail, tornado, hurricane are all placed under the same category, so that you can get insurance different areas of the state to cover all of those. Well, and so, yes, that's being looked at.
1: Well, why I bring that up, and it's super unfortunate, but last year and now this year, but look at the flooding that's going on and the amount of damage, and it's probably going to be in the hundreds of millions or maybe even a billion that's occurring in, you know, in the Uvalde / San Antonio Hill Country area. I would say that they're facing damages well beyond what we might face from an oncoming hurricane, not as it's a Category 5, but you know what I'm saying?
0: Well, and the problem on the insurance there, Dan,
1: right?
0: And for everybody listening, that's flood.
2: Flood
0: is a federal plan, and it's national flood insurance.
2: Right.
0: And so what's it's tough there is, you know, a hurricane and a tornado or wind, and but when you get that flooding, it's almost all federal. Now the state can help back up, and the state can help do some stuff. But you're right.
1: Now that
0: area is going to get impacted.
1: Well, now that you say that, that's the three insurance we have to have. We have to have the wind, we have to have the flood, and then you have to have your house insurance.
0: That's correct.
1: You're right. I wasn't thinking there, but.
0: Well, I'm concerned, you know, what you brought up is in that Hill Country area, I hope people renewed their flood policies. Because, you know, they had it a year ago, and now here they're hit again.
1: Right. I mean, it's super unfortunate, but yeah, no. And there's areas that are now flooding that I'm sure people would think, why would I ever need flood insurance? But we've always lived by the coast, Mary and I, and so we, no matter where we live, and the places where it was less likely, it was almost, you know, and very inexpensive. But if you don't have it, guess what? You know, if it happens to flood the one time, you know, during a catastrophic event, and you don't have it, you're out of luck.
2: We have family that got flooded this week up in Bernie, and they were stuck in this

0: and they were stuck in the second floor of their house.
1: Yeah.
0: Finally, when the fire department come by, they said, it's receding, just stay there for a while. It's safer there than trying to get you out in this bad water. But and that's unfortunate, but that's happened many times before.
2: Okay, Todd, well, we appreciate
3: you. You all have a great week, and it's good to talk to everybody.
2: Okay, come by and see us next Thursday. Well, guys, it's another week. Thank you very much for listening, and everybody have a great week.
0: Maybe one of these days I can talk about stories again.
2: Well, we're going to get...

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Let's begin. Are you a bear? 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Does your name rhyme with Auld Beagle? 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Here's a tough one. 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

0: 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Hello, hello, my friends. You're listening to the Bad Blonde Radio Show on News Talk KEYS, 1440 AM, 98.7 FM, Corpus Christi, Texas. I don't remember how we're supposed to do a radio show. It's been like, what, 3 weeks? What do you think?
1: Living on lime.
0: I know. I need to figure out how to talk before we get on here.
1: I was trying to do that.
0: And there's golf playing on the TV already. I already forgot I need to turn the TV off. Chad was just staring at it. Aiden, how long did we have off? Was it 1 million years? It felt so long. Did you miss me?
2: I think it was like a full month, maybe?
0: Yeah, there was like a holiday. I was traveling a lot. We had family in town. We had stuff going on. Oh, all the things.
2: Y'all are seasoned professionals, though. Y'all are going to get back
1: into it. I forgot to put these things on.
0: I completely forgot how to get in the door this morning. Like, that new PIN code out of my mind. Four weeks. I mean, even if that had been a PIN code we'd had forever. Mm-mm.
2: I've gotten used to it now.
0: Were you about to say the PIN code on the live radio?
2: No.
0: It seems like you were tempted.
2: No, I don't want anybody entering here that's not allowed.
1: 1, 2, 3, 4. Oops.
0: That was not it.
1: Well, don't tell them that's not it.
0: That's not it. Today is a good day. Chad and I are wearing matching red hats.
1: That's a good day.
0: We look pretty spiffy. And Aiden, how are you? What time do you end up going to sleep? Aiden may have shut down the bar.
2: I went to bed 2:30. It was funny. So I sat down on the couch to the left side of the bar.
0: Mm-hmm.
2: And I dozed off for 30 minutes. It was comfortable, but I needed that.
0: You did?
2: I sat on the couch and all of a sudden I woke up at 2 a.m. The lights were on.
0: Shut up.
2: Yeah, I literally lost 30 minutes of my life like that.
1: Yeah. That's how you get teabagged, Aiden.
2: Well, that's me. That's me waking up the previous morning on 4 hours of sleep. So, yeah. But I'm all here. I'm a professional. I showed up on time. So.
0: I think it was a full moon last night cuz there was a lot of people raising ruckus at the bar. Anyways.
1: Maybe you should not get Aiden as your bouncer.
0: Aiden is my bouncer, except he falls asleep on the couch from time to time.
2: Yeah, I can't help it. Y'all have comfy couches and chairs.
0: They are. You're not the first person. You're not the first person. Chad, how's your day going?
1: Pretty good. Pretty good. Looking forward to nothing at all. Actually, we got the... Yeah, that's my reality, Galen. That's life. Life is horrible.
0: Oh, man. No, it's not. It's pretty
1: just
0: good.
1: Just a sludge through the...
0: It's pretty good.
1: No, I'm just kidding. Well, today we have the third place game for the World Cup.
0: Mm-hmm.
1: Starting at 2 o'clock, which nobody wants to play in.

0: place really doesn't count.
1: Well, still.
0: Teams don't really want to play it, but some of the players do because it counts towards the overall goal-scoring leader of the World Cup who gets the golden boot.
1: Hmm. Is anybody in that team a potential? England and or France?
0: Mbappe and Kane.
2: Oh. And Bellingham.
0: Yeah.
1: Oh, very interesting.
0: So those guys may want to play to score.
1: Uh-huh.
0: The teams, like I said, really don't care about third place that much because there's nothing. There is money in it.
1: Well, there's been a longstanding country rivalry between France and England.
0: Yeah, but they just don't. The teams just don't care that much about third place. Mm-hmm. It's just kind of. I guess.
2: The real game's tomorrow.
1: Yeah.
0: Yeah, Sunday.
2: 2 p.m.
1: Sunday.
0: It's 4, isn't it?
1: 4 is today. Tomorrow is 2 p.m.
0: No. When is the bar open?
1: 2 p.m.
0: Okay.
1: So we're going to have a really fun time tomorrow because we also have King of Pong, our ping pong tournament, table tennis tournament, which you haven't played that in a while. Are you going to come?
0: No.
1: Are you going to at least show up for the game?
0: I tore my ping pong elbow. And y'all's insurance didn't cover anything.
1: We need to up our insurance, I'll tell you that much.
0: When I went to serve and slipped on a spilt drink
1: on a lime
0: for my ACL.
2: Wait, but your ACL's in your knee, not your elbow.
1: Oh, hey, very good point.
0: Lee,
1: the one time Aiden's paying attention.
0: Yeah, is this? Are you a doctor? I don't think so, Aiden.
2: Yeah, I've lost 60 pounds this year, so.
1: Yeah, you have. You look good.
0: That doesn't make you a doctor.
1: Aiden's looking swole.
0: That just makes you on Ozempics.
2: Oh, no, I'm not on anything. It's just protein shakes and
1: working out.
2: Yeah, just hard at the gym.
1: I know because he posts on his Instagram that he's working out, too.
0: I know. I see him on Facebook.
1: It's pretty cool.
0: Take off your shirt.
2: And that's why I've been at the Annex a lot more recently this past month, so.
1: Well, why? Are you picking up some chicks? You have been picking up chicks.
2: Well, no, I've just been meeting new people. Like I met Chris when the Spurs played the Knicks in the finals.
1: Look at you.
0: Hot boy summer.
1: Out. It is hot. Aiden's hot boy summer.
2: Expanding my social life, essentially, you know.
1: You have been. So, and
2: it's been pretty cool.
1: Yeah, you've also been our stand-in door guy. You're doing a really good job.
0: Hot boy summer. Aiden. Yes. Sun's out, guns out. Let's go.
2: I'm trying, man. I still got another 50 to 100 pounds to lose, so.
0: Me too.
1: Ooh.
0: Me too.
1: Okay, yeah, maybe you should, maybe y'all should join up, be gym buddies.
0: Maybe you can bench press me, Aiden. Somehow that'll help me get strong, too.
2: Yeah, well, I could get to 315 on bench, so I probably can.
0: Well, then you could bench press me.
2: Yeah.
0: But I'll be all, like, a limp body, so that'll make it harder.
2: Yeah, so that would add dead weight, so, yeah. But it's all good.
0: Yeah, it is.
1: Maybe. No, but really, y'all should hit up the gym tomorrow, like, together. Go get some smoothies.
0: I don't know. I'm not a gym person.
1: Why?
0: People are all sweaty and gross on stuff and grunting. And people spot you with their groins right in your face and stuff. It's just all weird.
1: Oh, is it?
0: Aiden makes weird noises when he lifts weights.
1: Huh?
2: It's not too bad.
1: What?
0: I watched the video.
2: There was one video. Well, I was maxing out. You got to exert all your energy when you max out.
1: What noises are you making?
2: I'm not recreating that noise.
0: You're kind of like women noises.
2: Nah, not women noises. I got, you know, it's just a grunt because you're lifting like 300 pounds of weight. So you're
0: not. Like somebody in the bathroom.
2: Nah, not that bad. Anyway, cars, am I right?
1: So we're going to change it up a little bit. No, I know. Yeah, I didn't press send. We're going to change it up. I was going to talk about all the wild and weird cars I saw at Goodwood, which is where I was last week? Time flies. Anyways, went to London, or basically south of London. It's the Goodwood Circuit. They're having a Goodwood Festival of Speed.
0: Are we talking about that?
1: No, we aren't, because I didn't send you or I the notes, and I don't really want to cover it by memory.
0: Oh, so we're just freeballing it?
1: Or we can talk about Fordlandia.
0: What's this freeball?
1: Okay. Well, freeball has mostly been talked

0: talking about Aiden's workout routine. So
1: I'm down with that.
0: No, maybe we talk about Fordlandia because that's one of my favorite topics.
1: Yeah, we already talked about Fordlandia.
0: We have, but that wasn't...
1: What about Goodwood?
0: Well, I really want my notes because I covered it. They're pretty extensive. And it would be a shame for me to miss out on everything that I'd already researched just because I only got 4 hours of sleep last night. So I feel like we'll just hold off and then I won't have to make more notes for the next week.
1: All right. Here's something interesting I was talking or reading about.
0: No. I want to talk about Fordlandia now.
1: No, this is...
0: Okay, let's do every text in, guys. If y'all remember 2 years ago when we talked about Fordlandia, and you can text us in at...
1: 888-882?
0: Ew, this is your one.
1: Which
0: job.
1: One is it? 882-5397.
0: Did we get that right? Aiden, was that the right number?
1: I'm going to talk about something else. Because we have talked about Fordlandia. And in fact, when we're not here, Doug plays a Fordlandia one a lot.
0: No, does he?
1: Yep. So people are probably Fordlandia'd up.
0: Okay, what do you want to talk about?
1: Anyway, I was listening to something on Facebook or something talking about...
0: Oh, this is so interesting
1: the
0: already.
1: The 56 to 58 Allied boats that were sunk by German U-boats in the Gulf of Mexico during World War II.
0: In the Gulf of Mexico?
1: Yeah, kind of interesting, isn't it?
0: Okay, all right, you do have me here.
1: Yeah, there was a bunch. There was this one U-boat that was U-51 or something that was just harassing people. U-166. But they sunk 56 to 58 vessels and damaged 14 to 19 as well, killing at least 600 sailors.
0: Why do we have so many hanging around in the Gulf of Mexico?
1: Because they were trying to disrupt our oil supply and stuff.
0: Mm.
1: But they were blowing up a lot of stuff out there.
0: Cool.
1: And like they were seeing them off the you know, Potter Island and stuff. They would have spotters and gunner ships. But they were...
0: That is wild.
1: They were trying to ship these boats at it, but they wouldn't turn the city lights off, they said. So the background behind these boats at night trying to go out all sneaky... They stood out like a sore thumb by all the lights in the city.
0: Ah.
1: And so the Germans were just picking them off. Apparently the German boat, the main one that was blowing everybody up, was cruising home to Germany, to France, because they had occupied France at that time, and was almost there and hit a landmine and blew it up themselves. But anyway, that's pretty crazy.
0: So there's got to be a ton of wreckage still out there.
1: Yeah, I would assume. So I was trying to, all right, we're going to take a little short break.
0: There you go. Now you're running the show. I'm just going to sit back and make little comments.
1: Yeah, we probably should have just getting rid of you while you were gone.
0: Oh, that would have been great. Sleep in on a Saturday. All right, guys, we got a little break, and then we'll be back talking all about who knows what.
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Welcome back, my friends, to the Bad Blonde Radio Show. We're still learning how to be back on the radio after taking a month off. And it's going real smooth, I think, right? We're talking about

0: German U-boats. Chad's leading the show. It's like the roles have reversed in the last 4 weeks. I like it. I like less responsibility. You go, Aiden's not paying attention. Things are right on point.
1: Correct.
0: Welcome back. Welcome back.
1: So anyway, yeah, there were U-boats off the coast, and apparently blowing up a lot more ships than I thought of.
0: Is the wreckage still, like, can you go scuba dive down there?
1: You could, I'm sure. I don't think they salvaged.
0: I bet the visibility's, I'm sure. Now it's like a little reef, right? Don't they blow things up to create reefs?
1: Generally, yes.
0: There you have it.
1: Rusty metal creates a good artificial reef.
0: Talking about blowing
1: things up. But yes, I don't think, unless they salvage some of the ships, which I think they did, towed them in. They're not going to, they're going to leave them out there. There's freaking U-boats out there, Caitlin.
0: Yeah, it's actually pretty cool.
1: If you're like swimming or just fishing, this U-boat pops up by you. And you get off and go, snake, snake, and hagen.
0: The ghosts of German soldiers pass.
1: Ask you where's the Buc-ee's?
0: The Buc-ee's?
1: Yeah, they want to go to Buc-ee's too.
0: Yeah, World Cup has been very interesting to see what has been the highlight. We actually had some Norwegianers in the bar for the England-Norwegian game.
1: Oh, yeah, did they...
0: Not leave there happy. Not because of our friendly faces and great service.
1: Did they plunder and plunder at the bar?
0: You know what? I should have asked how tall they were. Are they like Erling Haaland or Erling Haaland tall?
1: They were there. What did they look like?
0: I wasn't there. I was in the UK.
1: Well, how'd you know then?
0: I had many people report back that we had authentic Norwegians in the bar during the Norwegian-England game.
1: I mean, people in Europe, the planes come this way too, you know, so they can come over here.
0: Oh, yeah.
1: It's not that big of a deal.
0: Yeah, actually, they were in Dallas watching the World Cup, and then they did a Texas road trip, and they came down to Corpus.
1: Yeah, that's what I would do. Uh-huh. It is funny, when I went to England many moons ago.
0: Yeah. How old were you?
1: Just 18.
0: Yeah, just old enough to buy booze. Chad and I remember I was like 12, and Chad and his friend were just drunk the entire time.
1: Oh, yeah.
2: You could be 18, right?
1: Yeah. In England, you're 18 to drink.
2: Yeah.
0: Which is why I saw a lot of like teenage mischief when I was over there. Like the first night we were there, we saw like a youth fight. Like I saw this young kid. They are so skinny over there. Like his shoulder blades were half of the size of my shoulder blades. I'm not necessarily like a linebacker. I'm not far from it. I'm not far from it, but I'm not a linebacker. And I look across, I'm enjoying my little Aperol spritz. And I look over and I'm like, God, that kid's walking kind of funny. And then he gets closer and I'm like, golly, that kid actually has a bloody nose. And then he gets a little closer and I see he has a empty glass Corona bottle in his hand. And I'm like, oh, what's going on here?
1: They like to fight.
0: They do like to fight. And he runs up to the patio. We're at like a nice pub, all right? Pub patio. It's lovely there. And this kid comes over. He's like, I just got jumped by 7 guys. I'm vexed. He said he was vexed, which is how you know he's upper middle class. And so...
1: What does that mean? Mad?
0: Yes. Mad, frustrated, all the things. And so I'm... You know, we kind of check on him, and then we see, and he's shirtless. I don't know if I remember. That's how I knew how skinny he was. He was shirtless. And then within like 5 minutes, I see a gaggle of like 10 other youths his age come in. Half of them are shirtless too. And I asked one of the residents right by, I'm like, hey, is there a swimming pool nearby? And she's like, no. And I'm like, why is nobody wearing a shirt? Apparently, anytime it just gets a little bit sunny, all the youths take off their shirts. So then it just kind of turned into a kerfuffle. Like one of this other skinny youths would be friends with him and try and get his backpack back on him. And then he'd try and fight him, blah, blah, blah, blah, blah.
1: Good Day Sunshine.
0: Yes.
1: They play Good Day Sunshine. Good Day Sunshine. They take their shirts off and then they beat each other with beer bottles.
0: They do.
1: While listening to Good Day Sunshine.
0: At one point, he broke the beer bottle and was waving it around in a really menacing way. And then the door guy, calm and collected, went over there and slapped it out of his hands. And it went on for 30 minutes. And then one of the

0: bar patrons, this gal decided she was going to mother hen them, and she's like, you go home, you go home. And then they back talked to her, and she, I thought she was going to do something. Like, she was not a tiny chick. She got up and she started hoofing it, and then she got to the velvet barrier rope. Like, I'm saying, this was a nice pub we were at. She got to the little velvet rope, and it stopped her, and she just shook it while she's yelling at him. I'm like, okay, wait a minute. Now these kids know you're not going to beat them up.
1: Yeah, they're English, whatever.
2: I wonder how they reacted when England lost to Argentina.
1: They probably cried and stuff.
2: It sounds like these guys would probably have done more than that.
0: I'm sure there was chaos. I will say, so I was there at that same pub when England played Norway, and they also, like, even while they were winning, they seemed a little volatile.
1: It's a very big deal over there. Soccer is football. Football.
2: And there's a lot of pent up frustration because they've said for the past almost 50 years now that it's coming home, but it's never come home. So they're gonna wait another 4 years to say those words. It's coming home. So it is what it is.
0: It is what it is.
1: It is what it is.
0: I will say, after they won, there was a ton of people singing Oasis.
1: Like, yeah, I don't know how they adopted of all the bands Oasis.
0: I love Oasis.
2: Can I say this on the radio show, Caitlin?
0: We're about to find out.
2: I think Wonderwall is a stupidly overrated and overplayed song. The brothers don't even like each other.
0: Yeah, that's what makes it great.
1: Well, I don't know if they have to like each other.
0: Yeah, that's what makes it amazing is that they are constantly quarrelsome. Like, they're problematic. We love problematic.
1: My only
0: people.
1: Thing is, the Oasis was cool, but they were kind of like a Beatles reboot.
0: Okay, elaborate.
1: They sound like the Beatles rebooted. I did.
0: Are we about to? Are y'all gonna team up against me about Oasis?
1: Well, no, I don't really care. I think it's funny they chose Oasis, but then somehow, and I don't know who chooses these things. I think record companies or something. Somehow, America decided that we are country roads. Everybody for American Games sang Country Roads.
2: It's all about
1: country roads. I think take me home.
0: I think that was a good choice.
2: I
1: think America, Team America song would have been cooler.
2: Oh, I love the Team America song. Unfortunately, we can't play it on the air, but you know what I'm saying?
1: I'm just saying, who got to decide? I mean, I like John Denver. I have John Denver's
0: I don't know who the deciding factor was, but I think it's an easy song for everybody to sing.
1: It is, but it only talks about Virginia. It talks about one state.
0: It talks about West Virginia specifically.
1: There you go.
0: It's West Virginia.
1: More specific. Why can't it be taking home country roads, USA?
0: I mean, for West Virginia.
1: USA.
0: Yeah.
1: Corpus Christi potholes.
0: Maybe that's your new thing, is you can come up for the next jingle for
1: Corpus Christi potholes.
0: Mm-hmm.
1: And the Edgars and their Altimas.
2: I used to drive an
1: Take
2: Altima.
1: Me home. That's all I got.
0: Oh, it was pretty good. Anyways, West Virginia is a naturally gorgeous state, but the people are
1: naturally inbred.
0: They are a little crazy. So it's like one of the, we were driving around in the back roads, and you could pull off on the side of the road. There'd be a waterfall. There'd be like wild daffodils or whatever. There'd be like glorious flowers, but you didn't want to stay out of the car that long.
1: You know what I'd call you in West Virginia?
0: I don't know. Is this getting weird?
1: Wife.
0: Yeah, exactly. Gross. I knew that was coming. Disgusting.
1: Wife and sister. My sister and wife, Caitlin.
0: Sister, wife. Gross. No, West Virginia. That's why they call it the state. So the state's motto is wild and wonderful, West Virginia.
2: Oh, it's wild. All right.
0: It really is.
1: It's also keep it in the family.
0: Yeah.
2: Yeah. I that's a state I never wanted.
1: Then they have
0: you don't want to get your car. You don't want your car to break down on a road. And
2: there's been too many movies about West Virginia that I've seen that have traumatized me.
1: It's called, what's that movie called? Jeepers Creepers.
2: Well, Deliverance.
1: Hills Have Eyes.
0: I think Deliverance was in like Mississippi or somewhere.
2: It's still the same.
0: Oh, same vibes. Yeah. Same vibes.
1: 100%. And that documentary when I went up to the Appalachia. West Virginia's in Appalachia Mountains. Yeah.
0: Yes.
1: And they had that family that was all inbred, and the guy, people were just barking.
0: Yeah. It's really, that was a disturbing one. All right, guys, we got a little break. And

0: strike new in Washington. Smoke from the Canadian wildfires severely impacting the United States again today. 20 states in Washington, D.C. were impacted by the smoke pouring down from Canada as a result of massive wildfires burning there, as well as some of those fires burning in Minnesota. People have been urged to stay indoors, especially people with any kind of health conditions like asthma. Department of Homeland Security Secretary Mark Wayne Mullen has discussed the administration's efforts to secure American elections. In a news conference Friday, he said 250,000 non-citizens in four states are believed to have voted in the 2020 election. Disastrous flash flooding has hit southern Texas. That came after days of torrential rain this week, leaving at least two people dead and prompting hundreds of rescues across the same region hit by last July's catastrophic flooding, the one that wiped out a Christian girls' camp, killing more than 20 campers. This is SRN News.
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Pirates. Welcome back, my friends, to the Bad Blonde Radio Show on News Talk KUIS. Last night, I was talking to some friends about the hurricane, the 1919 hurricane that totally decimated Corpus. Early during that time, Corpus Christi looked like an entirely different

0: different. You had uptown and then...
1: Then the downtown.
0: And then you basically, everything was water level. So it was before the seawall.
1: Yeah, that's what Water Street was.
0: Yes, exactly. That's hence the name Water Street.
1: Well, for people to not know, the water came up to Water Street.
0: Yes. Yeah.
1: And there wasn't a seawall. Also, during this time, North Beach was the number one beach in America.
0: Yeah. It's wild to look at old photos from North Beach. It's just insane. And
1: yeah, people came from New Jersey.
0: Yeah.
1: Jersey.
0: So, and that was before, so Corpus, this, our area was very popular before air conditioning because we have such wonderful winds. And we were a hot spot destination. Hence a lot of some of our cool old buildings that are still left around, some of them. But the thing, the fascinating thing about the 1919 hurricane was, so they had just on the piers, so there were piers that extended from Water Street, and on the piers at that time, they had just done, they have just put cotton bales on some of their piers. And so when the hurricane hit with the storm surge, it took those hay bales and tossed them around downtown Corpus Christi like battering rams. It was insane. So, aside from just the damage from the storm surge, those things were just washing around and completely tearing apart buildings. It was insane.
1: Did you just make that up?
0: No. I watched a whole documentary. We really don't know how many people perished in that hurricane. Like, think about it. 1919, who knows about the census going on? There were probably a lot of people unreported.
1: Or I think they called them illegals, Caitlin.
0: Maybe. But yeah, super fascinating. And if you look at old photos from the 1919 hurricane, it just looks like somebody... It just looks like splintered wood.
1: It
0: just
1: looks
0: everywhere.
1: Like somebody took all of the Lowe's lumber department of all of America and laid it all
0: shook it
1: on
0: up
1: on the North Beach, and yeah, shook it up.
0: Shook it up, and
1: there
0: just
1: was a lot of wooden
0: it
1: houses.
0: Yeah,
1: a lot of stuff. A lot of devastation. Like I said, North Beach before that was literally one of the number one vacation beach destinations in America, and they had a whole boardwalk.
0: Mm-hmm.
1: One of those little things, it's a big circle. What are those? You sit on a Ferris wheel.
0: Yes, Ferris wheel. Good job.
1: And like a big outdoor swimming pool in the bay. I remember seeing pictures of.
0: It was a wildly successful vacation destination during that time.
2: You know, I had no idea about North Beach.
0: Mm-hmm. Yep. Did you Google the photos just now?
2: Yeah, I'm gonna look at it right now.
0: But, it looks
1: now it's very got impressive. Fajitaville and meth heads.
2: Yeah,
1: so it's come along. It's going all right.
2: And it easily floods.
1: It does.
0: It's
1: a swamp. Yeah.
0: That it does.
2: I will say that about the breeze though. So I've been doing walks along Cole Park and Oleander Park, and that breeze. I missed out on that. I should have been doing that a lot more. So I'm going to do that more often, too.
1: Get some outdoors.
2: Oh, yeah.
0: When I look at these photos of the damage caused by the storm, I don't know how anybody, how do they pick it all up and take care of it? It is just miles of devastation.
1: Yeah. I don't know. I don't know where it all went. I know after Harvey, there is a site out by the gun club.
0: Mm-hmm.
1: That is a huge hill that I thought was originally. I thought it was the original dump, but it's not. And when I was going to the gun club thing, I asked the guy what it was, and he said that was a super fun site. That was all the debris from Harvey they stacked up there.
0: So the 1919 hurricane destroyed over 900 buildings in and around Corpus Christi. Yeah.
1: With a B.
2: And then I remember
1: I don't know, just trying to make stuff exciting. And then it's like 900 billion buildings.
0: No, just 900 buildings.
2: And then I remember Hurricane Harvey, on the bypass from AP to Rockport, in the middle of it, there's this big middle grassy median. That's where they put another good amount of all the lumber and all the wood and all that. and it's, they put it in

0: to a hill, and that hill's still there, I believe. So.
1: Now,
2: unfortunately, we keep on building on a barrier island.
1: As we talk about natural disasters, I will, and how horrible this one hurricane was, and know how scary they are. I still find that I prefer, if I'm going to choose a natural disaster to live with wherever you are, it's going to be a hurricane, because this day and age, we get a notice. The 1919 hurricane, they didn't really realize that was about to happen. But you get like a week or so notice that a hurricane's coming, all right? Whereas like a tornado, boom, out of nowhere. A mudslide and sinkholes are my biggest fears.
0: But then earthquakes too, especially if you live in the West Coast.
1: Yeah.
0: You'd be going about your day and all of a sudden the ground starts shaking.
1: Yeah, but the sinkhole really,
2: mine is a swarm of locusts.
1: That's fair.
0: Yeah.
1: Yes, because
2: and three people riding on a horse.
1: Yes,
0: I mean, then we are susceptible to sinkholes too. So.
1: The plague, yeah. Well, so remember when that big sinkhole happened in Florida, sucked that poor guy up?
2: Yeah, sinkholes are weird. It's, I don't know if it's hell like grabbing you straight up.
1: I think it's limestone deteriorating.
2: It could be that too. Yes. I like to think that it's the devil reaching up and grabbing you.
1: I don't like that either. But so that happened. That major sinkhole happened.
2: I always think about that when I go to the poo-poo.
1: Okay. All right. This is what happens when I forget my notes. So anyways, that happened while I was working in Florida for like 3 months. And it was a constant fear whether or not a sinkhole was just going to like pop out of nowhere.
2: Yeah, that's a bad one. What about war-torn country?
1: See, that's not a natural disaster, but I like where your head's gone.
0: Yeah.
1: I don't want to deal with
2: our
1: that.
2: Our mother
1: either.
2: Says 12 feet of water was in our repair shop in 1919.
1: During that flood?
2: Yes.
1: Was the building already built?
2: Yes.
1: Oh, and it survived.
0: Yeah, and I've heard stories from my grandparents about Celia, and that was, you know, another bad one that hit here.
1: That was pretty gnarly. Well, fingers crossed, guys. We don't have anything crazy happen.
2: That Paul Simon song?
1: That's Cecilia.
2: Oh.
1: Not Celia, but good job.
2: Okay.
1: Almost there.
2: Oh,
1: almost
2: Cecilia,
1: there.
2: Your big old hurricane.
1: So that building that Chad's talking about, I was in it when Harvey passed. But so Harvey came up, right? And then it circled back around and it came down and then it went back up into Houston. But when it landed, I was like, we're fine. Went to sleep. It woke me up when it came back into the Gulf because it shook the building so much. And I was like, oh, okay, now I really am scared of hurricanes.
2: Yeah, they're not fun. And shouldn't they name hurricanes with like a more ominous name? Like Harvey is really, except for Harvey Weinstein.
1: Don't they
2: now
1: do
2: it's kind of ominous.
1: That's good. But yeah, I thought they do it in alphabetical order.
2: They do, but there's already a list. Shouldn't it be like something darker or something, the name, so when people talk about it, the deadly hurricane Bob or whatever, it doesn't impart the fear that I think we need to be forcing on the newer generation.
1: That is a very fair thought, because if it was like Hurricane Lucifer, some people might pay a little more attention to it.
2: Yeah, Hurricane the Deadly.
1: Yeah.
2: Death Force.
1: Hurricane the Terror. So basically, hurricanes are named by the World Meteorological Organization using 6 rotating alphabetical lists. And the lists repeat every 6 years, alternating between male and female names. Names are retired if a storm is particularly deadly or costly, and they are replaced by new names starting with the same letter.
0: I don't think I've ever seen a Hurricane Caitlin or Chad. I used to have a thing for...
1: You're looking at her.
0: right on, but I used to have a thing for hurricanes. I used to be fascinated by extreme weather, like hurricanes, tornadoes, and I've been looking over the list for the past several years, and I don't think y'all are on there yet. I think
1: Hurricane Chad would be hilarious. There'd be so many memes.
2: I don't know.
1: So, but get this, guys. So, each name list consists of 21 names, but they skip these letters, Q, U, X, Y, and Z, because there are too few common names that begin with them.
2: Just make stuff up. Hurricane Zoran.
1: Yeah, they're missing out on
2: my point
1: some
2: is,
1: cool opportunities for weird names.
2: If you want the

0: the
1: if you
0: future,
1: want people to respect.
0: Yeah, the future to remember the devastation. You need to put a little effort in there. Can't just call it Hurricane Ralph. It just doesn't have the same
1: Hurricane
0: effect.
1: Jackal.
2: I remember a few years later, it was during the COVID year 2020, Hurricane Hannah, and there was this tree branch that kept hitting my apartment roof over and over and over again.
1: Did it scare you?
2: And I, for like a year or two, I kept telling the apartment complex, please cut down that branch, you know, if something happens, you know, and they finally did because I had to go Karen mode, kind of, but it had to be done. I mean...
1: Aiden and Karen mode must be adorable.
2: And I had to stay in my apartment.
1: God, I bet you can't even get mad. I bet you're precious when you're mad.
2: I mean, I without raising my voice, I went to that extent where
1: can we
2: angry.
1: Hear what your voice sounds like
2: no.
1: raised?
2: No, I'm
1: just give it a shot.
2: No, I'm
1: so
2: not.
1: So give it a shot.
2: Oh, it's going to sound so...
1: Wait, awkward. But okay, hold on, though, because there are times where you have talked very loud in my earphones.
2: Oh, yeah.
0: That was excitement, though, not anger.
1: Yeah. True.
2: But and what sucked too is I had COVID the same time the hurricane came, so I was literally by myself in my apartment. So
1: were you scared?
2: I mean,
0: I was.
2: Yeah.
0: You know what I don't like about hurricanes? Not having the power and walking into my room, different bedrooms. Trying to turn the light switch on for five days in a row.
1: I know.
0: Every time I forget, I'm like, damn it.
2: During Harvey, my power was out for 8 days. But luckily, my mom's got her power back on within a day or two. And I stayed the week of my mom's. It was like one of the best weeks of my life.
0: What I don't like about a hurricane is they usually come, they always seem to be at night. I don't know if you could see much during the day anyway.
2: I don't think it really matters. It's just what time it gets there.
0: No, I didn't get a finish. freaking tornadoes that develop inside of them. That tends to do the most damage.
1: Right. Yeah.
0: And you can't see them at night or nothing.
1: I remember one time
0: I opened my door, and it wasn't this hurricane, but it was a storm. And I think I was wrapped by a tornado because, good Lord, the barometric pressure change.
1: Oh.
0: Like I could, well, it wanted to suck my door, push my door inward to the house. It was like, was super weird. And I went and stood in it. I was like, whoa, this is weird.
1: Ooh.
0: Everything was like sideways. It was cool.
1: But I
0: couldn't exactly tell what was going on if like there was a tiny little.
2: Do you just get slightly stimulated by a tornado?
0: I like tornadoes. I mean, if I could.
1: What?
0: If I want to go tornado chasing. I've always wanted to see a tornado, just not really.
1: I've had zero desire to do that.
2: I've seen a funnel cloud in Arlington years ago, like back like in 05. But I've never seen an actual tornado hit the ground.
0: Well, wouldn't that be a funnel cloud as a tornado?
2: Well, it didn't hit the ground.
0: Was it over water?
2: No, it was in Arlington.
0: Well, funnel cloud's over water, I think.
2: It was just there spinning up. But
0: oh, that's a dust devil.
2: No, there was a tornado warning that day.
0: Well, that was a tornado.
2: Well, but how? Never mind.
1: There might be some. Aiden might be onto something. There might be a difference between it if it actually touches the ground. But I mean, I'm no tornado expert. All right, guys, we got a little break, and then we'll be back talking about we're not sure yet.
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0: 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So welcome back, my friends, to the Bad Blonde Radio Show on News Talk KEYS, 1440 AM and 98.7 FM, Corpus Christi, Texas. And we have a remarkable event that is about to happen, my friends. Something we've never seen in this studio before. Chad Shook is about to admit he was wrong.
1: I never said that.
0: Yeah, you did.
1: Actually, yeah.
0: Yeah, you did.
1: I don't have any problem admitting I'm wrong, especially when I'm not. Funnel cloud 8, and you're correct, is a little tornado that doesn't touch the ground. A water spout is what I was thinking of, which is a tornado-y thing over water. So, yes.
0: There you have it, Aiden. Can you save that audio, please?
1: Please. Also, Aiden.
2: Yes.
1: Don't get on the radio anymore.
0: Aiden,
1: Oh, and you can apologize
0: be, you can
1: to
0: be
1: me.
0: On there.
1: Aiden, apologize to me for making me look bad.
2: Respectfully.
0: Maybe you should pay attention more and you can prove Chad's wrong more often.
1: I'm probably wrong like all the time. Just nobody's paying any attention.
2: I mean, unfortunately, I don't know as much about cars as y'all two do. So I can't really...
0: You would if you paid attention.
1: No, well, yeah. Hey, I don't know anything about tornadoes, but I'll still say stuff.
0: Chad, you want to go ahead and do a little commercial for...
1: Are we supposed to?
0: Yeah.
1: Why?
0: And because use your radio show voice and tell everybody about the summer fun. They'll put papers in here for the shows to talk about. So that is your... What's your... Let's hear... Do either do you Donald Trump voice or do your radio show voice?
1: I haven't done either of those in a long time.
0: You can do it. Don't worry. Nobody's listening.
2: I mean, you have a natural radio voice.
1: And try Trump. I haven't done Trump.
0: Do Trump.
1: I haven't done Trump. It's the Sun Fun Run, Corpus.com.
0: Summer Sun Fun Run.
1: It says Sun Fun Run, Corpus.com. It is called the Summer Sun Fun Run 5K and a free kids 1K. I like kids. They're good. I don't even know if I can do my Trump anymore.
0: You were doing a good job. Just tell everybody how they can find out about it.
1: Well, you go to sunfunruncorpus.com. And it's a summer fun run, 5K, free kids, 1K. I don't know what you do with the kids for the other 4K. Whatever. Put them somewhere. It benefits the Alzheimer's Association.

0: That's good. I'll repeat that for them. It benefits the Alzheimer's Association. Oh. 8-1 of 26. That is 8.
1: Are you trying? Why don't you say August the 1st?
0: I always forget which ones the 8s are.
1: Mm-hmm.
0: And it's sponsored by Lazy Beach Brewing. 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
1: There you have it. Good job.
0: Thank you.
1: That wasn't so hard.
0: I never said it was hard.
1: I'll be honest, sometimes they put papers in there, and I mean to get to it, and then I forget. And we are the most lackadaisical show I think they have on 1440.
0: Well, they put a post-it note on there or something.
1: Oh, because you think we're going to read a post-it note?
0: I'm more likely to than just a piece of paper.
1: No, I don't buy it at all. Anyway, so
0: I'll be at the fun run, seeing y'all bright and early.
1: Oh, my God, that would be hilarious. Have you ever done any kind of run? Like a 5K or what, something?
0: I mean, not really. I'm not that into going and running with a bunch of other schmucks. But, I mean, I've run before, probably more than 5Ks.
1: Mm-hmm.
0: Well, however much a K is, who knows?
1: I think it's 2.5 miles.
0: Yeah, no, I mean, I'm not like...
1: So I don't really...
2: Well, 5K is 3.1 miles.
1: Oh, is it 3 miles, 3.1?
2: Yeah, okay. 5K.
0: So why don't they just do it a 3-mile run?

0: Probably. We helped. There's shake and bake, and I helped. Yeah, we definitely helped. I don't know. Unfortunately, for most wars, the victors write the history, so...
1: Yeah, that's pretty fair.
0: You don't ever really know all the stuff.
1: I was reading on the news the other day that a man trapped himself in a porta potty tank for 8 hours while trying to rescue a Mountain Dew bottle. And I can only assume this goes full circle right back to West Virginia.
0: No, it goes...
1: See how we cycle back?
0: This is not the first guy who's been...
1: stuck in a porta potty?
0: Yeah. A porta potty.
1: No, yeah, it's, but this might be, this is probably the 10th guy that did it's called trying to dish out a Mountain Dew.
0: They call it the brown gamble.
1: Oh, God.
0: Because I think creepy guys do it because they hope that girls go in.
1: Oh.
2: Don't give anybody any ideas, yep. Chad.
0: But here's the thing. I've been known to go to concerts, and if the men's line's full, I'll sneak into the women's. I don't care. And that's why they call it the brown gamble.
1: I think you made that up.
2: Is there any Mountain Dew bottle worth being trapped in a porta potty?
0: He wasn't getting a Mountain Dew bottle out of there, dude.
2: He did. Oh, that was a pizza.
0: He played. He was playing the brown gamble.
1: We don't know that.
0: I know that nobody's going into the poop in the bottom of a porta potty to get out a Mountain Dew.
1: We don't know that.
0: Unless it was the Berry Passion. Those are good.
1: Okay, I don't know any of the flavors.
0: I don't either. I made that one
1: of the Mountain Dew. But I do know that, especially in West Virginia, they are hooked on the dew.
0: Like I said,
1: ooh.
0: I'm calling it brown gamble.
1: Okay, you know what I really do want to talk about? I want to talk about Jimothy.
0: Yeah, I saw
2: that.
0: That
2: raccoon.
1: Yeah, the mutated raccoon. He's doing just fine.
0: I think he's mutated. I think he doesn't have a tail.
1: No, he has a shortened spine. A birth defect.
0: He's like, what's that?
1: Hunchback of Notre Dame.
0: Yeah, that guy. Hunchback of Florida. Where is he from?
1: Oh, well, God, where is he from? I think he's in, like, New Jersey. Hunchback of New Jersey. A sweet baby raccoon. All right, guys, that's it. We'll see you next Saturday. We'll be talking about the wildest and weirdest and coolest and rarest cars that were at the Goodwood Festival of Speed.

0: The Town Hall, I'm Bob Agnew in Washington. Heavy smoke has moved into more areas from the Great Lakes to the Mid-Atlantic.
1: Warnings of dangerous air quality conditions are expected to remain in effect through Saturday across a wide swath of the U.S. as heavy smoke from uncontrolled wildfires in Minnesota and Canada blankets even more of the Mid-Atlantic region, including Washington, D.C. In New York City, public health nurse Barbara Glickstein says people should take precautions.
2: I wish more people were wearing masks and little babies and children were inside.
1: The National Weather Service says smoky conditions won't be gone anytime soon as fires continue to burn largely unchecked. I'm Lisa Dwyer.
0: A member of President Trump's cabinet says he's ready to go after voter fraud.
3: Homeland Security Secretary Mark Wayne Mullen talked about election fraud.
4: If you are an illegal or you're voting illegally, we will hunt you down. We will find you.
3: In a White House briefing, Mullen also threatened fines, even prison time, for state election officials who refuse to hand over sensitive voter data. Ed Donahue, Washington.
0: New polling and election forecasts are giving Republicans fresh optimism about likely holding on to their slim majority in the House in the upcoming midterm elections. We get a closer look from correspondent John Scott.
5: Democrats still lead the generic congressional ballot, but a new RMG research survey shows that advantage shrinking to just 2 points, 47 to 45%.

You're listening to the Texas Lawn and Garden Hour with Neil Sperry. Neil is America's most tenured gardening talk show host, and you can talk to him now. 888-

0: 256-1080. And now, here's Neil.
1: All right. Thank you. Turn my headphone volume. Ooh, I can't turn it up any louder there. Anyway, that's just my own housekeeping. Good morning, everybody. Good live Saturday morning. Anything happen in Texas this week? Oh, my goodness. Oh, our hearts go out to Southwest Texas. My goodness gracious, what a rain. I went through one of those rains in 1958. I think it was June of 1958 when my dad was doing some research work on a weed, a sub-shrub called Coyotea between Uvalde and Camp Wood. And maybe I'm the only one who still says Uvalde, but the network people for the last 4 years have been pronouncing it differently. But anyway, that is a beautiful part of Texas. And we were staying in Lakey and working Texas Mountain Laurel and Coyotea, poisonous plants to livestock. That was what my dad, the research he did for Texas A&M. And we got back on what was called the Shawcross Ranch, up along the Nueces River. We had to ford the Nueces River to get back to the ranch. It was about a 6 mile drive back into the mountains, the hills, not mountains. A little cabin back there with a Hispanic family who took care of the ranch, just the two houses. And the last day we were there, I think it was Alma, Tropical Storm Alma, not much of a storm, came in and it did the same thing. My job, looking out my bedroom window out of the little cabin, was to empty the rain gauge. And I went out, I think they had some kind of poncho or something I threw on to go out. And every time the rain gauge filled, I could see it. And every time it filled, I went out and dumped it and came back in. 21 inches in 24 hours. And yes, all those dry stream beds you've seen on the news this week became not dry stream beds, but anywhere from, depending on how far upstream they originated, maybe just in that same hill that you could look at, or maybe 5 miles upstream, anywhere from 100 yards wide to half mile wide. And we never did see the Nueces River because we couldn't get near it, but it must have been gigantic, as it is right now, currently even. And it was 5 days till we could get out. And the Hispanic family, well, Mexican family, was so kind as to share food. They had ample supplies. And we would have been awfully hungry by then. And I never talked to my mom about what were you thinking. I guess she got word that we were okay, so I don't know how they found out that we were okay back there. And certainly before cell phones, and there was no phone in the cabin. But we just hunkered down and waited until we got our truck helped us through some rough terrain. We didn't go through those stream beds. We went up over some hills with a road grader, of all things. Some kind of a road grader. That was an eighth grade student's recollection of it, and quite an experience. So from that, I know how it is to be there when that hits. And people say, how can that happen? How can those floods be that massive? And I experienced it, and the hills are very steep. There's not a lot of vegetation. There's a good bit of vegetation, but there's a lot of rock exposed. And just like parking lots shed water, those rocks shed a lot of water. There's a lot of hunting leases out there now. But it's a beautiful part of Texas. The road from Lakey to Camp Wood is a lovely drive. And those are memories with my dad that I will never give up. I just love them. You go from Lakey down to Uvalde, you go past Garner State Park. We didn't do that as much, but all of that area, and then of course the same area that had the horrible flood last year, is got involved this week a little bit later, a day or two later. My goodness. And now the reservoirs are filled. Corpus Christi is going to be all filled up with water, and they've not had that experience earlier this year. So, and isn't it interesting that you

and be 100 miles away and get an inch of rain, if any. So that's the way it is in Texas. I'm glad to have you tuned in today. And so the questions will be very different depending on where you are. And if people call, parts of Texas are quite dry. Parts of Texas are not very dry. So we'll talk gardening, and I'll try to make it interesting to you. And I'd love to have your call. I haven't given the phone number yet. Colin Thorson is running the board and screening the calls. And we've tested the line, and the line in for you this week should be working. Two of the last 3 weeks it has not been working. They've worked on it this week and I think have the kinks worked out. Hope so. So here is the phone number. Let's give it a try. Toll free anywhere you can hear me, from Amarillo and Alpine to Crockett and College Station. It is 888-256-1080 for the Texas Lawn and Garden Hour. 888-256-1080. Live on this Saturday, the middle part of, or just a little past the middle of July. And in watching the news reports from Lakey and Uvalde and that general area, one unimportant fact that I noticed is how green it is. And that green didn't happen in one day. It happened. They've had some rain prior to just this week. And it's nice to see that. I hope that can hold through the rest of the summer. One thing, as we waited out those 5 days in Uvalde to get out and go home back to College Station back in 1958, one thing that I noticed that was predictable and beautiful was how gorgeous the Texas sage, the Senesa plants were. They didn't know it had rained too much. They just said, hey, hallelujah, this is a godsend to us. And they were in beautiful bloom by the time we left. So another thing I won't forget. Let me take my first break, and then we'll go to your calls or talk about some gardening things, whatever you would like. It is 888-256-1080. You are invited to call right now. We have lines set aside for you. We have about 30 stations that carry the program, and I'd love to hear from you. Neil Sperry's Lone Star Gardening is my book. It is my fifth book, and this is the sixth printing of that book and the final printing of that book. I'm clearing out all remaining copies of the sixth printing. When they're gone, the book will be marked as sold out. You don't want to wait that long. I did an inventory, and I have a few more weeks of books left at the pace they've been going, but it will pick up, I suspect, as we get out of summer and head into the cooler fall weather, and especially as people look toward Christmas gift giving. I have marked it down incredibly. I've never marked the book down anything like this. I believe it's the best work of my career. I self-published it to keep the price as low as I could, and now I've cut that a bunch. It comes directly from me to your mailbox. We take one or two deliveries to the post office each week. There's no publishing house. There's no retail stores involved. No markups to run up your cost. No bookstores, I should say. As I close out this final printing, here is the offer. The book on the jacket on the cover says $38.95, and that is a bargain. I'll tell you why in a moment. But instead of $38.95, you are paying $24.95 for Neil Sperry's Lone Star Gardening, the book that covers every aspect of outdoor gardening for every county in Texas. It's a high-quality hardback book with 344 pages, 840 of my photographs, and it covers lawns, landscapes, fruit, flower, and vegetable gardening. 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
5: Before Neil goes to his first call, here's that number again, 888-256-1080. Once again, here's Neil.
0: Well, all right, Kelly, thank you very, very much. Our first call today is Yolanda. And Yolanda, are you in Snook?
6: I am in Snook, Texas, yes.
0: Oh, I know Snook. I know Snook very well. I remember the glory days of Snook basketball. How are you doing?
6: Right. I'm doing fine. I was just wondering about, I know I've listened to you forever, but my husband planted some live oak trees around our property. We only have 30 acres, but some of them are, I don't know what he was thinking, he put them too close to our dog kennels. Now, they're growing big and growing up, but some of those limbs are still down low, and they block if I'm trying to get in the kennel or something. When is the right time to trim up some of these trees, you know, from the bottom? That's all, just so I could get in and out. I can't believe he placed them so close to the dog kennels.
0: Well, shame on him. I understand. this is the time. The time is basically... when oak wilt, I need to turn my headphones down a little bit. Hang on just a second. This network, for some reason, has a very hairline-sensitive volume, and I have to do this every Saturday. I get it adjusted. Yolanda, the

0: here is the issue that is involved in this. There is a disease called oak wilt that is very active in the springtime, and it is carried into open wounds of pruning by a beetle. And so you don't want to have these wounds open during the springtime. That's the worst time to prune an oak tree because of oak wilt is between mid-February to the middle of July. Hey, look what happened. We're right there in the middle of July. That's the time that is somewhat taboo for pruning oak trees. Now, a certified arborist, a professional tree pruner, will know what to do if a tree has to be pruned. If it's blocking views at a major intersection, they know we have to get that branch off. Or if a branch has been damaged badly, it has to be cleaned up and removed, and they know what to do. But if you have the choice like you do, then the time to prune is between the middle of July going forward then to the middle of February. So the second half of the summer, all fall, all winter up to Valentine's Day. So you're starting that time that you can do it. How large are these branches in diameter?
1: I don't know. The tree looks already like 20 feet tall, and the branches stick out pretty far. I don't know. I really don't pay a whole lot of attention except for when I'm running into them trying to go in and out of the kennels, or a little branch is blocking the gate from opening. But I keep looking because I know it's going to get taller eventually, and I like the oaks, you know, so I'm not in no big hurry. I'm pretty tiny, so I can get in and out regardless, but I can wait longer. I just wanted to know about not a whole branch. I just kind of cut off the ones that are sticking out in my way.
0: And that's not a problem. The reason I ask how large they were is a different angle. It's something else. So let me give you that tip. When you start removing a branch that has much size to it, you have to be careful that you don't put too much weight on the end of the out where you make the cut. I don't know if you have ever done any carpentry work. If you've ever used a saw and a handsaw, and you've cut 2x4 or another big timber, you cut, and all of a sudden the weight of what you're cutting breaks the rest of the board off, and you get this jagged tab at the end of it. Have you ever seen that happen?
1: Yes, I have.
0: All right. Imagine that to be a tree limb. That tab that is left can peel all the way down the trunk. If a branch is very large, say maybe 4 or 5 inches in diameter, it can peel a jagged, awful wound down the trunk of the tree. It opens the trunk up and it really does horrible damage to the trunk of the tree. All right, just set that fact aside, and I'm going to help you avoid that. Maybe this is not necessary if it's smaller branches. If you have a branch that's bigger than maybe about an inch and a half in diameter, here is the process for pruning. It's very simple. You go out about 18 inches on that branch, and you cut from beneath up about a fourth of the way or a third of the way up into the branch. Just undercut it from underneath with a chainsaw or a handsaw, a bow saw. You're cutting underneath, making an undercut. Then you go out about 3 inches farther, out farther from the trunk, and you cut from the top down, all the way down. And then when the weight of the branch tries to peel it back, it will stop at that undercut. And then all you have left to remove is that little short piece of the branch that's 12 or 15, 18 inches long, and it doesn't weigh much. So when it falls, it's not going to peel clear down the trunk. That's called the three-step approach to pruning. So number one, you can prune from now until Valentine's Day. Number two, you do the three-step approach if you're removing a branch that has any weight to it. And number three, the final thing to tell you, is that you seal any cut that you make that's bigger than your thumb in diameter with paint, some kind of paint. It can be pruning paint, or it can be any kind of latex paint that you put over the cut surface. That will seal the surface so that insects can't get into it. And actually, item number four is don't leave any stubs when you make the cut. Make it up pretty

0: touch pretty close to flush with the trunk. You don't want to jam it right up against the trunk, but you want to leave just the, it's called the branch collar, where the branch swells out from the trunk. Leave just a little bit of that. It will heal faster. It's not as difficult. I took way too long explaining it, but hopefully it made sense, and it's not a difficult task. You do it one time and you'll remember forever.
1: Does that apply to the little saplings that start growing at towards the bottom and up in the tree?
0: Okay, now where are they originating? Are they coming up from the ground, or are they coming up off the trunk?
1: They're coming off of the oak trees.
0: I understand that, but are they coming up out of the ground, or are they coming off the trunk of the oak tree?
1: No, the trunk.
0: Okay. Why are they doing that? Normally that doesn't happen unless there's a problem farther up.
1: Oh, I don't know. I just noticed on one tree they were coming up like that, about a foot up the trunk they started, and 2 feet there was one more, and I just didn't know to leave them or cut them. I mean, I'm not anxious to cut anything because I like the trees and everything. I just I should let it grow out.
0: Now, you need to look at that tree very carefully. Normally a tree does not produce secondary shoots off its trunk unless there is something going wrong with the top growth above that spot. If it's been, let me just start mentioning things, hit by lightning, has decay in the trunk, has been girdled by a wire tied around it or something. If there's something wrong with the tree from that point up, then it will sprout, send out new sprouts down below. It's called apical dominance. A tree sends all of its oomph up to the top. All the growth occurs at the ends of the branches, not down on the trunk. And so before you start removing those, I would at least do a pretty good look over of that tree and see if you see any dead branches or any signs of decay in the trunk where there are open spaces of rotting wood or leaking moisture coming down the trunk. If you have a limb that was removed and had a stub that was left, it wasn't properly pruned, and decay set in, then that's when you start to get these sprouts farther down. That one you need to look at more closely, but you can remove those side branches anytime you want. That kind of pruning doesn't matter. The reason I ask you about whether they were coming out of the ground, about 15% of our live oaks that we plant from acorns have a genetic, and it's a blemish, frankly, of sending up root suckers, root sprouts off their biggest roots out in the yard, 5 or 10 feet, 15 feet away from the trunk of the mother tree. You'll have all these sprouts coming up. They look like seedlings, and they're not. They're part of the mother tree. They're attached to the umbilical root. And so that's why I was asking if that's what you saw. But no, you need to make sure that tree's healthy.
1: Yes, well, thank you very much.
0: I've just given you now have half credit. Yeah, you have half credit for Live Oak course number 101 in college. That was a lot. Have a good day. Thanks for the call, Yolanda. Take care. Save a kolache for me. All right. Snook is a delightful town. They were so good in basketball when I was a kid. A&M Consolidated. They beat us more than once, shall we say. I want to tell you about the certification program. If you'd like to call, let me give you the phone number to call my program. I'd love to hear from you right now. 888-256-1080 for the Texas Lawn and Garden Hour. 888-256-1080. If you would like the most accurate, reliable, timely gardening help from your nursery professional, your nurseryman, nurserywoman, you need to go to a nursery that displays the sign of a Texas-certified nursery professional. These are men and women who have studied long and hard hours. They've taken a difficult exam, more than one in many cases, on different topics to prove their prowess in horticulture. These are not people who just last week were selling ski boats. These are people who have been in the nursery industry for a long time, who have a passion for horticulture, who really enjoy working with the public and helping the public. Texas certified nursery professionals and Texas master certified nursery professionals. And this program began almost 50 years ago, and it has become a model program for other states, other nursery industries.

0: 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This generally is not the big box stores that are hardware stores, plumbing stores, lumber yards, all that. This is generally the small independent retail garden centers, the mom and pop places across Texas. 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A lot of them are, and they are the ones who are the Texas Certified and Texas Master Certified Nursery Professionals. 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I'll have more after these messages.
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7: Neil Sperry now with your gardening question. 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
8: All right, Kelly, thank you very, very much. So much to talk about right now as we're in the middle of the summer. If you have a vegetable garden and you are through with the, there's no point in leaving a lot of that stuff out there. Get it out of there. It's just harboring end-of-season pests. If you have squash or cucumbers and they're finished producing, get them out of there and put the produce, run it through a grinder or mow it or whatever you have to, and not the fruit, but the leaves and stems, and put them in the compost pile. But there are things you can plant now. We're a little bit early. There's a major plant date that starts for most of Texas around the 1st of August, and that'll include a lot of vegetables. The things that could be planted now would be peppers primarily. They take a little longer. That'd be ornamental peppers in your landscape, and it would be bell peppers for the garden. Get them in as soon as you can. You're late for tomatoes unless you're in South Texas. Well, good luck on drying the soil out if you're Southwest Texas. But the peppers need to be planted sooner rather than later. And then we'll pick up in about a week or two, we'll pick up bush beans and cucumbers and squash and a lot of other stuff. Cabbage could be planted. Yeah, that comes up in August also, mid-August. So we'll pick those up later, talk about them later. It's a good time for planting hot weather annuals. If you're buying hot weather annuals, and there are so many, it would be purslane, it could be firebush. I was in a couple of nurseries this week, and they had firebush, a lot of firebush available. The pretty Amelia patens. Also, Gold Star Esperanza. Ornamental grasses like a purple fountain grass. Those sorts of things. If you're going to put those out, buy plants that have been held in lighting pretty much like what you have in your landscape. A lot of nurseries are beginning to get their crotons in for fall color. You can plant crotons into pots and put them out in your landscape from now until frost. I use a lot of crotons in my landscape, and then I put them in the greenhouse over the wintertime. I have some that I've had for 15 years, and they're huge now. But if you're doing that, take them from whatever lighting conditions they have where they are when you buy them and put them in that same kind of lighting when you get them home. You can scorch them very easily if you put them in western sun, afternoon sun. So morning sun till about 10 in the morning would be ideal for crotons. And that comment was meant for all of the plants that you're buying. Try to match the amount of sun with what they've had in the nursery. You'll be a lot happier. Lawns are going to be in the next month as it turns hot and dry. All the rain waves goodbye to us, and it turns even warmer.

St. Augustine chinch bugs. I've had several people send me photos of what's wrong with my St. Augustine. And I'm not there to part the grass and look down to see if there are chinch bugs there, but they certainly looks like chinch bug damage to me. And I've told them how to recognize chinch bugs in their lawn. And that's if it's a dry area that doesn't respond to watering, if it's in the hottest, sunniest part of the yard, and if you can get down on your hands and knees, part the grass, just forgive the bad example here, but it's like looking for fleas on a dog, where you part the hair and look for the little black insects. Well, the chinch bugs are bigger than that. They're almost BB sized. They're black with white diamonds on their backs. You'll see them in the interface where the grass is starting to turn brown. It's not totally brown yet, but it's not looking very good. That's where you'll see the chinch bugs, and those dead areas will be getting bigger and bigger. So it's a ring of dying grass around the brown grass. And that's chinch bugs. They'll always be in full sun. If you're looking at a spot that's in the shade, that's not chinch bugs. If you see chinch bugs, there are several good brands of insecticides that will control them. Don't put them out until you see the chinch bugs. No point in wasting the insecticide and putting it in the environment if that's not what the problem is. The other problem of the summertime in the case of St. Augustine is gray leaf spot. If you have put nitrogen on your lawn and it gets yellow, or if it's just yellow anyway without nitrogen, then that may be gray leaf spot. Look for diamond-shaped gray lesions on the midribs of the St. Augustine. If you see that, then use a fungicide that's labeled for turf grass, and do not under any circumstance put nitrogen on your St. Augustine until about the first week or two of September. It's best not to fertilize St. Augustine between mid-June and mid-September if you've had a history of gray leaf spot. It exacerbates that disease. So keep that in mind as well. Those are the things that hit St. Augustine, as well as too much shade and dry weather. All right, and we'll take a break. We'll come back with Laura, and we'll determine what city she's calling from. That's not getting filled in properly. My call screen must need to be expanded or something. Let me tell you right now again about my book, and that is Neil Sperry's Lone Star Gardening. In Chapter 2, I tell you everything you need to do month by month, and that's where you would see the instructions about looking for gray leaf spot and chinch bugs this time of year. That chapter is so useful. It tells you in Chapter 2 what needs to be planted, pruned, fertilized, and sprayed in your landscape and garden month by month for every county, all 254 counties in this great state. It took a while to put that calendar together for you. So I hope that you will look for that book for that reason. But there are 10 other chapters. Chapter 1 is the basics of gardening in Texas. And then that covers all the soil types and the freeze dates and the hardiness zone maps and all that. Then chapters 3 through 11 are trees, shrubs, vines, ground covers, annuals, perennials, lawns, fruit, and vegetables. This book has 344 pages, 840 of my best photographs, illustrating the points I'm trying to make. This is the best work of my career. It's the sixth and final printing of the book. I do not have any other book on the agenda. Nothing in progress, nothing promised, anything. I'm closing this book out, though. I have some expenses I'm just trying to cover up and get back to the even spot. So I've put it on sale. It is marked at $38.95 on the cover. I'm selling it to you at $24.95. 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
0: All right, Kelly, thank you very, very much. And we're ready to go back to the phone lines. We have Laura in Brenham. Laura, this is Neil. Good morning.
8: Good morning. I'm enjoying the sunshine, no rain.
0: Good. Good, good, good. How much rain did you get?
8: Over 5 inches in one day.
0: Wow.
8: It was enough.
0: Well, that's at least manageable, a lot more so than 30 inches in 2 days.
8: Mm. What I need
0: How can I help
8: is
0: you?
8: We've planted about 10, 12 oak trees that we bought, and they were in 3 or 5 gallon buckets. I don't remember. We've had them planted now about 6 months. I've noticed that the bottom around the oak trees is like new limbs coming out at the bottom. Can we cut those off, or do we need to wait till fall?
0: You can prune those now. That's not a problem. Be sure that you need to. Let me ask you some questions. How is the top growth of the trees? Are they growing vigorously?
8: Oh, yeah. They're growing up big time.
0: All right. The reason I ask that is, like I said to the other caller about oak trees with those sprouts at the bottom, that's abnormal for that to happen. Usually when that happens with an older tree, an established tree, it indicates there's a problem up above. With a young tree, that's not necessarily the case. But you want to make sure that I'll just give you an example. This happens. It happens more with crepe myrtles than it does with oaks. When a new plant is set out and it's allowed to get too dry, the tops may be hurt or maybe killed by the drought. We realize, oh gosh, I forgot to water that last weekend. I better water it. And so we do, and the top dies back, and we get new sprouts from down below. And those can become the new trunk trunks for the tree. Generally best to have just one. And so that's why I ask if the tops are healthy and vigorous. If they are, then I'd go ahead and take them off now.
8: Yeah, that sounds good to me. I just didn't want to, cut them and somebody says, oh, you're supposed to wait till winter.
0: No, you don't have to. As I mentioned to her, oak wilt is the issue on waiting, and the research from the forestry people and from the pathology people has been that we don't

0: want to prune between Valentine's Day and the middle of the summer, mid-July. So we're now in the safe area. We're just getting into the safe time. But you're also removing very tiny shoots that don't have much size. It'd be very hard for oak wilt to get into the tree on something that size. It's not like you're removing a 3-inch branch. So, no, you'll be fine.
1: As big as your thumb.
0: Those are as big as your thumb?
1: Yeah, some are as big as your thumb.
0: Out of a 3 or 5 gallon pot?
1: Yep.
0: And you're removing a branch that is that big that has sprouted out?
1: From the bottom.
0: In 6 months?
1: Yep.
0: Well, that had been there when you bought the plants. Go ahead and remove them. That's not going to hurt anything. Your timing is okay. I'd go ahead and put some paint on that then if you want to. That okay. had to have been there when you bought the trees because that doesn't happen that fast.
1: Okay.
0: Yeah. Okay.
1: Right, we'll do. Thank you very much.
0: You are welcome very much. Take care of your beautiful county. It is really pretty. Appreciate that, Laura. Thank you. Let me tell you about my electronic newsletter right now. I'm proud of this, and I've worked really hard on eGarden so that it will be enjoyable for you. If you've never looked at it, I hope you will. There's a sample online right now, always is, at my website at neilsperry.com. That's where you sign up for Neil Sperry's eGardens. We have about 80,000 Texans who get it each Thursday about 6 p.m., and I'd like to make it 80,001. That would be you. Here is what you get in eGardens. You get a featured plant of the week. This week it was holly fern. It was a single plant. Sometimes it's a group of plants, like it might be hellebores or it might be, you know, columbines or something. This week it was holly fern. You will see Gardening This Weekend, where I point out the 10 or 12 or 15 things that are most critical to get done that weekend that are time sensitive. You'll also see my answers to your gardening questions. You have the ability to send me a question at Neil Sperry's eGardens. There is a meter on it, so I take a certain number of them, but then we publish those and I answer them for you. And that's one of the more popular parts of eGardens. And a couple of other stories. Diane Sitton has a beautiful story that she has sent to us. I just got it this morning. I haven't even looked at it for detail to tell you about it, but that's going to be fun in this upcoming week. That's what eGardens is all about. Here are the important things you need to know. First of all, it is free and always will be free. It's very useful to you. People tell me it's the most important thing that I do for them. Secondly, I will never give or sell your email address to anybody, so you don't have to worry about that. What you will get by signing up is eGardens. That's all. I won't even know if you have signed up. If you leave, I won't even know that you've left. So it's a very clandestine kind of a thing. You can take a look before you decide to sign up. You do all of that at neilsperry.com, and I think you'll like it. Go to neilsperry.com and click on the eGardens tab at the top up in the navigation bar. Just click on eGardens and you'll see the opportunity to do everything I've just described. I'll look forward to having you as a subscriber. It's free, always will be. 22 years we've done it. 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

0: More after this message.
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0: Well, folks, we are out of time, and I may have smashed all that together by my yakking, and if so, forgive me. I have enjoyed being with you very much. And Colin Thorson, nice job with the program today. Thanks for calling those who did. We'll be back same time next week. Until then, thanks for listening. Happy gardening.

0: TSN News, our top story today. Governor Greg Abbott of Texas surveys the flood damage in Uvalde and issues a disaster declaration.
1: The declaration covers 28 counties, and the governor says help is on the way.
2: It will open the door to federal relief to assist in the rebuilding of this region.
1: He says state first responders, including the DPS and Texas National Guard, have performed hundreds of high water rescues since the flooding started. He also warns that while the rain is tapering off in South Texas and the Hill Country, water running downstream will continue to cause problems for several more days. Stephen Pickering, TSN News.
0: Dozens of communities are holding protests against the proliferation of data centers today. The advocacy group Human First is leading the way. Organizer Amy Kramer says the problem with the data centers face new regulations and use tremendous amounts of water and electricity.
3: There's noise pollution, there's light pollution, there's the issue of corporate welfare tax abatements. That is revenue that the taxpayers in these cities and states are foregoing.
0: 16 Texas communities will be hosting protests tomorrow. El Paso Independent School District is facing questions after deleting a social media post that appeared to show a pride flag in a classroom. TSN Steve Randall.
4: The district posted a collage promoting back-to-school preparations. One photo showed two adults in a room with a large pride flag on the wall. After criticism from accounts like Libs of TikTok, the ex-post vanished. The district's website version uses different images. Officials have not explained the deletion or confirmed whether the display violated state law. Steve Randall, TSN News.
0: New data shows Texas schools are criminalizing young children at alarming rates for everyday.

0: She was the only one charged. Experts say schools too often skip counseling or positive interventions and call police instead. State lawmakers have added more officers to campuses despite failed attempts to raise the minimum age for criminal charges. The result? Advocates are warning is more kids are pushed into the juvenile justice system. Steve Randall, TSN News.
1: Officials are pleading with residents and visitors today to stay off Austin area waterways. The city issued a ban on Friday on Lake Austin, Lady Bird Lake, and the Colorado River downstream of Longhorn Dam. This is TSN News.
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1: Iran says it suspended its commitments under an interim deal with the United States as the countries have exchanged strikes targeting infrastructure and military sites. President Donald Trump has shifted his tone on former President Jimmy Carter, whom he once sharply criticized. The Associated Press has surveyed more than 1,000 Jewish adults in the United States to better understand their views on Israel's military action in the Gaza, their opinions of their political parties, and their experiences with pre-justice. Authorities say that largest residential fire in modern Norwegian history has destroyed over 100 homes. The fire started on Friday in a townhome in Drammen and spread to a nearby forest. Georgia Senator John Ossoff has attracted national attention and praise from across political left his sweeping indictments of President Trump. This is TSN News.

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2: In the UK, Andy Burnham officially became leader of Britain's governing Labour Party on Friday. That clears his final hurdle to taking office as Prime Minister next week.
3: The centre-left party will announce the results of a leadership contest to replace departing Prime Minister Keir Starmer, in which Burnham was the only contender. He had secured nominations from 379 of the 403 Labour lawmakers in the House of Commons as of Thursday night. Burnham, the former mayor of Greater Manchester, has been prime minister in waiting for weeks, but he has revealed little details about his policy priorities. After winning a special election for a seat in Parliament a month ago, he pledged to build a politics, quote, based on unity and hope, and an economy that spreads growth evenly across the country. Bernie Bennett reporting.
2: U.S. companies have signed roughly $60 billion worth of agreements and partnerships with the Iraqi government. That includes deals intended to create alternative routes for shipping oil out of the Persian Gulf using pipelines. You'll find more on these stories at townhall.com. The administration is changing how long foreign journalists can stay and work in the U.S., replacing the current duration of status system with fixed periods.
4: The Department of Homeland Security says it's shortening visas for most foreign journalists to 240 days, down from stays of up to 5 years. Journalists from China will face even stricter limits, with visas capped at 90 days, prompting Beijing to warn of possible reciprocal countermeasures. While visas can still be extended, the change has raised concerns over press freedom. Advocates for foreign journalists say the shorter time frames will make it harder for them to live and work in the U.S. Homeland Security says the change is necessary to better vet visa holders.
2: Another milestone for Caitlin Clark and the WNBA. The sharp shooting star, not far removed from a back injury, had her first ever 40-point game in her three-year career while helping to rally the Fever to a 110-107 victory on Friday. More of these stories at Town.
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6: 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Ben Brunson, the author of The Falstaff Enigma, Bester and Esther Sling. Bester Sling, well, it is your Bester Sling. But Esther Sling, you can find those on Amazon and BenBrunson.com. Okay, here we go. The Folly of Karg Island. Ben, go.
7: Yeah, I hear a lot of discussion about taking and seizing Karg Island, which is the island a little off in the Persian Gulf, that's a little off the coast of Iran, where they have traditionally built it out to supply oil tankers that come, and it is built for that. So there are pipelines that run under the water from the mainland to the island. There's a lot of storage facilities on the island. And then they have extensive facilities to load these super tankers right off the island. I don't understand the concept of taking the island, because, of course, we can accomplish the shutdown of Iranian oil shipments whenever we want. We have reimposed a blockade on Iran, so there'll be no Iranian oil shipments. We could go bomb their facilities on Karg Island anytime we want and destroy them. If we took and seized Karg Island, that would just become, we'd have, of course, personnel on the island. We'd have a presence that would be an endless source of attacks from the Iranian mainland. It's not very far to get over and attack the island. And it wouldn't do anything in terms of our changing our ability to control the oil shipments out of Iran. It would certainly not mean that we control in the future their oil shipments, because they would stop shipping oil to Karg Island and build a new facility somewhere else along the extensive coastline they have and just ship their oil there. So it would be a big mistake

0: militarily speaking. And what strikes me is that a lot of retired generals, some of whom I have great respect for, and I think their military analysis is dead on almost all the time, have openly talked about taking Karg Island. That would be a huge military blunder.
1: Okay, Frank.
2: Well, of course, talking about taking Karg Island is not the same thing as taking Karg Island. And if you're talking about simply a way of deflecting some Iranian forces in one direction as opposed to the other, that makes a lot of sense. Now, of course, Doug MacArthur talked about some of these issues in World War II, and he found that there are certain islands that simply weren't worth taking, so we simply bypassed them. Perhaps we need a Doug MacArthur strategy when it comes to Karg Island.
1: All right. This is an interesting question that came up in our pre-production notes, and I kind of like it, Ben. Where's Israel in all of this? The very first strikes, they took out 43 people in the top leadership, and a lot of bluster there at the beginning, a lot of action as well, but where are they at now?
0: Well, here's the good news and the bad news. The good news is that the Donald Trump's browbeating of Netanyahu to stay out of Lebanon has come to an end. So the Israelis have a free hand restored in attacking Hezbollah inside Lebanon, which is crucial because Hezbollah has to be destroyed inside Lebanon. The bad news is that the Israelis have not become active again, at least as we're recording, in the fight in Iran. And frankly, let's break it into pieces. Their intelligence is highly active. So we cooperate completely on sharing intelligence on targets and target packages inside Iran. But what I would love to see is the Israeli Air Force given the green light to go after leadership targets. I've said on this show a couple of months ago, and I'll repeat it, the only way to win this thing in the end is we have to systematically kill all the hardliners we can identify. We should have a list of several thousand. We should be adding to that list all the time, and we should take the people with the greatest leadership impact who are hardliners and target them until they're dead. End of story. The Israelis are willing to do that. They're good at it. And if we don't have the stomach for that, I would love to see the IAF in the skies over Iran doing just that, because Netanyahu has no problem whatsoever targeting the hardliners and killing them off. It is absolutely critical that we do so, because, of course, there's an internal civil war inside the government. We go and negotiate with some of the people who are conciliatory and are thinking about the future of Iran. But the people who control the military, the people who control the police forces, the besieged and the IRGC, they're hardliners still. And so that's why Trump finally threw up his arms and said, gee, I can't negotiate with these people. That was something we said was the reality several months back. And it will remain the reality unless you kill off the hardliners.
1: You know, Frank, I think back on the Iran war back then and when we were fighting in Iraq. And the department, I don't know if it was the Department of Defense at that time, but they actually had a card deck. So you had the Ace of Spades, and then you had the King of Clubs, and you had these different people. And on those cards, they were the leaders that we wanted to take out. So in other words, they were right there. It's almost like, dealing poker and everything. And then they come up with the Joker. Joker's wild. If you can get a big guy, take him.
2: Yeah, loyal listeners of the program know I'm going back years, and we talked about Iran. We noted that the only real solution to Iran was regime change. And I think if there's any criticism of what Trump is doing in Iran is that he didn't go for regime change. You can't negotiate with these folks. They are crazy. The president has said that, but his actions haven't actually followed through on that. He still engages in the pretense that we can have negotiations with these people, which is essentially a waste of time. Even if you get some degree to everything we want, they have no intention of fulfilling their agreement responsibilities. Regime change is the only way to have peace in the area.
0: That's absolutely a must. I mean, it is. When we went after Iraq, you had to go kill Saddam Hussein or capture him and all of his top henchmen. And that was the only way to change the future of Iraq. But we did that. You can argue with, trying to nation build from there. I'm not talking about nation building in Iran, but we have to have regime change. We have to kill off the hardliners. Otherwise, crazy is not the word I would use. They're committed. They're absolutely committed to the fanatical vision of the 12er ideology and eschatology, and they will always, always go back.

0: back to rebuilding nukes and ballistic missiles if they stay in power. End of story. Doesn't matter what they promise or what they sign. They will always go back to it. And they have the obviously all the oil wealth to do it. So it is inevitable they will go back, and we will have to go back in the future unless there is regime change.
1: All right. We want to thank you, Ben and Frank, and we've got to take a time out. I'll tell you what, more on the program. You know, we have not heard about climate change in quite a while. Did the Church of Climatology, did they just kind of fold up and under the IRS or something? We're going to take a break. We'll find out on the other side. Be with us. We'll be back.
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6: Welcome back to Inside the News. Guy Wayman here along with Frank Vernuccio and Ben Brunson. Let's say hi to the guys. How are you doing today, Ben?
7: I'm doing great. It's a pleasure to be with both of you once again.
6: All right. And Frank Vernuccio with the American Analysis of News and Media, USAGovPolicy.com. 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
8: Well, greetings from New York, where friendly homeless people escort you into and out of all of our cultural institutions. And the mayor doesn't care.
6: Oh, my goodness. Matter of fact, he encouraged it. All right. All right, let's start right off the bat. This is the hot news right now. Two GOP senators out. We've got Mitch McConnell. Who knows what he's doing? It's like Weekend at Bernie's with that guy. And then remembering Lindsey Graham. Frank, go.
8: Actually, before the show, Ben and I were talking. There is an incomparable debt that we owe to Senator McConnell, whatever other disappointments we have in him. And that is, at a point where a Democratic president was about to appoint a Supreme Court justice, Mitch McConnell was able to hold up the process until a Republican president came in. And when you consider who the nominee was, the debt that we owe to McConnell for preserving the Supreme Court as a viable institution is extraordinary. And I think we'll always consider that one of his greatest accomplishments. Lindsey Graham was an absolute shock. He was a lion when it came to foreign affairs in the United States Senate, a cheerful voice, a good friend of the president. The Republicans are going to be seriously behind the eight ball without his maneuvering in the Senate. No matter who appoints it, gets to replace him temporarily, it'll be his sister. But even long range, his experience and his ability to bring other folks into the fold when necessary is going to be missed for a long, long time.
6: Ben, the gentleman that Frank was referring to is Merrick Garland, and he went on to be the attorney general. And what a disaster we avoided. Had he been on the Supreme Court, we would have been a world of hurt.
7: Very liberal and very much a committed deep state operative, as he showed during his tenure as the attorney general. So, yes, we do owe Mitch McConnell that one. On the other hand, he's kind of become a thorn in the side of Donald Trump and the implementation of Donald Trump's agenda. So the good news in both of these cases, I would expect a Republican to win in the state of South Carolina, the state of Kentucky. We have Lindsey Graham's sister in the interim, and there's going to be a special primary held soon, I'm not sure the exact timing, but it will be soon to determine who will be the Republican nominee in the upcoming election in November, when Lindsey Graham's seat will be filled. And obviously, whoever wins that seat can be anticipated to be in the Senate for a long time. So it's a pretty important election. And we'll see what happens with Mitch McConnell. Weekend at Bernie's is certainly the operable comparison, because it is hard to imagine how he functions. It is, he makes Joe Biden look like a functioning politician.
6: You know, it's quite interesting. When you're talking there, I was just, it's August the 11th. So it's that second Tuesday in the month of August is when that special election will occur in South Carolina, Frank.
8: Yeah, I think the turnout will be okay. I think it's a good, safe seat, but it can't be taken for granted. One of the reasons we've seen these DSA lunatics get into office is that the more conventional middle-of-the-road folks in Democratic primaries don't show up. The enthusiastic people of the DSA do.

0: And I think the Republicans should well remember the fact that the other side is very enthusiastic. And although it's considered a safe seat, it's not as safe as they think it is.
1: You know, Lindsey Graham, Ben, he had a solution for the SAVE Act. And his solution was, I'm going to stuff it in the reconciliation bills, but I'm not going to put it in one big act. I'm going to kind of dissect it and break it apart and stuff them in here in little pieces. And everything will still get passed, but it's not going to be in one big bill.
2: Yeah, I don't know that I would characterize it as a solution. He had a plan,
1: Okay.
2: which he was working on. And the plan was, as you said, to take pieces that could get through reconciliation. But keep in mind that reconciliation works because it involves budgeting and economics. And ostensibly, you cannot put policy changes through the reconciliation process. So I've not heard the details other than he had a plan that everyone's, talking about now. I just have to question, what of the Save America Act could possibly be, put in the budget. I guess you could tie reforms to whether you get fully funded from the federal government. That might be one way to do it. But look, it still is, I think, stuck in the craw of any person who is a conservative in this country that the Save America Act, with 80% plus bipartisan support, cannot get through the Senate of the United States of America. It is the epitome of dysfunction in terms of our government at this point.
1: It's really sad. Okay, this is big news, and I am fascinated by this, as you gentlemen are as well. Air Force One, the new Qatari 747 was not up to the task as far as communications, security, and all. So they brought in the old Air Force One, even though it is many years old. It had all the up-to-date stuff on it. And it was basically an assassination attempt. And they're not coming out and actually saying that, but this is what this was. And it was actually foiled by the Secret Service, Frank.
0: Well, that was certainly the concern. But I think the more interesting part of that story was the fact that someone from the New York Times leaked all of this information, putting the president's life deeply in jeopardy. And this goes beyond simply getting a scoop. This is a direct threat to the life of the president of the United States. I understand the Department of Justice is looking into how exactly that information leaked out and what should be the response to it. We're no longer talking about dissent. We're no longer talking about a different point of view. We're talking about directly endangering the life of the president of the United States, no matter who that president is. And at some point, there's going to have to be a national reflection on how far our divisions have gone, that some are willing to jeopardize the life of the president of the United States simply because of policy differentials.
1: It's my understanding, and maybe I'm wrong on this, but there were actually articles writing about the disaster of the plane going down and obits already written and all that. And that in itself is quite interesting. What I find even more fascinating, Ben, is that when the president was on the first Air Force One, you know, the pale blue, the light powder blue, whatever you want to call it, that one, and he was talking to reporters, and he mentioned, he says, if I go down, so do you. So the reporters on there go, ooh, I guess we're a part of this too, Ben.
2: Yeah, it's hard to know what the real story is. I have to take it somewhat on its face. And what's leaked out is that the new Qatari plane did not have all of the full suite of electronic countermeasures and infrared jamming pods and everything else that is on the older version. It's hard to understand that because, frankly, it should not have been certified for use if that was the case, in my opinion. But, there are claims that the president kind of rushed it into service so he could fly it over the pond and back. I note that the president flew the old plane to the United Kingdom and then boarded the new plane for the hop across the pond. So that does lend credence to an immediate threat from a man pad or something like that from someone based in Turkey, that was the concern. I've heard all sorts of crazy rumors that, there was a deep state plot. Look, when it comes to if there was a pre-written story about the plane going

0: going down, that should be investigated pretty thoroughly. If there are obits about the president, that's normal journalistic practice for a president of the United States or any leading figure, especially someone who's 80 years old, that you have basically the obituary pre-written. That's probably true for everyone in Congress who's meaningful, who's over the age of 70. So that's just normal practice, in my opinion.
1: All right. Frank, the Secret Service was really blamed hard when the Butler assassination attempt up in Butler, Pennsylvania. And then the Secret Service, they started to redeem themselves when the guy with his rifle was at the golf course down in Florida. And so, we found it, but yet there was a perimeter that was breached down there, but they were able to stop it. Now, this one, they were out ahead of the game, Frank.
2: Yeah, they certainly were. And I think they've certainly learned their lessons, but there's so much more to the story, I think, that's going to come out. Who knew what and when? If you're going to go into that part of the world, you have to assume that the president's plane is going to be targeted. I don't think that's really mysterious. We have the Iranians clearly saying that they are clearly attempting to assassinate the president of the United States. And Iranian assassination attempts have been well known. They assassinated people or tried to assassinate people in Washington, D.C., not necessarily the president, but others. So the fact that this was going to be a challenge clearly was known in advance.
1: Okay, Ben, Liz Warren, it is reported that she went to this funeral for some of these Iranian leaders. Or was that your story, Frank?
2: No. It actually was not Liz Warren. It was her staffer, Calla Walsh.
1: Oh, okay.
2: That went. What this tells us, though, is, we're not simply dealing with dissent. We're not dealing with people with a different ideology. We are talking with people who are diametrically opposed to the survival of the United States as it's currently constituted. For the staffer of an important United States senator to want to attend the funeral of one of the most despicable regimes on the face of the earth, where they've mass murdered their own people in the tens of thousands, tells you everything you need to know about people like Liz Warren and the ideology behind her. We're no longer dealing with, Democrat versus Republican or liberal versus conservative. When we look at that in the DSA rise, we're looking at a fifth column in the United States diametrically opposed to our survival. And I think the lesson has to be learned pretty clearly.
1: Okay, Ben, you were going to say something.
0: I'm going to follow up with what Frank's going, because it's absolutely the case. Whether it's Elizabeth Warren's aide or Mamdani's international relations group, which why the city of New York has an international relations group is a little bit beyond me. But they had meetings scheduled with the Iranians. We're at war with Iran. I think Donald Trump this week notified Congress, at least according to stories in the press, that we are basically at war with Iran at this point. And we have people that want to go meet with them and hang out with them and make nice with the leadership of Iran. These are people who want to destroy the United States. The DSA and their ilk and what is taking over the Democratic Party right now as we speak are people who are committed to the destruction of the United States of America. That's their goal.
1: Yeah.
0: When you join the military, you take an oath to defend the Constitution against all enemies, foreign and domestic. And we have a growing, as Frank said, is perfectly a fifth column, a growing group taking over the Democratic Party committed to the destruction of this country. Communism, socialism is just the polite modern word for communism. Communism is completely diametrically opposed to everything that has built the United States. Free markets, rule of law, freedom of the individual over the state. These are the things that make this country great. Communism is completely the opposite of all that. It is the state above the individual. It is state control of everything, state ownership of everything. It is the pathway to death, destruction, and complete poverty, as we have seen time and again, wherever it's been implemented around the world. That is a fact. Donald Trump has called it out openly. This is the most dangerous threat we face, more so than even China, because this is a threat within the country, people committed to our destruction. And we have to get to a point.

0: where we openly call it out. And frankly, these types of people should be arrested. If they're foreign nationals or they were or became U.S. citizens, they should be stripped of their citizenship and deported. This is a true threat. And these are people who truly want to destroy this country from within.
1: You know, when you mentioned that there's a foreign relations committee within Mamdani's inner circle there, Frank, does that violate the Logan Act?
2: It certainly does violate the Logan Act. Although, quite frankly, New York City has had a hand in foreign affairs, legally or illegally, for a long time. Indeed, most people don't know the NYPD actually has its own equivalent of the CIA. And there are NYPD officials in foreign countries doing similar acts to what the CIA does, trying to find out whether any potential threats against the city of New York. So it's not all that unusual for the city of New York to do that, except that this time it's not acting as a threat to the city. It's basically had their own foreign policy, which is totally different.
1: Yes, and it's quite interesting that now Mamdani is thinking that New York City is the capital of the United States and can run foreign affairs out of that. Kind of think that through, because the new Socialist Party up there wants to run, instead of Washington, D.C., New York City. Well, I'll tell you what, we're going to be back on the other side. We're going to talk about Karg Island. What is Karg Island? Do we want it? Or is it just a place to just have a good cigar bar? We'll be back.
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1: Welcome back to Inside the News. Guy Wayman along with Ben Brunson and Frank Vernuccio. Okay, Frank, this is kind of interesting because remember back about 10 years ago, I mean, we were being pushed down our throat, climate change. And the world is going to end because of climate change. We're going to overheat. And all of a sudden, it's kind of like Merry Christmas. We're allowed to say that. But what's going on with climate change, Frank?
2: Well, if you go back to the 1980s, we were told the whole world was going to freeze and that we'd all be shivering in our homes. And then, of course, that when that didn't happen, we were told then global warming would occur and we'd, you know, burn to death. And that didn't happen. So then it became known as climate change, which is somewhat amorphous. But over the years, it became exposed that all of the data or a significant portion of the data that was used to push climate change was debunked. And what really happened, I think, in terms of the public mind is that they started to realize that climate change was simply a piggy bank that the Democratic Party was using to funnel funds from the taxpayers to a lot of their pet projects and campaigns. You look particularly at the Infrastructure Act, and when you saw money that was supposed to go, for example, to electric charging stations, and billions were spent, and I think 3 charging stations, if that many, were actually built. So the falsehood of all this was exposed both in the data and the reality that it was just a way to wrench money from the taxpayers' hands and into the coffers of the Democratic Party supporters.
1: And you know, Ben, I think the EU had a lot to say about that because they were pushing this big time over there. And Frank brings up the money issue. And well, we got all these electric cars. I talked to a gal who's filling up her car with gasoline. Looks like it had a place in the back where the batteries were on electric cars. And I go, it's not electric. She goes, no, I don't want electric because I can't find electric charging stations. And you still have to have something to create the electricity. So you still end up going back to fossil fuels or maybe nuclear, Ben.
3: Yeah, in the case of Europe, they have committed economic suicide on the altar of climate change. They've not only given up all their freedoms and essentially turned over the governing of the EU to this full-time bureaucracy in Brussels, but they have absolutely committed economic suicide. The price of energy is 3 times what it is in the United States, in the UK, France, and Germany. And businesses are leaving. Manufacturing is evaporating rapidly in Western Europe. And as I've said on this show many recent episodes, very large iconic manufacturers, people like Daimler and BMW, I think in the near future will relocate their headquarters to the United States because all of their future production is moving to the United States. They're building plants here by the millions and millions of square feet. And they're shutting down and not investing anything in Europe anymore because it is too expensive. It is like trying to do business in California. It's too expensive. It's even worse. The bureaucracy is really bad in California. It's even worse in Europe. And it's all tied to the climate scam. You know, according to Al Gore, the state of Florida is underwater now. I used to tell people 30 years ago that, you'll know it's a lie when the $2 million homes on the water go up to 5 million in value. Well, now those same homes are 50 to 250 million in value. So, and they're all just a few feet right above the water, the same few feet they were when they were built 50 years ago. It's just a complete hoax from A to Z. There is climate change. I have a prediction. I will be correct. In 6 months, right now it's very hot in Florida. In 6 months, it'll be perfect, about 75 degrees high during the day. That's the climate change that I'm sure will be correct. But as for the rest of it, just utter nonsense.
1: The new hats will be out soon. Brunson was right all along. All right. You know something here. Now let's switch gears here a little bit, Frank, and let's go up to Maine. There's a big fallout now because they knew all along what was going to happen here. They did not vet this guy, and this guy had to basically pull himself out. We're talking Plattner here because of a rape accusation, and he didn't really fight it that hard. I mean, he said, I didn't do it, but he was not vigorous in his defense of this thing, Frank.
2: Well, here's a guy with a Nazi tattoo on his chest who openly supported communist philosophy, and who was an accused rapist, but the Democrats stuck with him. And what he has done, and thank you, Graham Plattner, for this,

0: is expose the fact that the Democrats are simply interested in one thing and one thing only, their own power. We've seen many cases where they push candidates who are clearly unqualified, where they've endorsed philosophies which are clearly antithetical to the Constitution of the United States, but they don't care because to the Democratic Party, winning is everything. Power is everything. And the danger to this country is when you have a political party, one of the two main parties, that has no real guiding philosophy other than their own power, and that's dangerous. That's very dangerous. We need a Democratic Party that is interested in the welfare of the United States. And unfortunately, and I know there are many good Democrats who will be offended when I say this, but the Democratic Party stands for nothing but its own success. And that's a damn shame.
1: You know, Ben, as Frank was talking there, I wrote down something. Liz Warren herself said, "That's my kind of man," and wanted to, say, with all these foibles that he had, these are more than foibles. These are basically more than character flaws too. I mean, these are problems. But she says, "That's my kind of man. You need to vote for him." Well, guess what, Liz? Again, you are wrong.
2: Well, add Bernie Sanders, add Ro Khanna, add every leading Democrat. Why? Because Graham Plattner is exactly where the Democrat Party is at. He hates Jews so much, he proudly sported a large SS Totenkopf tattoo on his chest, which he was happy to show off brazenly for 20-odd years. That is exactly where the Democratic Party is at. But round up Jews and let's get them killed. The sooner the better we can turn our U.S. nuclear arsenal against Israel and wipe it off the face of the earth. That's where the party's at. Communism, oh, that's great. Here's a man who openly fantasized, talked about his rape fantasies openly and kind of proudly while he was campaigning. And finally, it was too much for the Democrats when a liberal woman came forward and said, "Yeah, he raped me." The conservative women who came forward and said, "He raped us," they're, who cares about them? It is unbelievable where the party's at, but this is where it's at. It's whether it's New York City or Maine, they're fully embracing this type of anti-Semitism, true hatred, and left-wing hatred of America, destruction of capitalism, the embracing of communism. This is where the Democratic Party is at. It is marching there in lockstep. When all the leaders of the party parade up to Maine to proudly say that Graham Plattner's their man, it says it all. Well, you don't need to know anything more than that. That's where the party's at.
1: And then just go down a couple of states here to Pennsylvania. Fetterman is working with his GOP colleague in the Senate. Isn't that nice to see? They're actually working together, Frank.
0: Yeah, there was a time we had Democrats like Senator Scoop Jackson back in the 1970s, Daniel Patrick Moynihan from New York. You may not agree with all of their ideas and all their philosophies, but for the most part, you realize that they were doing what they thought was best for the United States of America. That doesn't exist within the Democratic Party, exclusive of somebody like a Senator Fetterman. Those moderate Democrats have been pushed out, and we're dealing with a party that is now basically a radical party, which is antithetical to the interest of the United States of America and the freedoms in the Constitution.
1: We have to take our time out. The Brunson Files are on the other side. I'll tell you what, there's a whole lot of stuff we can talk about. But Ben, tell you what, he's going to be provocative and he's going to get you to think on the Brunson Files. Stick with us. We'll be back.
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7: See, I even got you confused. We're all going to take Alzheimer's medications here when we're done. All right. And Ben Brunson, it's time now for the Brunson Files. But Ben is the author of The Falstaff Enigma and Esther Sling. Ben, go.
9: Yeah, as I do from time to time on this show, I'm going to talk about an economics issue that's very much in the news today, not talk about inflation, but I'm going to talk about rents and rental policy, because it was just announced that rents hit an all-time high in New York City, despite the fact that, of course, the great communist Mamdani has come into power and immediately decided to freeze rents and to expand the ability of the state to control rental prices in New York City, and yet rents are at an all-time high. So we're going to do a little compare and contrast. The reality is that the price for all things is dictated by supply and demand. And when it comes to rents, supply is the crucial factor, supply of housing. The problem in California is the same reason why there's nothing has happened since the Great Fire 18 months ago burned down a huge chunk of Malibu and the Palisades, and there's no reconstruction going on. You can't bring new supply to bear in these liberal states like California and in New York City, where it is so difficult and expensive to build new property, to control prices, to bring supply onto the market. And supply is critical. And the state of, in the city of New York, arguably, demand is falling because a lot of people are moving out. The population is declining. It's not falling off the cliff, but it is declining. And that is, of course, going to lower demand. But the supply is a big issue. And when you impose rent control and rent freezes and you threaten landlords with ever more legislation and control of their of what they do and limit their ability to make a profit, you get less and less supply. People remove their units from the marketplace out of concern about what the future will look like. In Buenos Aires, which had rent control on a level similar to what Mamdani's doing in New York City, rents were sky high relative to the Argentinian community until January of 2023, when Javier Milei came in and got rid of every law controlling rents in the city of Buenos Aires. The supply of housing and available units went up 170% over the next 18 months, and the price of renting has come down in inflation-adjusted terms pretty significantly as a result of getting rid of rent control and the whole apparatus to control what landlords do and how they price their property. New York is headed in exactly the wrong direction. The cost of renting in New York will continue to go up because the supply will get more and more limited and controlled as a result of the policies of Mamdani and his ilk.

0: Well, not only rent control, but people cannot afford to leave New York. They can't afford to rent. They can't afford to buy. Unlike some of these big businesses, well, that's actually what they're doing. They're just saying goodbye. We're leaving it, Frank.
1: Yeah, there's one other factor we haven't mentioned yet, which is the fact if you imported about 25 million people into the United States during the Biden administration, and when you import more people, the supply and demand issue comes in. And in fact, there are now studies out that show that the cost of housing dramatically escalated during the great illegal immigration period of the Biden administration. So all of the talk about affordability is absolute nonsense because a good part of the affordability issue was brought about by the Democrat immigration policies.
0: Man, I saw you nodding your head when Frank was discussing
2: Well,
0: that.
2: it's a great point, and it's not equal. It affects the low end of the market disproportionately. So when you bring in millions of illegal immigrants, they've got to live somewhere. They're not buying $5 million penthouses on the east side of Manhattan. They're competing against the working class for housing, and they're bidding up rents significantly. There have been numerous studies where, of course, they impacted the cost of rentals very significantly in the areas where a lot of illegal immigrants tend to go to. And New York City has been a favorite destination for a very long time. So it is very much driven up the cost of renting, especially for the working poor, the working class, and the middle class in New York. And to Frank's point, it's dead on. That has been a huge driver of the cost that are being imposed on the working class in this country. Again, the Democrat Party 50 years ago understood that thoroughly. The Democratic Party 50 years ago was dead set against illegal immigration because they realized it impacted negatively on the working class that they represented. But they have changed, flipped that over. It's now Donald Trump who represents the working class, and the Democrats fight for illegal immigrants so that they can have lots of cheap gardeners to tend to their manicured lawns and hedges in their homes in New York and LA and San Francisco.
0: 50 years ago, the Democrats would have said, "We're taking out Iran at all costs," because that's when all this business started. And now they're kind of backing up. Well, we know all the reasons, and we could keep on going here, but we've got to take a time out. On the other side, the guys will have their hot button topics. This is Wayman Brunson of Venuto Inside the News. We will be back.
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1: 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Ben Brunson, the author of a couple of books, The Falstaff Enigma, Esther Sling, worked 10 years up at Solomon Brothers in New York, and you can find him at BenBrunson.com and Amazon.com. Okay, Ukraine, they're knocking the crap out of Russia, and they've got a drone factory, reportedly can make 100,000 drones. Frank, kind of explain.
2: They do indeed. And in fact, Lindsey Graham's one of his last things that he did was being in Ukraine and talking to the Ukrainians about some of the technology and manufacturing and bringing it back to the United States. The United States is somewhat deficient in drone manufacturing. What the Ukrainians have done is bring the war to Russia. Russia firmly believed that they were invulnerable in their homeland to attacks from Ukraine. It was a no-cost war to them, they thought, except what occurred on the battlefield, and that was bad enough. But when you start destroying via drone attacks the Russian oil refinery facilities, that certainly made the difference in this conflict. And it pointed out also the difference it's going to be in the next major war. Drones will have a major role, specifically if there is a major conflict in the Pacific. And the Ukrainians are actually doing the Americans a favor by giving us that technology.
1: You know something, I'm surprised that maybe we are doing it, but making these drones that Ukraine is using, they have kind of perfected this, haven't they, Ben?
3: They've done a lot of things. They've decentralized their manufacturing. So, you know, a few guys with a metal lathe and some mechanical ability can get a contract to build parts for drones. The result is, and they've spread it all over Ukraine. So the result is they're making 100,000 drones a month. 7,000 of those are long range drones. And that production is increasing, not decreasing. And we have the spectacle of Russia being completely defenseless against these long-range drones, which are wreaking havoc on Russian oil and industrial infrastructure all over the country and increasingly going deeper and deeper into Russia. It's so bad that the Russians have called Trump and they're begging Trump to get Zelensky to stand down. So I don't think that's going to happen. Right now, Putin's in a world of hurt. Yes. Because this campaign, they're attacking. Look, the Ukrainians are attacking Russian ghost shipping, oil shipping all over the Black Sea. They've hit over 100 ships so far and in just the last week or so. And they're increasingly able to hit ships that are operating in the Baltic and places like that. This is disastrous for Russia. I think Russia, you can see the end is near for them the way they're headed. It is an inevitable outcome. The only way to change that I can think of for the Russians at this point would be to use tactical nuclear weapons. And I pray to God that that doesn't happen. But I do mention from time to time on this show that a lot of bloggers in Russia are increasingly talking about it and urging Putin to do just that.
1: And

0: leftist perspective of the Smithsonian Institution, which rather than display the glories of American civilization, has done everything possible to make us look bad. If you go to any of the big museums, the Smithsonian seems in Washington, it looks as though it's a left-wing convention. And the Trump administration finally is taking a look at that, and kudos for them for doing so.
1: All right, that's going to do it for our show this week, Inside the News. Thanks so much, Frank.
0: Great being with you. Look forward to our discussion next week.
1: Thanks, Ben.
2: Thanks, guys. 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
5: News this hour at Town Hall. I'm Bob Agnew in Washington. The battle is intensifying over the Strait of Hormuz.
6: Video from U.S. Central Command showing the launching of strikes and warplanes taking off, aimed at infrastructure and military targets in Iran. U.S. Central Command saying they were the seventh straight night of strikes. The most significant damage was in Kuwait, where sirens sounded. Kuwaiti authorities say Iran struck a water desalination plant and an oil facility, injuring several people. Iraq says it shot down attack drones, and Jordan's state-run Petra News Agency says the kingdom's air defense system downed Iranian missiles. I'm Donna Water.
5: Smoke from the Canadian wildfire severely impacting the U.S. Correspondent Laura Winters has a closer look.
7: 20 states in Washington, D.C. impacted by the smoke pouring down from Canada as a result of the massive wildfires. People are urged to stay indoors, especially folks with health conditions like asthma. A big concern in East Rutherford, New Jersey at MetLife Stadium, which has been covered in the haze. That's where the World Cup soccer finals are scheduled to take place on Sunday, the final matchup between Argentina and Spain at 3 o'clock Eastern.
5: Federal health officials, meanwhile, are warning that smoke can be very harmful to pregnant women, increasing the risk of premature births, among other possible problems. At a reception with President Trump on Friday, FIFA President Gianni Infantino said the World Cup tournament has achieved one of its biggest missions, bringing people together.
8: Everyone enjoying the game with happiness, with joy, with peace, and the American dream, Mr. President, came to reality. We united the world.
5: The FIFA president meeting yesterday with President Trump. More on these stories at townhall.com.
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5: Officials now believe a bird strike may have brought down a New York City helicopter in 2025.
10: The National Transportation Safety Board says evidence and witness reports suggest that a sightseeing helicopter that crashed into the Hudson River last year struck several birds before plummeting into the river, killing a Siemens Business CEO from Spain, his family, and the pilot. The helicopter took off from a downtown heliport, flying north along the Manhattan skyline before heading towards the Statue of Liberty. Less than 18 minutes into the flight, parts of the aircraft were seen tumbling into the water. I'm Lisa Dwyer.
5: The Public Religion Research Institute has been asking a question. Has God granted the U.S. a special role in human history? Amongst the general public, 44% say yes, they do believe this country has a special responsibility for the world. 52% say that.

0: is not true. You'll find breaking news and analysis at townhall.com. Federal health officials have identified lettuce from Mexico served by Taco Bell locations across five states as a source of a widespread outbreak of diarrhea-causing parasite known as cyclospora.
1: The Centers for Disease Control and Prevention confirmed the source and warned consumers not to eat shredded iceberg lettuce from Taco Bell restaurants in Indiana, Kentucky, Michigan, Ohio, and West Virginia. Officials have identified a single supplier of the lettuce. The federal warnings to consumers didn't identify the company, but a federal official who was briefed on the investigation and not authorized to discuss it told the AP it was Taylor Farms in Salinas, California. I'm Haya Pinchwani.
0: An elementary school bus carrying pupils back from an educational tour to a scenic waterfall in Uganda veered off the road and overturned, killing at least 20 children and one adult. Police on Friday said that the crash left at least that many people dead. Of course, it is still under investigation. You'll find more on these stories at townhall.com.
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3: On Tuesday, Becky was sick. On Wednesday, she was gone.
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1: Well, it is great to be back with all of you today. Welcome aboard America's number one travel radio show, everyone. It is just after 10 a.m. Eastern time. It's 10:06 to be precise. It is Saturday, July 18th, 2026. And from coast to coast, border to border, and around the world on TuneIn, well, we have a real mix of everything and anything in the world of travel on tap over these next 120 minutes. First up today on the fastest 2 hours in travel, well, we have some new stations to welcome.
2: We do indeed. 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We are blessed.
1: Yes, we are.
2: 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Wow. So a big hello and welcome to AM 1450 WMOH Radio. They are airing us live as I speak. They're in Hamilton, Ohio, which is the Cincinnati DMA or media market number 38. And this new station is also airing our Monday through Friday 60-second daily travel commentaries as well. So
1: yes,
2: welcome.
1: We do have a six-day footprint out there for sure. I'm going to say thank you and hello to AM 910 and FM 104.3 WFJX Radio. Now, they're in Roanoke, Virginia. That's Media Market 70. At Roanoke's first choice for news, talk, and sports, they are also airing us live. Actually, Mary, in a few months, we're going to be rolling through Roanoke on our way down to Pigeon Forge for a big Let's Go America tour and live remote that's coming.
2: We may have to make a pit stop.
1: We may have to do that, meet everybody that's down there. So, you know, welcome to both new stations, 630 weekly affiliates. We love it. We love it. Yes. Right on cue, Bobby, as always. Thank you so much. Rudy, so we'll switch gears and we'll say, listen, it's been a smoky and kind of a weird sky week a good part of the time here in New York and most of the country. How's your Canadian wildfire smoke up there in Minnesota today?
3: Well, I think we got it first because, you know, Minnesota has been on fire as well up on the Canadian border and around the lake. So we got it first, and then the winds pushed it your way. But it's still here. It's supposed to be here this morning, and then again after midnight tonight. It's a little more sporadic now, but it was really bad for several days, and I think you're experiencing that now.
1: Well, you know. Yeah.

0: We got a little bit of a break yesterday, but it's back today with the winds.
1: You know, 2 weeks ago when we were broadcasting live from the Intrepid in for the America 250 and Sail Forth 250, which, by the way, thank you to everybody for all the comments you've sent in to us. We really appreciate that. We had such a great time doing that. It was such a special day. But right next to us was Fox weather guy, Adam Klotz. And today I saw him. He was talking about on TV that Washington, D.C., Detroit, and Cleveland, they're having really big issues. They're the big targets today. They're having problems. So, Bobby, all right, we're going to go a different direction. The scenes that we're seeing also on TV, you know, about all the flooding again in Texas, so unfortunate. Folks thought last year was a once-in-a-lifetime happening, but here we are again. What can you share for – I know you're north. I mean, this is down in the southwest part of the state, but they're in Dallas at the Network Center. What can you share what's going on?
2: Yeah, Dallas has been relatively untouched, DFW. I mean, obviously we've had some of the storms linger up here, but – yeah, central, closer to South Texas, like some of that stuff has been really bad. They had a tornado in downtown San Antonio the other day, which is super rare for them. And then they also have had just this devastating flooding for, you know, 2 years in a row now. It's just been brutal.
1: Uvalde, 28
0: yeah,
1: inches of rain.
0: I was really sorry to see that. That's going on again two years in a row.
1: Now, that camp Mystic did not reopen this year, so that's unfortunate.
0: Yeah. All right, well, before we move to the Travel News Roundtable, we do have new travel polls up. They are on the show website right there on the homepage, rmworldtravel.com. First question, how do you pay for travel? You have several options. Second question, what do you book first when planning travel?
1: So go vote.
0: And again,
1: we'll go over those next week, rmworldtravel.com. A programming note, by the way, that coming up in our next segment, we're going to somewhat break format today. There is an important happening going on in Washington, D.C., and we need your help in contacting your congressional reps or senators. We're going to give you the phone number to call the Capitol switchboard, so be ready for that. That's coming up in our B block. And listen, if everyone in this audience steps up and joins us to get this act passed, it's so important. The impact will be that we're going to have collectively is going to be incredible, and it's something that will benefit all of us for decades to come. So that's your tease. Be here. That's coming up in just a few minutes when we come back after this first break in the B block. So now for the Travel News Roundtable. I mean, Mary, do you want to start us off? I mean,
0: sure. So there is a big air show happening this week. It's been going on since 1948. It's the Farnborough International Air Show in England. It starts on Monday, the 20th, and it goes through the 24th. So since 1948, this show has debuted civilian and military aircraft to possible global customers. It's a big show. Both the Concorde debuted there, the Airbus A380 debuted there, along with many other military aircraft, including the Lockheed Martin F-35 Lightning II. Why am I bringing this up? Well, if electric passenger air taxis interest you, the British company Vertical Aerospace will be one step closer towards certification and commercial service this week. They are planning public demonstration flights of the electric vertical takeoff vehicles at this air show. The Velo, it's called, is designed to carry one pilot and 4 to 6 passengers with zero operating emissions. It will be quiet. It will be able to go 150 miles.
1: Okay.
0: It's basically an air taxi.
1: Listen,
0: so my question is, would you it's expected. Listen, it's happening. It's coming to an airport near you in 2029. Yeah.
1: Listen, you know, I love helicopters.
0: I know.
1: Can't get you up.
0: And that's what it looks like because it takes off vertically.
1: Are you going?
0: I don't know.
1: Yeah.
0: Are you? You
1: oh,
0: are.
1: I would absolutely.
0: Rudy, would you? Have
3: I
0: you
3: would.
0: Seen it?
1: Yeah.
3: No, yeah, I have seen it. I mean, I've seen pictures of it. I haven't seen
0: but
3: it.
0: But it has wings. I feel like if something happened, I don't know, for some reason, I actually think
1: you're
0: I would.
1: You're going to glide down?
0: Yeah, I think I would. I saw the design. Okay. I think I would go
1: listen,
0: up in this.
1: You know what? We haven't.
0: Listen, I've been up in helicopters. I'm just white knuckled when I go up.
1: Everything we say on the show is archived forever. So
0: yeah.
1: We have this now. So when it's time to go
0: yeah.
1: on the Evol.
0: All right, yeah. Right? Well, okay.
1: Bobby, are you going on an Evol with Mary?
2: I'll give you one guess what my answer is.
1: Yeah, wait, exactly.
0: Come on, Bobby.
2: No.
0: Okay. So American Airlines and Japan Airlines, they've got pre-orders in, and it's happening.
1: All right, let me just say this. So on that note, by the way, good news, the United States retains its standing in the world as the world's largest air passenger market. Our nation had nearly 891 million passengers last year. It was an increase of 1.6% year over year. By the way, that's from the International Air Transport Association. And Texas, well, they have too much water right now, we just talked about, right? But low water levels in Europe are canceling, and they're creating havoc for river cruises over there. You got major adjustments, cancellations going on, particularly on the Rhine and Danube, so be aware of that. Rudy, we got over a minute. What do you got?
3: Well, you know, the travel social world was all abuzz this week when it seemed that United Airlines had announced in their new planes they're going to have a special coach row with just 2 seats and
1: yes.
3: no middle seat, right?
1: Kind of like first class in Europe.
3: That's interesting. And then I,

0: looked at it, and it was one row on the new planes, which is four seats, two on each side of the aisle. Well, it turns out it's false. A United executive told me, I called and asked about it, and he said it was a misinterpretation of an internal memo. So it must have been something we were floating that wasn't for sure, but it's not.
1: That's interesting.
0: Happening.
1: I saw some photos of that, too. Some fake news out there.
2: Imagine I saw it yesterday,
1: that.
2: Too.
1: Well, listen, today, by the way, Rudy, it's a preferred travel panel day on the show, and all things aviation will be our focus. So we'll get into our panel of that next hour, I guess. We'll do that for our F, G, and H blocks, as I like to say. All right, when we return, the Chief Travel Leader conversation will have us sharing a very important matter. We're going to need your help in this, folks. Listen up for that. RJ's here. He's coming up on the open road. We've got the destination spotlight ahead. Plus, Disney and the Museum Gallery will be in our J block. That's towards the end of hour two. We're back in 180 seconds.
3: As we take a brief sponsors break, now's a good time to check us out on Facebook, Instagram, X, or LinkedIn at RM World Travel. We're coming right back.
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1: We're back and ready to go for a different type of Chief Travel Leader conversation. 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
2: 13 weeks from today, Robert and I will be on Malta in the southern Mediterranean, and we're going to have a number of show fans there with us as we get ready for a 12-day cruise together. There are just two cabin suites left for you to also join us on this spectacular trip. It's happening because of our partnership with Regent Seven Seas. So if you're looking to put an exclamation point on your 2026 travels with a trip you're going to remember forever, call Megan Garfield at Regent today and book this special

0: 12-day cruise this October aboard Seven Seas Grandeur from Malta to Athens. They're going to also take us to Sicily, Lower Italy, Croatia, Montenegro, Turkey, and other ports in Greece as well.
1: You know, so many of the places we're going, they're bucket list, folks. 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
0: All right. 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
2: 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Thank you for having me.
1: 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So we've discussed the AM Radio for Every Vehicle Act a few times on the show previously. Today we invited you to be here with us. It was a big week in Washington, D.C. with broadcasters and others pressing Congress to act on this important legislation. I'll also add, we're delighted to see now that President Trump has gotten behind it as well, because with his support, that should hopefully get it across the finish line as well. So give everyone tuned in across the USA an update on where things stand and why passing the AM Radio for Every Vehicle Act is so important to our nation.
2: Well, it's been a great week, as you said, here in Washington on this issue. This is a bill that ensures that every automobile maintains access to AM radio and makes that radio easily accessible on the dashboard. The bill has more than 300 co-sponsors in the House of Representatives, firmly bipartisan, and more than 60 co-sponsors in the U.S. Senate, so a filibuster-proof majority. It's already moved nearly unanimously out of both Commerce Committees in the House and the Senate, and so right now it's awaiting floor time and a vote to get it to the president's desk. So this week was so important, though, that you look at everything that's going on in Washington, all of the distractions, and the dwindling number of legislative days before the midterm election. And there's just a lengthy to-do list. We needed to ensure that this was not going to be a bill that fell through the cracks. So we had broadcasters from more than 30 states this week, as well as their community partners, fire chiefs, the AARP, the National Urban League, consumer groups, up on Capitol Hill, saying to all of those supporters, the members who have already said they are behind this bill, that this needs to stay top of mind and that we need to get it over the finish line. So we feel like we made some really important progress this week.
0: That's great, Curtis. So I want to go back to something you just said. You mentioned fire chiefs among the representatives. Let's talk a little bit about why AM radio in cars is so important for emergency readiness, national security. I'm thinking about a lot of people traveling all over America this summer, visiting national parks. They're on remote highway corridors. Cellular networks frequently fail or they're not available. Talk a little bit more about how broadcast radio and the emergency alert system with AM radio is evolving and how important it really is.
2: Yeah, well, there's two elements to this. The first is the element that you touched on, which is, you know, unfortunately, these weather disasters are becoming more and more frequent. And we need to ensure that when those other forms of communication fail, cell networks go down, that listeners have something that they can tune into that is durable, that stays on the air in those times of emergency. And AM radio is that. It has reach. The radio is also essential to those emergency alerts that you get, whether you're receiving that alert, frankly, through an AM station, an FM station, or a broadcast television station. The daisy chain that the transmission goes through that starts with FEMA actually funnels through 70 or so AM stations positioned across the country that are designed to stay on the air even in the worst disasters. But then there's the second point here, which is that what radio does, no one else in media is doing, which it is free and local. So you've got endless amounts of media choices. Your listeners know this. If you are looking

0: looking to get your national news, if you are looking to be entertained. But when it comes to locally focused information, especially in those times of emergency, that's where radio, and particularly AM radio, really thrives with some significant reach. We feel this is a lifeline in times of disaster. It's why there's so much bipartisan interest in this bill. Mm-hmm. You know, in a time where we're so divided, this bill doesn't skew Republican or Democrat. It skews local.
1: Well, it's common
0: and I think
1: sense.
0: We're gonna get it over the finish line.
1: Yeah, yeah, I agree. And by the way, because there's a little bit of misnomer I've seen out there. So it is the AM Radio for Every Vehicle Act, but the elements in the bill will also protect and ensure all listeners, whether it's AM or FM. I just want to make sure that everyone understands that, because that's important. And that's why really we want everyone in this audience to contact their representatives in Congress and tell them you expect them to vote yes to get this enacted. But since we have you here with us today, Curtis, you know, I also want to follow up on something else that has your attention. I know you recently testified before a House Judiciary Subcommittee regarding the Sports Broadcasting Act. This is another maddening situation we all deal with and really shouldn't have to, because when sports fans are traveling, staying in hotels or wherever they may be, you know, we face this confusing mess of games. You know, it's fragmented across multiple paid streaming services or apps. How's the NAB fighting to keep premier sports and events available free, you know, over the air?
0: Well, you highlighted the issue, which is that consumers are extremely frustrated that it feels like every month there's a new streaming service that you've got to sign up for just to follow your favorite team. And that's even a concern when you're traveling. And we dealt with that frustration. I'm a frequent traveler in my job, visiting broadcasters across the country. And then there's nothing more frustrating than, you know, feeling like you can't get access to a streaming service that you've already paid for. You've got to authenticate. Consumers are benefited when premier sporting events are available through broadcast, both for its simplicity and the fact that when you're at home, it's available free over the air. So we are reminding policymakers of the consumer value of keeping premier sports on broadcast. You know, the NFL, we know, is already flirting. They've put their Thursday night games on Amazon.
1: Right.
0: They've got some of the holiday games on Netflix, the Sunday tickets available through YouTube. Consumers are frustrated by that.
1: Well, listen.
0: And so we're highlighting that for policymakers. And as it relates to my testimony, you know, the hearing that the Judiciary Committee did was very focused, and you alluded to it, on this now 60-year-old law, the Sports Broadcasting Act, that was to enable the professional sports leagues to pool their teams' rights and to sell them for distribution on broadcast. And the public access bargain there was the leagues get the ability to pool rights, the public gets the ability to access those games through free over-the-air broadcast.
1: Curtis, it is
0: not
1: so
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1: No, it is so maddening. And again, there's kind of a running joke in our house about that, because I can never find my Yankee games when I want to watch them. But listen, I want to, first thing I want to give, folks, the number to call the Capitol switchboard, 202-224-3121. Again, 202-224-3121. 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Final thoughts. We got about 30 seconds.
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1: 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Let's talk again soon, okay? Thank you.
0: Sounds great.
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1: 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It is time for us right now to send you down to Dallas with Bobby as he takes you through this bottom-of-the-hour break. When we return, Rudy's going to take a look at payment apps. RJ's coming in 10 minutes as he takes you on the Lincoln Highway for the open road. Then we're off to New Hampshire for today's Destination Spotlight. 80% of the best weekend show in America is still to come.
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0: 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Well, living in America, some of us have come to rely on cash apps like Venmo and PayPal, or even the cash app called Cash App, as a quick and easy way to make or receive payments. But my next guest cautions that if you're traveling abroad, some of these apps may not work just when you need them the most. Eve Chan is a senior travel reporter at USA Today, and she recently wrote a story about that for USA Today. Eve, welcome to the show. I gather from your article that not all cash apps are the same when it comes to transferring funds internationally, correct?
1: You know, it really depends on app you're trying to use and where you're trying to use it.
0: I read your article. You know, you basically have to figure out which app you use and just remember that, because they all are very different. Let's start with the one called Cash App, which I don't know anything about. Tell me about Cash App.
1: Sure. Cash App is actually a very popular app that people use, but it can only be used in the U.S. and U.K. So if you're trying to make transactions abroad, you're not going to be able to use the app. This is something the State Department, without naming any particular apps, but has warned about, saying that, you know, consulate partners have seen Americans traveling and come into, you know, hiccups when they haven't been able to use the apps they're used to using every day, just like you mentioned. And so it's really important to check which app you're planning to use and have a backup plan. Cash App, like I said, is only available in the U.S. and the U.K., but they do have a card. It's a Visa debit card, which can be used in many different countries. And so there's a few exceptions, like Cuba and Sudan, but you can use a debit card like another debit card. There is a 3% international use fee unless you qualify for certain things, but that is one option. Folks who like to use that app, they have to use the physical card of it if they're traveling in most places abroad.
0: Yeah, you mentioned a couple of places the Cash App card can't be used. You also include Iran, North Korea, and Russia. So all the bad guys, right?
1: A lot of places that the State Department has warned travelers against visiting anyways. And so, in most cases, there are other concerns in addition to which apps you can use.
0: And you can use Cash App card at ATMs as well for a $2.50 fee, you write, which is not a great deal necessarily. But if you need it, you need it, you know? All right. PayPal.
1: Yeah, I mean, with any card you use.
0: Yeah, you're gonna pay something to somebody, right?
1: Just always check. That's a good tip.
0: Yeah. Now, I didn't know PayPal and Venmo were owned by the same company until I read your piece.
1: Yeah, they have a great partnership. So PayPal is used in over 200 countries, and Venmo users and PayPal users can send money between the different platforms. And so you can, if you use Venmo regularly or PayPal abroad, you can use those even when you're traveling. There's about 200 countries where it can be used. There are, again, some exceptions where it's not possible, but you can use them. Just be aware that there may be international fees, and those will be posted online, so you can check what the fees are before you use it. There's also currency conversion rates that will be posted online, so these are all things to consider before you use them for your transactions.
0: Yeah, and PayPal, you say in your article, while it can be used to send money in more than 110 countries, there is a 5% fee for international personal transactions capped at, well, $5, basically. That's actually higher than some fees. So it's something to keep in mind. You don't want to be doing it twice a day, you know, for 3 weeks. And also, so are you saying if I have a PayPal account, but I don't have a Venmo one, I can still use Venmo while I'm overseas?
1: You should be able to send to someone with Venmo from your PayPal account and vice versa. So that's kind of what it's saying. So, of course, PayPal to PayPal, Venmo to Venmo. But in cases which, you know, the app might be not accepted or used in the other country, you can use the app that you have to send or receive money through the other app.
0: Okay. Generally speaking, I use a credit card every

0: everywhere I go in Europe, and I hardly ever use cash anymore. Do you find that to be true as well?
1: You know, a lot of people don't use cash anymore, but I still advise travelers to carry some cash, whether it's the local currency or U.S. dollars that you can convert in, you know, an emergency. But yes, other than maybe gratuities or things here and there, you may not use that much cash depending upon your destination. If you're going to a place like Japan, you might use a lot of cash, actually. But depending upon the destination, you may use very little cash. It doesn't hurt to have some just in case.
0: I couldn't agree more. I do use cash for particularly for housekeeping tips, that sort of thing. And it doesn't hurt at all. But I'm hard-pressed to spend $100 in cash if I spend 2 weeks in a country like France. Eve Chen is a senior travel reporter at USA Today. Eve, thank you for filling us in. I didn't know all this, and I do now. Appreciate it.
1: Thank you so much.
0: We'll be right back.
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7: This October 20th, Mary and I will be in Malta in the Southern Mediterranean, and we're going to have a number of show fans there with us as we get ready for a 12-day cruise together. There are just two cabin suites left at this point for you to book this spectacular trip. 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So if you're looking to put an exclamation point on your 2026 travels with a trip that you'll remember forever, call Megan Garfield at Regent today. Book this special 12-day cruise. Again, it's this October. It's aboard Seven Seas Grandeur from Malta to Athens. We're also going to Sicily, Lower Italy, Croatia, Montenegro, Turkey, and a number of other ports in Greece as well. So many of the places that we're going, their bucket list. 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It includes a phone number for Megan as well. 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
1: All right, welcome back, everybody. I'm RJ Carey. This is The Open Road here on RM World Travel, and we have quite an interesting guest interview today for you all. 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And we appreciate most of

0: 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Now, getting back to this segment, on a travel show, you know, we spent a lot of time thinking about how Americans get from point A to point B. We talk about this all the time, right? But before the interstates, before GPS, before budget airlines, crossing this country by road was a different proposition. I have to talk to Meriwether Lewis and Clark about that. And the story of how America first connected itself coast to coast by highway is, I think, one of the great chapters in American travel history. And it's a little bit more recent than you might think. My guest is one of the most foremost authorities on that story. Kay Shelton Kozak is the past president of the Lincoln Highway Association. Kay, welcome to the Open Road.
1: Thank you for having me.
0: Of course. So just to set the table, okay, what exactly is the Lincoln Highway, and why should our listeners care about it?
1: So Lincoln Highway, it was the first improved road coast to coast, and it predates pretty much every other road that has a number, because the numbering system didn't start until the 20s. So the Lincoln Highway was envisioned by a man named Carl Fisher, and he was originally a bicycle salesman, and then he switched to automobiles, and eventually owned a business where they were making gas headlights.
0: And what year was this again? This would have been, you know, pre-World War One, right?
1: Pre-World War One, yes. Okay. So he was also one of the first owners of the Indianapolis Motor Speedway.
0: Oh, wow.
1: And Carl Fisher envisioned a road that went from the East Coast to the West Coast, specifically New York City to San Francisco. And in 1912, he had that idea. And by 1913, there were a group of his colleagues and his friends and other interested parties in the automobile industry, and they set out in 1913 to try and find a route from New York City to San Francisco. And they continuously worked to improve this road, either by connecting better segments of the road, smoothing out dangerous sharp turns, or raising private money to pave or brick or in many ways improve. Even gravel is an improvement over just a plain old muddy road.
0: Right. And I know there was an effort by the Army as well at the time to really go out and survey and improve the road. And if I'm not mistaken, and maybe you could tell us a little bit about this, there was a certain future president who was along for that ride.
1: Sure. In 1919, after the Great War, later to become the World War One, the Army wanted to make sure that the Army would be ready to move troops across the country, that the Army vehicles would be ready to travel long distance, and that the American roads would be sturdy enough to hold very heavy Army trucks. It's one thing to take a Model T down a muddy road.
0: Right.
1: Imagine a very heavy Army vehicle carrying equipment and soldiers.
0: Not going to make
1: much
0: the cut.
1: More heavy.
0: Yeah, and I believe the member, of course, he was an officer at the time, that would have been the future general and later President Eisenhower. He was a surveyor for that.
1: So on this convoy, one of the participants, that was Lieutenant Colonel Dwight Eisenhower. And later, Eisenhower helped establish the interstate system.
0: Okay, look, this has been a wonderful conversation. I think for a lot of our listeners, this is the road they've driven alongside or across without ever even really knowing the story behind it. So I'm glad we could change that today. Thank you so much for giving us a little bit of your time.
1: Sure.
0: Take care.
1: Thank you.
0: All right, folks. Well, there you have it. I learned something new this weekend because, you know, everybody hears about Route 66. That's sort of the pop culture highway destination here in the U.S. But, you know, if you actually want to drive from coast to coast, New York City to San Francisco, on a route that's been around for over 100 years, the Lincoln Highway is the way to do it. If you want to learn more, go to Lincoln Highway, ASSOC, Shortened Association. That's Lincoln Highway, ASSOC.org. Plenty more to learn there. But that is all for this week. Don't go anywhere. As up next, we're going to New Hampshire for this week's Destination Spotlight. I'm RJ Carey. This is RM World Travel. Drive on, America.
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1: For 86 years, the Corpus Christi Community Center has been a pillar of this neighborhood. 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We are proud of our history, but we're even more excited about our future. We've grown into a modern hub that serves the community in brand new ways. We're more than just a place to work out. We're a place to belong. 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
3: This October 20th, Mary and I will be in Malta in the southern Mediterranean, and we're going to have a number of show fans there with us as we get ready for a 12-day cruise together. 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Again, it's this October. It's aboard Seven Seas Grandeur from Malta to Athens. We're also going to Sicily, Lower Italy, Croatia, Montenegro, Turkey, and a number of other ports in Greece as well. 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
3: You know, RJ was just sharing with us between the break there that he has still so much he wanted to get to on the Lincoln Highway. 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And if you document your trip with them, they'll send you a special pin and a certificate of achievement. So that's a lot of fun. From cross-country travel to now the Granite State, we're headed up to America's ninth state that joined the Union back in 1788. But first, we're sponsored by Colette.
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5: Good morning. Thank you for having me on the show.
3: Well, love having you here today with us. Appreciate it. So, Michelle, listen, we're just coming off. We know the big America 250 celebrations on July 4th. Last segment, RJ was talking about the Lincoln Highway that takes folks coast to coast. But something that's also historical and well worth a visit to New Hampshire, we say, it's the unique Mount Washington Cog Railway and the nearly 8-mile Mount Washington Auto Road. I know you spent 11 years of your career at Mount Washington. So share with folks how special a destination this is to come experience in your state.
5: Oh, I got to tell you, Mount Washington stole my heart. It's the reason why I'm here in the state of New Hampshire. And if you know, when you think about Mount Washington, this is a mountain that's just 6,288 feet above sea level. So on a global scale, it's not really that big. However, in the northeastern United States, it's the highest peak, and it gets some of the worst weather in the entire world, where people who are climbing Everest will do their climbing in the winter on Mount Washington with guides to do their practice or their training. I mean,

0: just incredible. And it's, you know, we see this now in the summer season, because it's only open to the public with the attractions, the Cog Railway and the Otter Road, from, you know, your mid-May to mid-October, weather depending. To see the amount of people that come to just experience it is phenomenal. And of course, there's your hiking. You're hiking that's year-round, and we always, you know, recommend if it's your first time, hire a guide.
1: Yep.
0: You want to have fun, and you want to do it right.
2: We agree with that.
0: So we're always, you know, it's kind of one of the things that we work on is wildly responsible. You know, we want people to come here and have fun in the great outdoors of New Hampshire, but we also want people to, you know, experience it in a responsible way and come back and do it again.
1: Absolutely. I do want to shout out Storyland, which is located near the east side of the White Mountain National Forest. It goes back to the mid-50s. That's a great theme park for wholesome entertainment.
0: Yeah.
1: But Michelle, I want to go this direction with you. I also want to throw out New Hampshire is a state that has no statewide sales tax, but here's where I want to go. I know we're talking to you on Saturday, July 18th in the middle of the summer, but you know, in 2 months, fall will be here, and I know how gorgeous all the state parks and the mountains are in New Hampshire. It's a beautiful state to experience fall foliage. Do you think people should be thinking about making reservations for that now? And what do you enjoy
0: Absolutely.
1: About fall in New Hampshire?
0: Always make your plans as soon as you know that it's something you want to do. And I will say this, in the fall, while our summer is such a busy season because, you know, school's out, it's time for vacations, there's so much activity going on and things to do here. Fall, it's just as busy because the colors that are just so beautiful and the scenic highways and the, you know, the routes that you can go on or the outdoor recreation to just be able to capture the beauty of it all. But it's something where people book their reservations and they book fast. So I would say if it's something you're looking to do, book your reservations now, especially for any activities. It's a lot of the activities that we have up here, it's our White Mountains attractions. They're always by reservation. So we always want to look at, you know, what can we do to make everything streamlined before coming here?
2: Well, I agree with that.
0: Make sure
2: no question.
0: You have your reservation.
2: So, you know, when you think about Norway, Sweden, and Finland, each of those countries is distinctly different. If people haven't been there, they probably would have trouble explaining the difference. And I think sometimes Vermont and New Hampshire falls into that. Mary and I have, you know, found a strong Boston and Massachusetts connection in New Hampshire, especially around the state capital of Concord or a little further south in Manchester. But, you know, you head up to Plymouth or Lincoln or Bethlehem or Pittsburgh, very different state. What do you say helps distinguish the Granite State from our other 49?
0: Oh, I'm going to do the best that I can right now. But this state, there's so much to do. But, you know, geographically, a small state, but there's so much variety. And I think when you're coming here, again, the White Mountains, having the highest peak in the Northeast, it's so distinct. It's something that no other state has. And the other part about New Hampshire, which I think is so cool, is that we have also 18 miles of a coastline. So you could go to Hampton Beach and have a, you know, a beach day, and the same day you could drive north and you could still be in the White Mountains.
2: Yeah.
0: The amount of diversity here in this state is what makes it so unique.
2: And Portsmouth, that's a great area as well. So are anything still going on for the America 250? I just need about a 10-second answer on that.
0: I know there are events still happening in the state of New Hampshire. Those that are focusing on any 250th events, that could be seen on our website when you go to visitnh.gov.
2: Okay.
0: And I know we'll have stuff listed there.
2: All right. Well, we'll do that. Well, listen, very nice connecting with you today, Michelle. Thank you very much for your time. We hope you have a nice weekend, okay?
0: Thank you so much. You too.
1: Thank you, Michelle. Take care.
0: All right, take care.
1: Bye.
2: All right. Well, there you go, folks. The website, by the way, to plan your travels to New Hampshire, visit nh.gov, like Michelle said. Another 60 minutes of the show is coming your way in just a few minutes. We're going to kick it off with the preferred travel panel. That's how we'll start. We'll roll through the F, G, and H blocks, plus Walt Disney and the Museum Gallery also ahead. Keep those radios locked in. Don't forget, you can catch the show live or anytime at rmworldtravel.com.
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2: On Tuesday, Becky was sick. On Wednesday, she was gone.
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1: All right, let's do it, everyone. Our next 60 minutes together begins now. Welcome back for hour two of America's number one travel radio show. It is just after 11 a.m. Eastern time. It is Saturday, July 18th, 2026. And as we broadcast live via satellite to our now 630 weekly AM and FM stations across the USA, well, it is time for our latest preferred travel panel. Mary, who's joining us for what we like to call affectionately the PTP?
2: Yeah, exactly. That's right. So today's focus will be wide-ranging on the aviation sector of travel. We want to welcome Renee Bengelsdorf. She is the founder and CEO of the Aviation Collective. Bobby Lori, co-host of The Jet Set, and he's a travel commentator who's appeared on Fox News, News Nation, The Weather Channel, and other outlets. And we have Mike Boyd, co-founder and CEO of Boyd Group International.
1: Well, good morning, everyone. I am told that we're having a little trouble with Bobby. Our Bobby is telling us that we're having a little trouble with Bobby Lori, but I'm sure he'll be here momentarily, we hope. So good morning, Renee and Mike.
3: Good morning.
4: Good morning.
1: Well, nice to have both of you here with us, and we'll welcome Bobby Lori hopefully in a second or so. I just want to set the tone for folks. You know, since we just welcomed some new stations last hour, I want to share with everyone that the Preferred Travel Panel segment of the show, it's our way to provide really expanded time in this program and drill down on macro sectors of travel. Mary and I look at the PTP very much like when we moderate panels at trade shows or expos, but this being syndicated radio, we understand we can't see the audience in the front of us, so we will all do our best to paint pictures with words, as we like to say. So, Renee, we're going to begin with you today. You know, when you look at the way Delta Airlines has grown successfully, really emphasizing, you know, their premium customers, plus how United Airlines has modeled Delta in a number of ways, coming on strong with their diversified offerings for upscale and business travelers, I think you have to be bullish on both of those carriers to continue to lead the way. So then we have American Airlines, the airline that Mary and I fly most often. Candidly, you know, they're a mess compared to their competitors in many ways and in need of some wins if they don't want to fall further behind Delta and United. So what are your thoughts on the big three U.S. carriers in terms of their current offerings and known growth plans? You go first, and then we'll hear from Mike.
4: Great. Well, just so you know, I'm from the private aviation industry, have sold private jets for quite some time. So when an airline is not doing a great job with delivering luxury to their clients, I feel like it's job security to me. That being said, I think that a lot of airlines in the U.S. are looking at airlines abroad and what they need to do to create luxury here. And we're seeing the manufacturers step up to the plate with additional luxury offerings in the

0: haven't. And I think that one of the things that we're going to see with the airlines, and I know that United's on the forefront of this, is what happens when we move into brand new technologies. So electric-powered air taxis and things like that. So I think we're seeing, yes, they're niching up or going up for luxury now, but new technologies are going to pave the way in the future.
1: We were just
0: well.
1: Talking about that last hour in the opening A block. Mary
2: the
1: had
2: air
1: that.
2: Taxi is debuting to the public at Farnborough.
1: Farnborough, right. So, Mike, what say you on what I just asked Renee?
3: Well, I think it's a lot wider than that. United and Delta very surely are at the top of the heap, if you want to call it that. One reason is they've decided treating the passenger right makes sense. The future is not just low fares or, you know, perks. It's how you treat the customer. And if you take a look at United, and I'm shocked at having been in this business starting as a gate agent, if you have a problem with United, and we've had a couple of them, 9 times out of 10 or 5 times out of, you know, that many, I'll go online and I'm talking to a real person who's trying to help me out. You know, not an AI person. And unlike some carriers, I have a line to call. So in terms of taking care of the customer is what's bringing people back. And big carriers like American's a little way behind the curve. But Delta and United, very surely, they understand if you treat the customer right, they will come back and fly us again. And now that the differences in cost and fares between these carriers and the, I call it the separate, it's a separate network of carriers, the budget carriers with a few that are left, people are going to fly United because they get much better service. People are going to fly Delta because they get much better service. So I think it's more than having a Courvoisier. It's a case of getting on the airplane and getting your bags when you're supposed to get them. Those two airlines are really leading the way.
1: Good points. No question about that.
2: So a few weeks ago on the show, we talked about Allegiant acquiring Sun Country Airlines and how Allegiant's CEO, in one of the interviews, Greg Anderson, shared that they bought Sun Country not really for the routes or the planes, but for the credit card, calling it the single biggest revenue opportunity. They've basically acquired a few million flyers. Have we reached a point with airlines that they're less and less in the transportation business and more in data collection and swipe your card anywhere monetization business? Mike?
3: You can make that argument, certainly. You take a look at the money they're making with credit cards. In some cases, it exceeds the money they're making from you and me buying a ticket. But I guess that is the nature of the game. And in a sense, we got consumerists that get upset over that. But the fact of the matter is, it does underwrite costs at an airline. So it's just part of the system. But yes, this credit card thing is part of the infrastructure that carriers like American, Delta, United, Southwest have built up over the years, and it's something that smaller carriers, if they want to start up, they have a very hard time matching that in terms of a revenue stream.
1: So, Renee, do you have any comments on that from your background when it comes to private air?
0: No, not really when it comes to private air, but I have looked at the cost of operating aircraft, and it's high. It's higher than most Americans or any travelers can afford. And so I love the idea that credit cards are subsidizing air travel rather than the government subsidizing it. I think it's a great business strategy.
1: Well, so we're going to come up on our first break in a minute. I'll probably need about 20-second answers from both of you on this. But, you know, we take a look. The World Cup final is happening here in New York tomorrow. It's been a win for America in terms of boosting patriotism, showcasing, you know, the diversity of our country, the greatness of our country. It's also been a boon for U.S. airlines. So how much do you expect the World Cup's going to add to profits for our domestic carriers, Mike?
3: It's going to be marginal. I mean, it's certainly going to help, but it's not going to be a bonanza. But it certainly has helped. But the big thing it's also helped is it's going to help probably in the future some international visitation because people have found out that places like, you know, Indianapolis are kind of nice to visit. So I think we're going to have a long-term benefit from that. But in terms of it being a tsunami of revenue, I don't think that's there, but it helps.
1: Okay. All right. Renee, we're going to run out of time in a second on that. So I'm just going to leave it there. And I'm going to ask both of you to please stay where you are. We're going to hit our first break this hour. We're going to expand this discussion further when we return. Our Bobby down in Dallas is working hard to get Bobby Laurie to join us. Hopefully that happens when we come back. We'll see what happens during the break. And then, as always, we're going to go rapid fire. We'll do that together in the H block. So as I send things back now to our Bobby down there in Dallas, the Network Command Center, so we can run some important sponsor messages for you. Stay right where you are, everyone. Today's Preferred Travel Panel. We'll be back in 180 seconds.

0: As we take a brief sponsors break, now's a good time to check us out on Facebook, Instagram, X, or LinkedIn at RM World Travel. 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
3: At this point, the show will be over with, but we'll see. All right, so we're going to start. I'm going to go, Renee, with you. You know, we'll start the G block by talking about ways to perhaps save a little money when you travel and also find some convenience when you travel. You know, living here in the New York City area, you know, JFK or LaGuardia are the main airports that we use, but for some shorter flights, Mary and I absolutely try to use White.

0: planes. If folks are going to Los Angeles, there's Long Beach International to consider. You've got Oakland International. That's an option for San Francisco. You know, thinking about it some more, you know, we've said for years, consider Milwaukee Mitchell International as a Chicago option. Tampa International, that's an alternative to Orlando International. Even TF Green International in Providence, it's worth a look, you know, for Boston. And there are others. And certainly flying private is a whole other option for you. It opens up more secondary airports. So now the downside of these alternative airports, they don't have the same airlift frequency, all right? But what are your thoughts on seeking out secondary airports when flying? Renee?
1: You know, it's interesting. I'm working with a North Carolina airport this week, and I was meeting with some executives from that community, and they were talking about, yeah, it's smaller. It's a smaller airport. There are fewer flights, but you can pull up 20 minutes before your time to load into the airplane. You can get through security. You can walk on board. When you get home, you're not driving an hour and a half from a large airport that has more options. And even if it's a little bit more expensive, you're not paying an exorbitant amount for parking or for an Uber to that airport that's a little bit longer away from you. So I think there is some economy there. You trade some convenience for what you want to do, what you value most.
0: Mike, any thoughts?
2: Yeah, I think metro peripheral airports are a factor we have now, but they're different kinds. We've worked a lot with Providence, and people don't know that if you're going to get to downtown Boston to Faneuil Hall and you fly into Providence, you'll get there faster than going to Logan Airport. That's one kind of peripheral airport you can look at. You know, for the folks out there in Nassau County and Suffolk, you've got Islip. But many of these, like Concord, North Carolina, there's not a whole lot of service with. You've got a lot of service to vacation traffic, impulse vacation traffic out of these secondary airports. That's great. But if you got to get to Spokane or you got to get to Seattle for that meeting, these aren't airports you can really use, but they're a very important part of our infrastructure. And we're going to see one develop, I think, in McKinney, Texas with Avello, which is outside of Dallas-Fort mm-hmm. Worth. But just keep in mind, there's a limitation in terms of the breadth of service and the frequency of same.
0: Yeah, that's the issue.
3: Okay. All right, so let's talk a little bit about airport safety and airline safety. U.S. Transportation Secretary Sean Duffy has been on the show with us in the past. Our team is currently working to get him back on the air in a few weeks with us. We talked about some of the initiatives being worked on to make our skies safer, from infrastructure modernization to air traffic control tools, plane-to-plane communications, training, getting these folks up to speed, of course, the hiring issue, and also the greater use of AI. What is something that you'd like to see happen sooner rather than later to help better safeguard air travel? We'll start with you, Mike.
2: Well, we've been on that air traffic control thing for the last 30 years. We testified to Congress to it. We've talked to everybody. Again, we've been very active with air traffic control issues. And what's very, very depressing is what we were saying 30 years ago is exactly what they're saying now. We need more equipment. We need more money. You knew that. We have mm-hmm. a system at the FAA in terms of air traffic control that hasn't worked. And even though I like Brian Bedford, the new FAA administrator, they're not doing enough to really focus on how to fix the system aside from throwing money at it. But they are dedicated to safety. There's no question about that. But we're paying a tremendous economic hit. Kalamazoo lost potential service to Chicago. Why? Because they put a limit on how many flights can go in out of Chicago. Mainly because you can't handle it due to our air traffic control system. That's the future we need to do, but we have a lot more to do inside Washington, and we're not doing it yet.
0: Renee?
1: Yeah, I think one of the biggest things that we're facing right now, and as a pilot, I will say it's one of my main concerns, is what happens as we introduce more and more drones, autonomous vehicles, air taxis, things like that into our airspace, and that greatly is being addressed at an international level, which I love, by ICAO, but I think it's really important to keep an eye on that as well.
0: Interesting. Rudy, where do you want to go with our panel? Do you maybe direct something at Renee?
4: Okay, let's think about larger airports. We were talking about smaller ones in a moment. I mainly am a larger airport guy. I live in Minneapolis-St. Paul, huge airport. My major airports are Charles de Gaulle, Heathrow, Bangkok, L.A., San Francisco. Is there one thing you would do to help passengers get through or help passengers get through security and to the gate

0: faster. I know we've got new, you know, reading your eyes and so on. There have been developments. Is there, if you could wave a magic wand, is there one rule you would change or bring in to make things move even more smoothly and quickly?
1: Renee, what would you say on that?
2: Oh, I would put it on the passengers really to be prepared to go through, to have things in outside pockets and that kind of thing. And then also, you know, I'm not opposed to TSA being privatized, as unpopular as that idea might be.
1: I
2: think it would bring
1: Renee.
2: Some competition.
1: Yeah, I would agree. Mm-hmm. Mike, do you have a thought on that?
3: Yeah, we've been working with that one too. The real problem we have, and again, let's be real clear to me, I've flown a lot, still fly a lot. The nicest people generally at airports are wearing those blue shirts with those little gold badges. There's a high quality there. You go to Canada, it's very different, but we're proud of that. But the problem is we're still looking for pointy objects. We're not looking for real threats. We're not treating people on threat identification, things like that. It's all based on trying to stop the last 9/11. And that's a problem. And part of the problem is we're searching everybody's luggage or trying to search everybody's luggage when we start to look at more threats. But again, as long as we're going to be doing this, it's going to take time. And what that means is it's going to take time. It better be efficient. And I'm not so sure it is, but we can move on that. But again, it's part of the world we live in today. And we're going to have to just deal with it.
1: All right. So let me ask you this question. We'll go a different direction. You know, this week we heard more rumblings that Southwest Airlines is looking to add first class seating. When Mary and I spoke with Breeze Airways CEO David Neeleman here on the show, I think it was back in April, I recall we discussed with him the investment and focus they have on their premium Ascent seating. You know, the economy cabin is losing the turf war in airplanes. As airplanes, or airlines, if you will, they build out or retrofit their aircraft with premium seating options. I've seen reports that post-pandemic, the number of business or first-class seats on domestic flights, it's increased around 30%. It's also very strong internationally as well. You would expect. Do you think the airlines are getting too fractured with all their levels of premium seating, Mike?
3: No, they're doing what customers want. One of the biggest successes is premium economy. If you take a look at premium economy, it's what business class was 30 years ago when it was first introduced. Right now, business class is like ultra first class. But premium economy, people want to get on that if you're going to overseas because it's got more of a reclining seat. You get free hooch. You get better food, you get some perks to it, and you don't pay enough to buy a house.
1: I agree with you on that. Renee, really quick, I need maybe about a 30-second answer on that.
2: I absolutely agree with Mike, and I don't just think it's international. I think that it's also domestic with business travelers.
1: Yeah. Listen, first class is actually sometimes not, that profitable. Business class, very profitable. Premium economy, you know, it's usually priced 2 to 3 times more. You see that than economy, but they're making money there. And I agree with that. I don't have an issue with it at all. I just wanted to hear your thoughts on that. So, all right. Well, we are going to soon hit our second break of the hour. That's closing in very quickly. So we're going to ask you again to stay right where you are. And when we return, we will all go rapid fire. Folks, if you have some comments that you want to share with us on all this, or please feel free to do that. You can always email us, rmworldtravel.com. 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So right now, we are going to head into the bottom of the hour break so our local stations can update you. The Museum Gallery is 20 minutes away. It's going to mix Walt Disney with the Museum Gallery. That's going to be interesting in a place that I don't know about. But next, we're going to go rapid fire. We'll be right back.
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2: All right, Renee and Mike, thanks again for being our featured guests for today's preferred travel panel.
1: Appreciate having both of you here with us. So rapid fire is pretty straightforward. It generates a lot of feedback from our listeners. So Mary, Rudy, or I are going to throw out a topic. We want you to share the first thing you think of without hesitating. All right, here goes. First one, I'll come to you, Renee, on this. Do you think kids belong in first class on planes?
3: Yes. I like having my grandkids there.
1: Okay. Mike?
4: Absolutely. They're part of the program. People say that, but guess what? Most kids are well-behaved.
1: Mike, I appreciate what you said. Listen, our sons traveled with us in first or business
2: since they were young. Yep.
1: And
2: we never
1: had an issue. And frankly, now they know how to fly.
2: All right. Next question. Is buying frequent flyer points from an airline worth it? Mike?
4: No. You're paying, you know, paying a lot of money. What are you getting? Keep in mind, frequent flyer points are losing value by the minute. So I would say that's a bad deal.
2: All right. Renee?
3: I wouldn't buy them.
2: Okay. Same.
1: Wait, we don't.
2: Agree. We don't.
1: I just got something from America this week. Rudy, what
2: do
1: you want
2: to ask? We're unanimous.
5: Yeah. All right. You're flying coach. You put your seat back or not?
1: Renee?
4: Of course you do. That's part of your room. Okay. I'm sorry.
1: Yes, that's okay. That's fine, Mike. No problem. Renee?
3: I always look and make sure I'm not going to hit someone in the head behind me before I do it, but absolutely.
1: Well, the fact that it is

0: so small back there now, it's probably a good thing to do. But I agree. Listen,
1: I don't
0: pay
1: shove
0: for the
1: it
0: seat.
1: Back quickly, but I absolutely put it back.
2: You know, I often ask. I say, do you mind if I put my seat back? You know, if it looks like there's room, you know.
0: We have somebody that works
2: I like
0: for us,
2: my,
0: Rudy. That,
2: yeah, I put my seat back.
0: Anyway, all right. So, all right, I'll ask you, Renee, window or aisle and why?
3: Window so that no one's climbing over me.
0: Mike?
4: I prefer windows, too, for exactly Renee's reason.
0: Yeah, we'll see. Mary and I.
1: Same here.
0: When we're generally
1: and I
0: flying,
1: like the views.
0: Business or first, we get the.
1: I like to be
0: two.
1: Able to control whether I can open or close. The,
0: well, that's a big issue for you because you like
1: more
0: the
1: and more people keep them closed so that they can watch movies on their phones. All right, Mary, all right. Favorite airport tip that you'd like to share with our listeners today, Mike.
4: That famous airport. What? I'm sorry.
1: A favorite airport tip, whether it's security, getting there, or whatever you want. A favorite tip that you would have. For an airport to make it smoother for passengers, or
4: just get there early. Sorry, get there early.
1: Yeah. Okay, Renee.
3: Mine is to take advantage of the loyalty clubs, the Admirals Club or the Sky Club, kind of amenity.
0: Yeah, but you know, since Renee, one thing I know, Mary and I and Rudy, we have. Platinum Amex cards, and we don't like the fact now that they are departure only. Sometimes you land, you have things you need to do. You're not going to be in there for 6 hours. There's no reason we can't go in for 10 minutes if we need Wi-Fi or you need to, you know, get whatever it's going to be. But anyway, all right, so I'll ask this question, and we'll go Mike first. The most favorite, and then I want to know your least favorite domestic U.S. airport. Mike?
4: My favorite airport, well, there's a bunch of them. We have a great airport system. The new LaGuardia, I think, is one of my favorites because I started working there. My father worked there in the 40s. What they've done with it is magic. So that's one of my favorites. One that is kind of messy to me is Atlanta because it's just so stretched out. And that train is, you know, it's like the Tudorville trolley.
0: Well, I keep adding to that. But by the way, I would just say, Mike, on that note, before we hear from Renee, that if we were doing this interview, let's say, 2, 3, 4 years ago, we would have never said LaGuardia, right? So I love that. So, Renee, what say you?
3: You know, 3 or 4 years ago, LaGuardia was my least favorite. It felt like a third world country. I think it's fabulous now. I'm impressed with San Francisco's airport.
0: Interesting. I'll tell you, we were just all out in Salt Lake City, and that is that airport. They've done a phenomenal job with.
1: Yeah,
0: I mean, they really have.
1: I can't stand Atlanta either. All right. What type of aircraft do you try to book if you do for flights when possible, Mike?
4: Airbus A320s. Now the A220. Their seats are an inch wider, and they're very comfortable airplanes. Although it, you know, it's not a deal breaker for me, but yeah. An inch wider seat, or in the case of an A220, almost a 2-inch wider seat, makes a difference.
1: Okay. All right. Renee?
3: I have to agree. I like the Airbus 320 as well.
1: Okay.
0: All right. So the Boeing is not going to
2: I want to push Mike on
1: Rudy?
2: Something. Mike,
0: well, Rudy, real quick, because we got to go, because we've got 1 minute.
2: Mike, you said you like to get to the airport early. At a major U.S. airport, how early do you get there for a domestic flight?
4: 2 hours at least.
2: Wow.
0: We'll leave that there. Listen, Renee and Mike, very nice to have you on the program with us today. Thank you so much. Mike, give our best to Marion as well. We wish you both the best. And unfortunately, no Bobby Lurie today, but we'll have to have that in the future. So, again, have a great weekend, all of you. Thanks for being part of today's Preferred Travel Panel. And enjoy the weekend, okay?
4: Thank you. Betcha, sir. Thank you.
1: All right. Take care. Thank you. That was fun.
0: That was fun. Yeah. Well, there you go. Rudy, how quick do you get to the airport?
2: I do an hour for domestic flights, unless I want to spend time at the club for have a meal or something. But
1: yikes, we're 2 hours. Yeah, sorry,
0: or
1: Robert.
0: Sometimes
1: that's me. All right, in 10 minutes, Robert and I will take you all to the Walt Disney Family Museum for today's museum gallery. But up next, stick around because Rudy is going to riff.
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1: 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Well, most of us Americans probably don't think of our country as exotic. Sure, we believe we're a diverse country with different peoples, different accents, wildly different climates and landscapes, but exotic? Probably not. For my Rudy Riff today, I want to turn the telescope around and look at America through foreign eyes, eyes that sometimes do think of us as exotic. That occurred to me while reading articles about soccer players who visited the U.S. to compete in the World Cup. Not just the players, but first-time visitors to the U.S. who came to watch those players. One of their common observations was the size of things in America. Superstores like Target and Costco. And meals. The size of servings in many U.S. restaurants and homes often dwarf those in other countries. Visitors could be forgiven for ordering ribs and thinking we have a surplus of brontosauruses roaming the country. In line with that, visitors sometimes comment, in my experience, on the size of America.

0: Americans, and I'm not talking about height. Approximately 41% of Americans are considered obese compared to 17% of Europeans. Our roads are wider, our cars and our refrigerators are bigger. Look, we're just a big country, and we have a lot of stuff. One story described a young man from Brazil who came to the U.S. with two empty suitcases that he filled with Sephora makeup, Crest whitening strips, melatonin, and electronics, shopping 2 hours a day when not watching a match. I was tickled by a report of a striker from Norway's team who went home with a $750 stuffed raccoon he bought in Dallas. Now, I live near the Mall of America in St. Paul, Minnesota. It's a mall that sees 4 million foreign visitors a year. I know there are lots of flights from Europe, especially from the U.K., that bring visitors to Minnesota only to shop for 2 days at the Mall of America. I joined one such organized group a few years ago and watched them hoover up, to use a British expression, all kinds of items. They stay at hotels attached to the mall, eat at the mall, and, of course, shop at the mall. They go nowhere else. The lack of that value-added tax in their homeland, plus Minnesota's policy of not charging any sales tax on clothing, mean big savings for Europeans. So here's my point. We Americans visit foreign lands, find exotic things that are taken for granted by those who live there. Dinner at 9 o'clock in Spain, clean trains that run on time, pyramids in Egypt. In Japan, we find fish we've never heard of on the menu of upscale restaurants, including a particular poisonous one that, if not prepared correctly, will kill you. In Kenya, zebra, crocodile, and antelope are on menus. A cappuccino is only a morning drink in Italy, and topless beaches in France aren't uncommon. We come home, we tell our friends. Traveling that expands our realities is great, but then there's the human connection. An English influencer visiting the games posted on social media, quote, "America's nothing like what the media tells us. Everyone is so friendly, everyone is so accommodating. I've honestly had the best time," unquote. Couldn't come at a better time. According to Jeff Freeman, the CEO of the U.S. Travel Association, last year no country had a bigger decline in international visitors than the U.S. I liked how one foreign visitor described attending the games in America as having a giant sleepover with cousins we never got to see because our parents hate each other. Will this help a resurgence of travel to America? Well, the U.S. Travel Association's Freeman hopes so. But he adds two things that would help, quashing new visa fees and killing the proposal that would require foreign visitors to provide their social media history. But as the World Cup wraps up this weekend, I'm grateful that foreign visitors met a warm welcome. Even Canadian tourism to the U.S. is beginning to rebound. The shopping is great, but the hands across the sea thing pleases me even more. I've never been happier as a traveler than sitting down for a bowl of borscht with locals in Russia or a plate of ropa vieja in Havana with a Cuban and finding that people to people, we can appreciate each other's cultures and each other, even if our nation's leaders are at loggerheads. Oh, and let me add one more thing that foreigners really appreciated the past couple of weeks, depending on where you live in America and where they were playing, and that is our air conditioning. Where I live in the Twin Cities, Minneapolis, St. Paul, and the metropolitan area, only 2.3% of people don't have air conditioning. Where my daughter lives in Bordeaux, only 30% have it, and Bordeaux is really hot. Okay, coming up next, Robert and Mary on the Disney Family Museum in San Francisco, right after this break. We'll be right back in just a few moments.
1: 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We'll be right back.
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2: The Presidio of San Francisco is a park and former U.S. Army post on the northern tip of the San Francisco Peninsula, about a mile from where the Lincoln Highway ends that RJ discussed last hour. It's a historic part of the Golden Gate National Recreation Area, and it's also home to the Walt Disney Family Museum. For today's museum gallery, we now say hello to their executive director, Kirsten Komorowski.
1: Kirsten, hello and welcome. Nice to have you part of our national broadcast today.
3: And thanks for having me.
1: Well, nice to have you here today with us. So, you know, I spent a number of years in the early part of my career working for Disney ABC, and when the Walt Disney Family Museum came up in a team meeting, I'm embarrassed to say that I had no idea it was located there in San Francisco, okay? I mean, I have been to your city dozens of times. You know, Mary and I and our sons have been out there as well. I'm sure it would have been a good visit for all of us. So tell us about the museum. And although Walt Disney built his empire in Southern California, how did the Family Museum end up in the Bay Area?
3: So the museum was founded by Walt's daughter, Diane Disney Miller, and her family. And after Ron Miller, her husband, left the company, he was CEO of the Walt Disney Company. After he left, they settled in the Bay Area. They owned Silverado Vineyards up in Napa and had a home also in San Francisco and fell in love with the city. And so when Diane decided to pay tribute to her father, she thought about writing a book. She thought about various ways to preserve his legacy and her gratitude for him. She looked at various sites across the country and finally decided that she wanted to be

0: very involved with the design construction of the museum and the operation of the museum once it got open. So she found this gorgeous site in the Presidio of San Francisco, 1,500 acres, federal property, a national park, and she thought that her father would have loved this site, being a patriot.
1: Yeah.
0: So she opened the museum in 2009 in the lovely Presidio of San Francisco, overlooking the Golden Gate Bridge.
1: And what a gorgeous area of the city, Kirsten. Walk us through some of the interactive galleries. I've read some of the displays are actually narrated in Walt's voice, but there's a lot of early drawings and cartoons, of course, movies and music. What are some highlights of the museum for visitors?
0: Yeah, so the museum is 40,000 square feet. People don't expect as much as they find when they get there. So there are 10 galleries, a lot of information about Walt, not just the company, but his personal life, and, you know, all of his challenges. Diane wanted to tell a true story of her father, which, you know, he had a lot of challenges, setbacks, failures. And she wanted people to understand that he persevered through all of this. So he started with nothing, and he went bankrupt multiple times, but continually got up and kept going. So we have a huge collection of art, ephemera, and there are interactives, as you mentioned, for people to participate in throughout the museum. But as you also alluded to, we have a treasure, which is a 20-hour interview of Walt Disney. And so he tells his own story throughout the museum. That was Diane's vision.
1: Oh,
0: that
1: wow.
0: Yeah, Walt would actually walk you through all of his
2: Well, Walt Disney, there's no question. Wow. That is an American success story.
1: Well,
2: and as you said, and what I love, you know, is the perseverance. But, you know, since you were appointed by Diane, was there any impactful advice or maybe a vision that she shared with you that how she wanted her father's legacy protected and magnified by the museum? I'm curious about that. And if there's just something there that you connect with.
0: Well, she, you know, a myth had evolved over time about her father. So she wanted to set the record straight about the truth of her father and his impact. But again, she wanted to be honest about all of his challenges, too. So her idea was just to let him tell his story and to have people be inspired by both his success and his failure.
1: Is there anything, an artifact in the museum or something that you feel is a can't miss that you want to shout out for visitors?
0: Well, we have the earliest known drawing of Mickey Mouse and Minnie Mouse, actually, and the family didn't realize that they had it. And so that was a huge discovery in the process of building the museum. But that is a real treasure.
1: Where was it? In their basement? Where was it?
0: It was in a safety deposit box, actually.
1: Oh,
2: well,
1: okay.
2: I once received.
0: Yeah, relative said, yeah.
2: Yeah. Mm-hmm. That's amazing. Mm-hmm. Listen, I mean, this sounds like just a treasure. It's a place that we'll have to make sure we get to. So, folks, listen, if you want more information, you can go check out waltdisney.org. Again, waltdisney.org. Kirsten, I really appreciate you bringing this to our attention. I'm glad that you're having such success out there. At some point, Mary and I will be there. We'll meet in person, okay?
0: I'll look forward to that, Robert, and thank you to both of you, Robert and Mary.
2: Take care.
1: Thank you, Kirsten. Enjoy
2: Bye.
1: Your weekend.
0: Okay, you too.
1: Thank you.
0: Bye-bye.
1: Bye.
2: All right. Well, there we are, Mary. The Walt Disney Family Museum, folks. Sounds terrific.
1: It certainly does.
2: What a way for a daughter to honor her dad. All right. Before we hit this top of the hour break that is coming, as Walt Disney would say himself, that's a wrap for today's show. Until we're back next Saturday, July 25th at 10 a.m. Eastern Time, special thanks to all of our guests who appear on the show today with Mary and me, Rudy and RJ. Thanks to our show team, our network affiliates, and our sponsors. 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

0: so fast.
1: David got it when he was 13.
0: Terry was only 5.
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2: Both feet.
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Hey, George Camel here. A few years ago, someone stole my identity. And let me tell you, that is not a quick fix. It takes hours on the phone, piles of paperwork, and a whole lot of stress.

0: Isabella is in Houston. Hi, Isabella. How are you?
1: I'm doing well, Dave. How are you?
0: Better than I deserve. What's up?
1: So my question is, what order I should tackle my debt? I have $170,000 in student loans. It's broken up into 12 smaller loans. There's $27,000 that's in a debt relief program, $4,000 on my engagement ring, and then $10,000 in a home water system. And so the issue is that the $27,000 in the debt relief program is not accruing interest. We came to an agreement with the creditors, and there's like a final deadline. So the end of my payments would be June 7th of 2028.

0: on your
1: I was thinking something a little more impressive.
0: Like?
1: Nothing too fancy. Maybe a crown!
0: Not sure you'll fit in the truck with that.
1: No problem. How about a cape?
0: People might confuse you
1: with
0: a superhero.
1: And the AC Texier Colera kind of like superheroes. Spring into action the moment you need us.
0: Capes are hard to keep clean.
1: How about a tearaway uniform? And underneath it, a Speedo. With the Colera logo, of course.
0: Oh my. Not sure you should be out in public like that.
1: Okay. Can you hand me that robe, please, sir?
0: I think that would be a good idea.
1: Colder than I thought in here.
0: I can see that. Call Colera
1: because we can. On second thought, can I just wear my Colera uniform, sir?
0: Jesse, I support your decision 100%.
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4: If you're ever in the Nashville area, drop by. We do this show from 1 to 4 every day, Central Time, 1 to 4 p.m., Monday through Friday. We're on the glass in the lobby of Ramsey Solutions. So folks, come by. We have free homemade chocolate chip cookies and coffee and wonderful bookstore and museum, all kinds of stuff for you to see when you're here. And we usually have 50 to 200 folks sitting out here watching the show. People dropping in from every state in the union and even a couple from Canada today. So there you go. So check it out. Come out and do that. Also in the lobby there is the debt-free stage where people come to do their debt-free scream. And that's where Toby and Jamie are standing. Mm. Welcome, guys.
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4: Where do you guys live?
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0: Dave Ramsey here. For more than 30 years of talking to folks on the air, I can tell you that most people are broke. Not because they don't make enough money, but because they don't have a plan. Money comes in, money goes out, and they still got nothing to show for it. 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
6: 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The appraisal came back at $380,000. Yeah, she was like $30,000 off.
7: It's too late to fire him by then.
6: Yeah, you got a real estate agent, didn't know what they're doing. We listed the house too cheap and we sold it, it's under contract. Oh my gosh. Yeah, so you want a pro if you're doing a real estate transaction. And a pro is somebody who's done a lot of transactions lately. Not someone who got their license 3 weeks ago and you know them from church. Wrong answer. Only one good part of that, and that was church. But that was it. The rest of it is a no, okay? So that's it. So Ramsey.

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1: Hey there, Corpus Christi. It's me, Tommy Cool. Ever wondered why Tommy Cool gives a high four? I'm a stickler. Let me explain. The odds of a rattlesnake bite are 1 in 40,000. Still, I got bit when I was 3. 1 in 40,000. The odds of a second rattlesnake bite are over 1 in a billion. I must be special. I got bit again 12 years ago. The folks who cared for me the first time were sticklers. No lasting damage. The second time, not sticklers. I lost a finger. That's why I give high fours. That's why I'm a stickler. Texas weather demands air conditioning sticklers. 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Instead of running for 20 years, you'll be lucky to get 12. 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Daylight, twilight, even after midnight. High four. 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
6: Jake's in New York City. Hi, Jake. How are you?
7: I'm very well. How are you?
6: Better than I deserve. What's up?
7: I drive an older car, a little bit higher mileage, and I was wondering if it would be smart or irresponsible to buy a $45,000 car around there.
6: Okay. Well, the way we determine if something's irresponsible around here is ratios and percentages. So let's play with some numbers for a minute. Number one, you're paying cash?
7: Mm-hmm. Probably putting down and then financing.
6: Okay. I can answer your question then. No, it's irresponsible. You should never have a car payment. You should ride a bicycle before you have a car payment.
8: How long have you been listening to The Ramsey Show, Jake?
7: A couple years now.
6: Okay. Yeah. Cars are the largest purchase that Americans make that goes down in value. And they handcuff you financially. So you'd never need to finance one under any circumstances. There's not a circumstance ever in 35 years of doing the show we told somebody to buy a car and finance it. And if you're going to buy a car, you should measure all the things that you own that have wheels and or motors. And if the value of the total of those things and all of those things go down in value, if it's wheels, motors, batteries, I don't care. You add it all up. And it goes down in value. If the total is more than half your annual income, you have too much tied up in things going down in value. So that's boats and campers and RVs and Sea-Doos and tractors and lawnmowers that are now $12,000 and all this crap, right? And cars and Teslas and cars and trucks and anything you want to add up, anything you want to have. And I've got a bunch of stuff with motors in it. I'm an old redneck. I like things with loud mufflers, and I like cars. I like trucks. I love all of it, but they all suck as an investment. And so they need to be a small part of your financial picture. Otherwise, you've got too much invested in things going down in value, and then you're scratching your head and wondering why you're broke. Yeah. Why you're doomed to be middle class.
8: Think about this, and this is something I've spent a lot of time thinking about. If you sent

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2: 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I'm a stickler. Let me explain. The odds of a rattlesnake bite are 1 in 40,000. Still, I got bit when I was 3. 1 in 40,000. The odds of a second rattlesnake bite are over 1 in a billion. I must be special. I got bit again 12 years ago. The folks who cared for me the first time were sticklers. No lasting damage. The second time, not sticklers. 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Texas weather demands air conditioning sticklers. Our intense combination of heat and humidity is toxic to air conditioners. Instead of running for 20 years, you'll be lucky to get 12. No matter when your air conditioner needs care, call a stickler. Daylight, twilight, even after midnight. High four. 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
1: Hey there, Corpus Christi. It's me, Tommy Cool. Ever wondered why Tommy Cool gives a high four? I'm a stickler. Let me explain. The odds of a rattlesnake bite are 1 in 40,000. Still, I got bit when I was 3. 1 in 40,000. The odds of a second rattlesnake bite are over 1 in a billion. I must be special. I got bit again 12 years ago. The folks who cared for me the first time were sticklers. No lasting damage. The second time, not sticklers. I lost a finger. That's why I give high fours. That's why I'm a stickler. Texas weather demands air conditioning sticklers. Our intense combination of heat and humidity is toxic to air conditioners. Instead of running for 20 years, you'll be lucky to get 12. No matter when your air conditioner needs care, call a stickler. Daylight, twilight, even after midnight. High four. 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
5: Patrick's in Madison, Wisconsin. Hi, Patrick. How are you?
6: Hey, how's it going, Dave?
5: Better than I deserve. What's up?
6: So I'm 23 years old. I recently graduated college, been working for a little bit here, and I anticipate my salary over the next year being about $85,000.
5: Good. What did you get your degree in?
6: I'm working in software. That wasn't exact. I studied business. But,
5: okay, good.
6: Great. Where life brought me right now.
5: Yeah, well done. Good for you. 23 and 85K is no chump change. Good job.
7: Good job.
6: Thank you. And so I have, I guess my question here, I have about $25,000 in student loan debt,
5: mm-hmm.
6: and that's about, I think it's 4.25% right now,
5: mm-hmm.
6: Whereas I could, initially I was trying to pay that off as aggressively as possible, but now I'm kind of doing some of the math here, and my Roth 401k, I could hit the 24,500 limit there. And that seems to be a lot more money in the long time. So I did the math. I calculated the difference between what I would otherwise. I'd probably otherwise do about 10K towards that per year. So it's really looking at $15,000 per year compound up until I retire. And it almost seems more, the math checks out to where maxing out the
5: Roth 401k. You're leaving things out of your math formula, though. The things you left out of your math formula are probability of completion and also risk, and neither one of those are mathematically factored in. And you've added risk by leaving the student loan in place. And here's what we found. We did the largest research project on millionaires in North America ever done. We studied 10,167 of them. The number of them that said, Dave, we became a millionaire by not paying off my student loan and instead investing, was precisely zero. No millionaires did your plan. None. They all said, I'm going to get completely clear of debt, have a clean life, be 23 years old and making $85,000 and be investing aggressively. You should pay off that $24,000 in 1 year or less if you're making $85,000 and you're 23 years old. And then start your 401k. And don't put a dime in investments until you get that stupid student loan cleared up. This is not a freaking pet. It's not a leverage project. You left risk out of your equation.

0: 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Jade Washaw, Ramsey personality, number one best-selling author, is my co-host today. Katrina is with us in Minneapolis. Hi, Katrina. How are you?
1: Hi, great. Thanks for taking my call. So my husband and I are new to your show. I recently just finished your book, and we have an entirely different view of our situation than we did a little while ago.
0: Thank you.
1: You're going to cringe really bad when I read these, by the way. So I'm sorry in advance.
0: Okay.
1: All right. So we have $620,000 in debt outside of our mortgage.
0: Whoa.

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3: 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It's me, Tommy Cool. Ever wondered why Tommy Cool gives a high four? I'm a stickler. Let me explain. The odds of a rattlesnake bite are 1 in 40,000. Still, I got bit when I was 3. 1 in 40,000. The odds of a second rattlesnake bite are over 1 in a billion. I must be special. I got bit again 12 years ago. The folks who cared for me the first time were sticklers. No lasting damage. The second time, not sticklers. I lost a finger. That's why I give high fours. 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Texas weather demands air conditioning sticklers. Our intense combination of heat and humidity is toxic to air conditioners. Instead of running for 20 years, you'll be lucky to get 12. No matter when your air conditioner needs care, call a stickler. Daylight, twilight, even after midnight. High four. 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
4: Tommy Cool.
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0: 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We are proud of our history, but we're even more excited about our future. 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We're a place to belong. 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
5: If you're ever in the Nashville area, drop by. We do this show from 1 to 4 every day, Central Time, 1 to 4 p.m., Monday through Friday. We're on the glass in the lobby of Ramsey Solutions. So folks, come by. We have free homemade chocolate chip cookies and coffee and wonderful bookstore and museum, all kinds of stuff for you to see when you're here. And we usually have 50 to 200 folks sitting out here watching the show. People dropping in from every state in the union and even a couple from Canada today. So there you go. So check it out. Come out and do that. Also in the lobby there is the debt-free stage where people come to do their debt-free scream. And that's where Toby and Jamie are standing. Mm. Welcome, guys.
8: Hi, Dave.
9: Hi, Dave.
8: Hi, Jade.
9: Hi, Jade.
5: Where do you guys live?
8: We're from Casper, Wyoming.
5: Awesomeness. Well, welcome to Nashville.
8: Thank you.
9: Thank you.
5: And

0: what's the first big thing you're going to do to enjoy some money now that you did this?
1: Well, the kids don't know this yet, but we are going to take an upcoming vacation to Disney World.
0: Yay! Just announced it to them right now.
1: I did.
0: That's pretty cool. We should have had some Mickey ears here for them or something. Wow. That'll be fun.
2: Wow, they're excited. That's
0: very cool. Very cool. And how old are the kids and what are their names? Bring them up.
1: Come on up, guys.
3: We have Riley, and she's 12.
0: Riley's 12.
3: And Mr. Kellen is 8.
0: All right. 12 and 8.
1: That's
0: and
1: exciting.
0: This has happened over the last 6 years.
3: Mm-hmm.
0: So Kellen doesn't, I mean, when it all started, he didn't know much.
3: Mm-mm.
0: But Riley's been there for the whole ride.
3: Yes.
2: All the way to Disney.
3: Yep.
0: Yeah, all the way from paper chains all over Mama's dining room to Disney.
3: Yes.
1: Exactly.
0: And the day that I heard Mom and Dad were millionaires. Wow.
3: Mm-hmm.
0: Very,
2: That's
0: very
2: a big
0: cool.
2: Deal, guys.
0: You know, when
2: very
0: your kids are growing up while you're doing this and they see what Mom and Dad are doing, they see goal oriented, mm-hmm. they see communication between the two of you, they see a budget, they see we're sticking to this, we're sacrificing to win, and then they hear that you win. Those guys, you really did change your family tree because more's caught than taught, as Rachel says.
3: Mm-hmm.
0: And you can teach them all day long, but when they watch you and see this example and they live, their body takes this in.
3: Yeah.
0: And they can't unlearn it.
1: Yeah.
0: It even changes who they'll date in the future. Thank God.
3: Yeah.
0: Yeah.
1: They truly do understand when it's budget time, and they understand what that means to make a budget mm-hmm. and how to spend your money appropriately.
3: Yeah.
0: Yeah.
3: So. And where money comes from.
0: Then you get to go to Disney.
3: Yay!
0: I wow. like it. Well
2: Excellent.
0: Done.
2: Excellent. No notes.
0: Very cool.
2: Excellent.
0: Very cool. Life is good. Life is good. Well, way to go, y'all. I'm very proud
3: Thank
0: of you.
3: You,
0: you did
3: you.
0: Everything the right way. You've executed, and now you've reminded some 30 million people with this debt-free scream right now that this can be done,
3: mm-hmm.
1: yes.
0: and teachers can do it too. For those of you that are doubters out there and Debbie Downers, you're looking at two of them that at 43 became baby steps
3: Yay.
0: Millionaires. $700,000 in investments, a $400,000 paid-for house. The last step was baby step 6, paying off the house, 5 years and 9 months, making $120,000 up to $160,000. All right, Toby, Jamie, Riley, and Kellen. Disney bound. Count it down. Let's hear a debt-free scream.
4: Three, two, one. We're debt-free!
2: Wow, wow.
0: That's how it's done.
2: Wow, that's impressive.
0: It is impressive. It never gets old.
2: I mean, you can't argue. Two teachers, all the things he said they cash flowed, they just locked in.
0: See, when I've got guys like that I'm talking to, that's why I'm not going to talk to you if you want to argue. This works.
2: It works.
0: Don't argue. Just do it. Just do it. When are you going to start? When are you going to start? Now. Yeah, I'm talking to you. Just do it.